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1: Today, well, the forecast calls for warmer temperatures tonight. Still good sleeping weather, though. Generally lower 50s. Trending hot for your Thursday. Red flag warnings going to again be in place across much of the region. And that'll hold true for Friday and this weekend. High temperatures, upper 90s to near 100 degrees for your Thursday into Friday. Upper 90s and lower 100s likely this weekend. Dry, hazy, smoky conditions. Nighttime lows Thursday, Friday, Saturday nights back to near 60. I'm meteorologist Mark Heuer.
2: 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Nebraska Public Media has been granted the rights to televise the red-white scrimmage on August 16th. And three regular season matches, including Georgia Tech, Rutgers, and Illinois. The Nebraska bowling team's 2026 through 27 season schedule has been finalized. Head coach Paul Klempa announced Monday. The Huskers will participate in eight regular season contests in addition to the Conference USA and NCAA championships in the postseason. Nebraska women's soccer lost to Colorado State in an exhibition in Fort Collins 3-1 with Natalie Lewis scoring the lone goal for the Huskers. And finally, in some NFL news, Aaron Donald worked out for the Rams today in a potential return to the NFL after his 2024 retirement following the Rams Super Bowl win against the Cincinnati Bengals. 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
4: Line drive serve is in. Pass by Harper, set middle. Rebecca for the match. She got it! Call the grand kick. Nebraska wins another in 5 over Creighton. The Big Red remains perfect. 9-0 in 2025.
5: Britt Prince down the floor, right down the middle of the
4: 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Britt Prince!
6: Britt Prince scores! Are you kidding me? She's got 22! Timeout Virginia! That seal was better than super glue!
7: One ball, one strike on the Husker center fielder and leadoff hitter. This pitch is crushed to right. Sutherland to the track for the wall. Mac Moyer just hit it off the scoreboard. A two-run bomb to right, and Nebraska has another two spot on the two-run shot from Moyer. It's 4-0 Nebraska.
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8: And welcome back. Our number 2 sports night is Kyle Crooks and Jessica Coody. Kyle, one of the other things that I kind of took away today is, again, we talked a lot about last year how young this team was, and this has been a good storyline. Now they're older, but it's just, we're going to hear from this guy here coming up in just a few minutes with Jeremiah Charles, but guys like that, Quinn Clark, who I also had a chance to chat with, it's just, you feel like they've been around a while, but they just now probably are at that point where you can say, okay, that's an older guy.
9: Yeah, because they're going to get a chance to play. Mm-hmm. That's part of it, too, is sometimes you forget about certain guys, and now when you look at the patience that they've shown sticking around the program, the loyalty, and now they're going to get their shot, especially somebody like Jeremiah Charles. That's one of the biggest competitions in fall camp, is that opposite corner to Andrew Marshall. And Jeremiah Charles is going to be a big name to look out for. Everybody knows that this is, he's somebody who played right away when he came on campus and taking a little bit of a back seat. And now we saw him start the spring game. I believe he was the starting opposite corner to Andrew in the spring game. And he's going to get every chance to be a starter and play a lot of plays this year.
8: You get a feeling, though, that probably going to see a lot of guys back there rotating in the secondary?
9: Yeah, I think it's going to be pretty fluid back there. Mac Dougal is one of those safeties they brought in from San Diego State, but you know, saw a lot of Justin Rhett today in practice. Remember, he was recruited, signed with Georgia. I mean, he was a part of one of the elite programs in college football, so the ceiling is pretty high there. And then, you know, the corner battle, I think the opposite corner battle is going to be pretty deep as well. But even in the safeties, the nickel, Mario Buford is going to play a role, I think, at the nickel along with Donovan Jones. Buford was a redshirt last year. I think they're high on him this year. But there's you're going to need a lot of bodies on the back end of the defense. Rex Guthrie's back healthy now, too. So they can, I guess, depth in this case is going to be a good thing. Caleb Benning as well. They can rotate through a bunch of guys.
8: That's what, you know, again, I said this last night, but I'm just fascinated to see how that continues to evolve and shake out and what it looks like come the first game, just because you feel like there's a lot of guys that do a lot of good things and maybe some guys that do some things better than others, and just how you figure out how you're going to piece it together, you know?
9: Yeah, I think it's going to take a bit until Michigan State to really know what some of these rotations are like. Even maybe the Maryland game, the first Big Ten game of the year, you think you're massaging out what some of those rotations might look like, who's going to play in crunch time, who's going to start, because the first three games, hopefully, if everything goes well, I mean, you're talking about underdogs coming in as 20-plus point underdogs, so everybody in the best-case scenario is going to get a chance to play in those first 3 weeks at home. Week four, week five, that's when you start to realize, okay, what do we have on the back end of this defense?
8: When I went on Nick's show the other day, and they had asked me who's maybe a story that I'm excited for people to hear more of. And look, Jeremiah Charles is a guy, he's been around. We've heard the name. He's been on the field. But I really enjoy him. There's a lot of guys that are great people, great human beings that you really enjoy chatting with. And he is one of those guys that I've always just found so pleasurable to be around. He's just always got a big smile on his face. I think he loves it here, obviously. And so I think, you know, you'll hear it from him. He's got a completely different maybe outlook on things. He's matured a lot. He's grown in his game. And so while he's always been just a joy and a delight to be around, I think it's even maybe a step up in just how excited he is for this season. So I had a chance to catch up with him after practice today. This is a fall camp practice report presented by Acres. Jessica Cootie here with Jeremiah Charles. Well, how does it feel to be back out here on the field?
10: It was great. I mean, it's time to go. Ready to play.
8: Year three for you, what are the differences that you feel going into this fall camp?
10: My knowledge of the game, I'm well more prepared over the OTAs and stuff like that, so now I'm ready to just pick it up at a faster speed.
8: What is that? Why is that you feel like more prepared from the OTAs?
10: We're doing it constantly, and then it was like we have four different installs, so it's like from February to then spring ball and then beginning of summer, and now we're doing this. It's like we're just learning the same stuff over and over, so it makes you play faster and makes everything simpler because you already seen it. You know what I'm saying?
8: The first thing I said to you when you walked up is you look like you put on some weight. Tell us about that process and why that was important for you going into this season.
10: Yeah, last year I was a little too skinny to get on the field as much as I wanted to, so I dedicated to myself to put on some weight so I can actually produce, you know what I'm saying, play ball, you feel me?
8: Was that a hard process for you?
10: Yeah, super hard. Eating, it gets annoying, but it's just constantly eating, and then obviously Coach Campbell in the weight room.
8: What was your go-to meal?
10: Chipotle, honestly. You get white rice, black beans. You either go Chipotle honey chicken, or you can go to barbacoa and double meat, you know what I'm saying? And then you go queso with the lettuce, with the guacamole, with the cheese every time.
8: So how have you felt that difference, though? Because you extremely fast, right? That you're known for that. But you said it hasn't slowed you down. So how has it maybe felt different on the field?
10: I feel more explosive, like changing directions, anything, like getting out of breaks, jumping, like all of it. I just feel more explosive, faster.
8: You've been a guy that's been on the field since you got here, but I guess where are maybe the things that you feel like you've grown the most as a player?
10: I would say mentally. I would usually like shut down if I'm not like things not going my way, but I've overcome that with the grit part this off season. Just letting everything work out in his hands, but me just knowing I could control my controllables and put the work in. So
8: you seem like you got a lot of confidence. I mean, what's the importance of that playing your position?
10: I mean, you got a corner, you got an island, you have to be, uh-huh. I'm saying, the most confident guy on the field.
8: Okay, so then, you know, going back to last year and then coming into this year with new coaches, new defense, all of that, what do you like about Coach Orch's defense that's going to allow you guys to really make plays?
10: Simple. I mean, super simple. Lets us play fast and lets us play violent, really.
8: And then just the simpleness of it, why do you think that's going to be such a key for this group?
10: Makes us play faster, honestly. It's just, if it's simple, everybody can get it. Everybody can just attack it.
8: Yep. Addison Williams, now a couple years with him now. What do you like about him and the way he teaches you guys that has allowed for your game to grow?
10: So he's more like a player's coach. He's actually wants to know how you're doing and, like, how you feel and stuff like that about some things. So, like, if we need to work some different things at Indy, he, you know what I'm saying, we're working with you. And if we, you know what I'm saying, having problems off the field mentally or, like, struggling, he'll come talk to you, you know what I'm saying, and make sure you're in the right headspace so you can play the best football you can.
8: You've been around in the program, one of those guys that's been around, and it just seems like a different kind of focus with this group, a different kind of intensity level. What was the message going into the start of fall camp this season?
10: I think we had a plan. So, like, the plan was we're gonna stay locked in. Like, we don't have time to waste no more. It's time to go. Like, I feel like we're maturing a lot more than we were last year because we had a whole bunch of young guys last year, and then we had, like, one of the youngest teams in the Big Ten. But I feel like now this group is getting it together and really pushing forward to make some big plans.
8: We've heard about the competition from the wide receiver side of things. What's it like matching up with those wide receivers on the offensive side of the ball?
10: It's great competition. I mean, those guys work their butts off every day, honestly. They get extra work in, so we just have to step it up just like them. So we get our extra work in, they get their extra work. It's super competitive.
8: Who's the best trash talker on the wide receiver room?
10: I say C2. He just be talking. It's just nonsense. He be getting strapped.
8: And then moving into the dorms, give us your go-to dorm essentials.
10: For sure. So the bed. So, like, I got a pattern for my bed, got a blanket, got a cover. You know what I'm saying? I brought all that stuff from the crib. I didn't bring a fan, but I should have brought a fan. And then, obviously, you need some shoes for, it's like, the dorm showers. So need some shoes to go shower in the dorms and stuff like that. Soap. That's all the things you need, you know what I'm saying, for your hygiene.
8: What have you found that has helped this team come together during this time while you're in the dorms?
10: We're a super close team, so I would just say we just chill in each other's room, or, like, we go down to the game room and, like, just talk and chill, like, after the whole day is over. Like, just so close as a brother, you know what I'm saying, brotherhood.
8: Any games being played?
11: Card games or anything?
10: We got Uno going tonight, so.
8: Oh.
10: Yeah, we already have planned that, so.
8: You big Uno guy?
10: Yeah, you know I'm saying, I'm the best in the world.
8: Oh, you are. So I was going to say, you're not competitive at all, are you?
10: No, I'm the best, you know what I'm saying.
8: Who's the number one competition at Uno?
10: I say Blah Hill. Uh-huh. He's pretty good. He looks sneaky, though. He be cheating a little bit, but, yeah.
8: Do you have a strategy to Uno?
10: I'll be trying to, like, hey, don't. I'm going to tell you, you know what I'm saying? But I'd be trying to keep all, like, my draw fours and all my plus twos at the end of the round. So, like, they try to draw to me at the end, you know what I'm saying? I can boom, or, like, draw four, boom, or a wild card, boom. Like, you feel me?
11: That's awesome.
8: Okay, so, again, going back to practices, and you want to play a bigger role. So, for you personally, what's your approach so that you come out of this thing and a guy that this defense can rely on day in and day out, snap in and step out?
10: Just being consistent and building my routine to where I'm the same guy every day. Mm-hmm. Nothing's going to change about me. You know what I'm saying? Just work.
8: Have you found the growth in the film study part of it and all of that? How much has that grown for you?
10: A lot. I would say my first couple of years, I'd go in there and watch film and not know what I'm looking at. Mm-hmm. But now that I know what I'm looking at and can, like, define, like, with the plays, I'm saying? Like, I'm trying to, like, actually, like, if this happens, do this. Like, you know what I'm saying?
8: Yeah.
10: It's like going through it as a process now, not just looking at it like, I don't know what I'm looking at.
8: Last thing, you just seem like a different guy this year. How excited are you for this group, this team, but also what you could potentially do on this field this season?
10: I'm just proud of these guys. We worked super hard this offseason, and I'm just ready to work. We're ready to work.
8: Great stuff. Jeremiah Charles with an Acres practice report. And as the cornerback, Jeremiah Charles, you said it as soon as it pops up on the screen. You said, yeah,
9: big
8: he
9: dude,
8: looks
9: man.
8: He looks bigger.
9: Yeah, he's been doing bicep curls.

0: in a way because it's semi-healthy. I do a lot of mental gymnastics to throw some things on chicken and trying to liven it up. But the hot honey chicken sounds good.
1: Yeah.
0: It's a good order, and it's working for him.
1: I mean, and for somebody that has to work at it, you know, I mean, he's like, oh, it's hard. But you find something that works, and then it keeps on. You know, I thought what he said about being consistent, it sounds so easy, but it's so hard for some of these guys to just get to that point where they can just be the same guy every single day, and he's getting to that point.
0: Yeah, I feel like that characteristic's wasted on me because I don't necessarily need it. Like, some of these guys might need it. So if through osmosis I could give them, like, my regimented, boring lifestyle, if some of these guys need it, maybe it would help them. But, yeah, it's easier said than done for the 18 to 22-year-old to be regimented, to be mature enough to understand that they have to make the right choices with diet and all these things. And I would imagine Jeremiah Charles, though, he'd probably eat anything and still probably look that way.
1: I guess I more so meant in the consistency part is just on the field. You know, when I asked him, what's it going to take for you to be that guy? And he said, I got to be the same guy. And that's what he had referred to earlier on, is he'd get kind of caught up in maybe a play that he missed and just, you know, kind of being somebody that they know who it's going to be every single day, as opposed to not knowing which guy it's going to be. And that's hard for anybody any age, not even just an 18, 19-year-old.
0: I think all of it adds up. I think diet, whether it's play on the field, and when you get limited opportunities on a special teams basis, I mean, it gives you context into what you have to do. When you get your chance to get reps on the defense, that these are as good as gold, because you've been that guy that's been trying to work his way up a depth chart and play special teams to earn opportunities. And now, because your patience is paying off, because now you're the guy who's going to step in and see a whole lot of game reps. So for him, he's worked his way to this point where this is now your chance. This is your time to shine, and you have to be able to capitalize on it. It's not him. It's a lot of guys on this roster.
1: I thought, even going back to the spring again, just because, you know, being that he's a guy I've been able to watch now for a few years in the program, he just looks like a complete, and I said that, but he looks like a completely different guy just with the confidence that he's playing with.
0: Well, he's probably, Damon said this, he is one of those all athlete team players.
1: Mm-hmm, yeah.
0: He's like track everybody's guy.
1: When you ask about who you want to draft on your basketball team, he's on everybody's list.
0: Yeah, he's one of the better, him, Carter Nelson, probably mm-hmm. get them on your Luke Lindenmeyer, get them on your all basketball team with Husker football. But he's a legit athlete, and that's why you don't leave those guys off the field for very long. They find themselves, and if you can marry up the raw physical ability of a Jeremiah Charles with the consistency of what it takes every day to be great, and you pair that with great coaching with Addison Williams, I mean, all that stuff adds up over time if you could keep those players in your program.
1: What was that stat Coach Rule told you today, that coming, he had talked to Kristen Coggin going on the field or something about the weight?
0: Yeah, I'd have to go back and listen to it.
1: It was pretty fascinating, too, just overall.
0: He had said that he wanted Kristen to get him the numbers about who shed whatever body fat. And a lot of guys look good. I mean, and this summer was not easy.
1: Mm-hmm. Yeah.
0: Pretty shared sentiment about what Corey put these guys through in July and June and OTAs. This was, they want to find the right remedy of how does November get different? How does that change? How does that element, those last three games, and you have the taste of those last three games in your mouth when you're running in July, because that's the last time you played in a game. How do you find ways to change November and the end of the season? And that's why this offseason, more than any, has been incredibly tough.
1: 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All right, got to get to a break. Coming up next, going to talk some Husker volleyball with the redshirt freshman middle blocker, Kenneco Gill. Keep it here on Sports Nightly.
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0: The big box store only at Acres, the Midwest premier John Deere dealer. Welcome back to Sports Nightly with Kyle Crooks. I'm Jessica Cootey. So I mentioned this last night, but I do have confirmation. John Baylor will be in the house next week, Tuesday. So we will have him on Sports Nightly coming up on Tuesday.
1: How about that?
0: It is time.
1: It is time.
0: It is time. We talk about the big dog reoccurring back into the studio. JB, it's time for us to start seeing more frequent appearances from him as well.
1: It's be less full Sports Nightlies coming up here soon, right?
0: Less of us, more of everybody else, which
1: I think
0: love.
1: People enjoy
0: that. We appreciate that. Yes, we do. So excited to talk to JB, so and get him back on the show, and then he'll start doing a Danny Busboom Kelly shows coming up the week of the first match, so the 25th. But we're hoping to get the assistant coaches in to start maybe doing a dig episode next week because, going into next week is next week we'll be going into the red-white scrimmage.
1: Next, that's on the 16th, right?
0: That'd be next week.
1: Is
0: so
1: it?
0: When we come back next
1: fast.
0: Week...
1: Yeah,
0: right.
1: The next Sunday.
0: Yeah.
1: At PBA.
0: When we are on the show next week, we'll be going into that, so it's crazy.
1: Yeah, we're really counting down the days.
0: I am.
1: We're counting down for inter-squad scrimmages.
0: I'm done with summer talk.
1: We're at the week before the inter-squad scrimmage. We had an exhibition today, though, for Husker soccer.
0: We did. Didn't go the Huskers' way, but luckily that doesn't count. It doesn't.
1: Does not count towards your record.
0: It's an exhibition, so... But they can work some things out. But all right, so Kenneco Gill coming off her redshirt year, which now that no longer will apply with a 5-5. But she is learned a lot throughout last season. And, you know, when we were here, Danny talk about it on the show. I mean, she brought Kenna up multiple times, how much she grew throughout last season. And that and there are times that maybe it was hard to keep that redshirt on her. But she's certainly grown a lot, had a great spring, and is looking to add some depth to that middle blocker rotation. So I had a chance to chat with her last week at Internal Media Day as she heads into season number two with the Huskers. All right, Kenna, how does it feel? You've now officially been here a year. How do you feel different this time around?
2: I feel like it's just a lot less, like, stressful. Like, I feel like it's just, like, I come in, it's, like, easy, and, like, it's cool to, like, get to help, like, the younger girls too who are coming in, so it's cool to just, like, see all of it.
0: How exciting is this day when you guys get to get back in the uniforms and do all the intro video shoots and all that fun stuff?
2: So fun, because like you kind of forget like what it's like to be like in the jerseys because it's been so long, like it's been a year, and then like you get back in, it's like, oh my gosh, wait, like now I'm excited to play. So yeah, it's so much fun, and media day is so fun. So
0: they're pretty talented, this team, and all the things that they have you guys do.
2: Yes, no, like the team and everything is just so cool, and they set everything up so perfectly. So
0: okay, so coming off your redshirt year, what did you learn about yourself throughout last year?
2: I feel like just overall, just growing confidence like in myself and knowing just to trust the process. Like redshirting isn't easy, but I feel like I kind of took that and I was like, okay, like I can either like, I don't know, like I can grow from it. And I feel like that really helped me with it. So
0: how about just your game? How much did you grow just being in the gym every day with this team?
2: I mean, playing with all these girls, like they're amazing, and like getting to play against them every day, it's taught me so much, like with my gameplay, with like how I interact with all of them. So yeah, they've really helped me.
0: Danny was bragged on you a lot just from how much you grew and how much he talked about, hey, we got to pull her redshirt maybe, but just what did you feel towards the end of the season that was allowing for you to really kind of, I guess, elevate?
2: I feel like the biggest thing, like, gameplay-wise is, like, my blocking, I feel like, improved a lot. And, like, I owe that all to, like, Brennan and all of the coaches. Like, they helped me so much throughout all of it. So, yeah.
0: What goes into that? How do you kind of improve in that quickly in blocking?
2: I feel like, I mean, we practice it every day. Like, it's just, like, reps and reps and reps. And then I feel like the biggest thing whenever it comes to blocking is just, like, your eyes. Like, you have to, like, know where it's going. And then also the same thing is, like, footwork. So...
0: Well, lots of talent in this middle room. I was joking with Andy earlier. We would call it middle U around here. How is that room and being in that room and just the group collectively?
2: I mean, I feel like we all support each other so much. So it's not anything like, I feel like we're just always wanting to like uplift each other. Somebody does something and we're like, oh my gosh, yes, like good job. So I feel like it's just a very positive but like competitive environment. So.
0: What has Andy Jackson meant to you as a leader? And again, just kind of watching what she's done in your position.
2: I feel like from the beginning, like whenever I first got here, she was just very helpful with everything. Like she, not even just volleyball wise, just as a person, she's amazing. And she's definitely been someone that I've looked up to like all around. So
0: being that this is such an important position to this system, I mean, how exciting is that for you? I mean, I know you'll compete for playing time, but just knowing that they need multiple middles to be able to do what they want to do.
2: It's so exciting. Like, honestly, like, thinking about it, I'm like, oh my gosh, like, I cannot wait for the first time that we, like, step onto the court. And just, like, the support from all the team, like, I'm just overall so excited.
0: How about just your connection with the setters, with Bergen and Campbell, and how much that's grown? And because you got here a little later last year, but how much more comfortable do you feel with those two and being able to make an impact with those two?
2: I mean, I feel a lot more comfortable. I mean, from the beginning, like, it was never, like, uncomfortable. Like, I feel like with both setters, it just clicked right away. So just seeing that grow over the past year has been amazing.
0: What about just the mindset of being aggressive and kind of what they want from you guys? Has that been something you've been comfortable with, kind of looking for your spots and attacking those?
2: Yeah, I mean, like, coming in, I feel like as a just like my overall personality is a lot more like taken back. Like, my dad used to call me Skilla because I was like a silent killer. I don't know. But then I feel like just being in this program, it really teaches you to just like express yourself. And then, yeah, so I feel like overall it's grown.
0: How much responsibility did you take on helping the trio of freshmen come in and get settled in?
2: I love them. So I'm still in the dorm, so like I see them all the time. Gabby's my new roommate, and it's just been so fun. I drive them everywhere. We do everything together, so they're amazing.
0: What's kind of goes into you guys continuing to build? You're so close, and you spend so much time together, but what's the significance of that and how that carries over to what you do on the court?
2: I mean, I feel like there isn't anything just like specific. I feel like it's just everything that we do. Like, we all love each other. Like, we truly do. And like, we just do everything together. So, yeah.
0: How does that carry over onto what you do on the court? Being that, I mean, you battle it out every single day.
2: Yeah. I mean, team chemistry is like the biggest thing. And like, you win whenever you have like a great team chemistry and you guys are all connected. So I feel like us having that connection outside of the court and then bringing it in really helps us a lot.
0: Okay, so going into this preseason, what do you need to do to be able to solidify a significant role for this team this season?
2: I feel like just being like undeniable in a sense, like go out there, get my kills, get my blocks, have energy, like support my teammates is the biggest thing. And just like, yeah, being consistent.
0: How excited are you about what's ahead in the venues that you guys are going to be playing in?
2: It is crazy to think, like, I like think about it and I'm like, oh my gosh, like there's actually no way we're playing there. Like, it's insane. And I'm so excited. We have such a great opportunity playing here.
0: You mentioned him, and then also Andy mentioned him, Brennan, and he's kind of a newer assistant coach. He's been around, been a part of the program, but officially on the staff for the first time last season and then carrying over into this season. What is it that he does that, you know, really helps you guys and grow in your game?
2: He just supports us so much. Like, he always gives constant feedback, and like we look over and he's like, yeah, do this different or do this different. And it's never like negative feedback. He always has a smile on his face. It's always positive. So I feel like that's the main thing. Like, it's just always positive feedback, and he knows his game. Like, he knows what he's doing. So
0: that's good.
2: Yeah.
0: Just getting in front of Husker Nation again. How excited are you? Red White scrimmage going to be here in PBA. I mean, what's the excitement level for that?
2: It is so exciting because, like, thinking back to like the first Red White scrimmage, I'm like, that felt like not that long ago. I'm like, how has it been a year? Like, just getting in front of the fans again, seeing all the support and everything. I'm just so excited.
0: Awesome, great stuff. Best of luck to you as preseason begins.
2: Yes, thank you.
0: She's so bubbly, Kiniko Hill.
1: Yeah, a lot of them are.
0: Redshirt freshman middle blocker going to be a part, I think, this season. But I like what she said about, I got to be undeniable. I like that word.
1: Yeah, it's a nice little turn of phrase. Mm-hmm. Sounds like a title of a book, if you ask me.
0: One of your mini books?
1: That's a little too long. But undeniable. That's like, sounds like a nice action movie. Jason Statham.
0: So Chris had this in the ticker, but additional match is going to be on Nebraska Public Media. Four additional matches. We heard the announcement of the TV schedule and 14 of them initially going into it. I was kind of surprised it was just 14. I thought it'd be more than that.
1: Maybe they're trying to spread the wealth a little bit around the league. That could be the only answer. I don't know what the exact number was last year. Maybe just it's a perception thing with us. Maybe we just think there's less this year, but Who knows?
0: Yeah, I'd have to go back and look. But, again, Nebraska Public Media has been a huge part. John Cook's very, very passionate about those guys and the work that they've done. They were the first to put Nebraska on and really made an effort. And so he loves, and he's been a part of those broadcasts too. So we'll see if he's coming back with that. But so again, four additional on, and we know, I know people aren't always super excited about it, but Big Ten Plus is still going to be in the mix because people tune in to watch Nebraska on Big Ten Plus.
1: And as long as there's a camera set up and you could see it, I guess we're okay. Sometimes
0: you know what about? Look, I know what the complaint is, but you know what you could do is you can sync up Huskers Radio.
1: That's right. That's
0: to
1: right.
0: The Big Ten Plus match, but we need to work on, because this is something that we start to get once we get into the season. We've got to put together a tutorial on the best practices of syncing up audio to video.
1: You're thinking a TikTok?
0: TikTok.
1: Did we do one last year? Did we eventually do one last year?
0: We didn't, but it was my idea, and I think we need to make sure we do it this year.
1: Yeah, we got to do something. It's fairly easy if you have a streaming or like a Roku of some sort where you can stop. I mean, I do it a lot. I did it a lot for baseball. That's where I used it the most. Because a lot of people say, oh, the app is too far behind. Well, you just got to... Now, some people don't have the option to pause the TV, and that's an issue. But there are ways around it. To get your Husker Radio call.
0: Yes. So, I don't know. Maybe we'll look into that. See if we can get together some kind of production. We'll see. All right. Got to get to a break. Coming up next, we are moving some things around our weekly segments because Matty Mills decided to not show up to work today. I don't know.
1: Unbelievable.
0: Not super consistent. So, I don't know. We got to move things around for him once again. So, we got joke of the week coming up here tonight. And I'm going to do what? Duke's back, so Duke's going to hop in. And then I told you guys last week when I was in Oklahoma that I had one.
1: It's your turn. You haven't done one in like a year.
0: So I think I'm going to step up to the mic on this one.
1: I don't think I've ever heard you do one.
0: I don't know if I have.
1: You don't? You
0: just, I did one recently.
1: You just like to sit back and watch the carnage of all the bad jokes. You don't like to deliver any bad jokes. Now it's your turn.
0: That's not necessarily. I did do one recently, but I just don't remember when. Woodhouse has been a trusted partner in your everyday since 1975. 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
0: Ivy, where there's a helpful smile in every aisle. Ivy proudly supports the Huskers. Welcome back to Sports Nightly with Kyle Crooks. I'm Jessica Cootie. Duke Crew joining us. He's going to deliver a joke of the week here in just a few minutes. Steve from Binkelman just texted in on the text line. He said, I kind of like that the radio broadcast is a little ahead of the TV broadcast.
1: On actual radio, perhaps.
0: Yes.
1: Not on the app.
0: And then he said, I kind of like that. So, but I more so wanted to read that text because you need to put that Binkelman in one of your rotations when you do your ode to Greg when he says to on the opening.
1: So I think, is that Steve who texted in?
0: Yes.
1: Right? Steve either knows Grease or Coatney.
0: Okay.
1: Because he texted in when Coatney was in here.
0: So, but you should put that town on your
1: Binkelman
0: list.
1: Just got to make sure I say it correctly.
0: Yes. So, okay. Nope. It's time.
1: Is it time for joke of the week?
0: Didn't miss anything else on the text line. So Duke is back. He's back from California.
12: King is back, ladies and gentlemen.
1: How was
0: you worked? You had an internship with the World Cup stuff, right?
12: Yes, I did. It was awesome. Good to be home. But hey, glad to be home here at the HRN.
1: He actually was a reserve for Spain.
12: Yeah, I went out there. I was Yamin Yamal's little brother out there, actually. Yeah.
1: Did you see him running around out there?
12: Yeah.
1: In the World Cup.
0: Yes, totally. Yeah. All right. What do you got for us?
1: Don't let us down.
12: Am I first or are you
0: first? You're first. You go
12: okay.
0: First.
12: All right. This is in honor of the late, great Norm MacDonald with this one. So an old man goes to the doctor to get pills for his failing memory. Pills work great. A few weeks later, his friend comes over and says, hey, what were those memory pills you got? I need to get some. The old man pauses. He struggles to think. And he says, what's the name of that flower? His friend tries to help him. A lily? No. A tulip? No, it's red, it's romantic, long-stemmed. Oh, a rose. Yes, says the old man. So he turns toward the hallway and yells, Rose, what was the name of that medication the doctor gave me?
0: I don't get it.
12: How do you not get...
1: I like it.
0: I lost. I was...
1: Do you have a short attention span?
0: Yeah.
1: That's why.
0: Yeah. All right, so here's mine. So that's Duke's. Here's mine. Last week, my brother was going to deliver the joke of the week. My dad delivered it, and then my brother ended up leaving, so he gave me his. I thought this was pretty funny.
1: Okay.
0: How do you catch a polar bear?
1: How?
0: You cut a hole in the ice, you sprinkle peas around the hole, and when he comes to take a pee, you kick him in the ice hole.
1: Oh, wow. Working a little blue, huh?
12: That's pretty good.
1: I like it. It sounds like your brother.
0: Here was one from my mom that she forgot, or she was going to give, but she didn't. We didn't have time. How long should a preacher's sermon be?
1: How long?
0: It should be like a lady's dress. Long enough to cover what's important, but short enough to keep your attention.
12: That's a good one right there.
1: I like it.
0: Yeah. All right. So what do we think?
1: What are the scores?
0: Dryce gives you a 7. Children of the Corn, wow, 2.
1: Oh, for who?
0: Shane gives you a 7.12. And then Husker and Hanover, 8. And then, wow, I got a 5.23 from Shane.
12: Jeez, what happened to the chat?
0: That's bad. And I got a 4 from Children of the Corn. Wow, 3. That's bad.
8: Jeez.
0: Not very good.
8: What happened, fellas?
0: Not very good.
1: Yeah, that's a little tough.
0: Yeah. That was
8: kind of
0: funny.
8: I thought we went 3 for 3 right there.
12: 8.8.
1: What was that, CSD?
12: Duke and 9.2, Jez and 8.8.
0: From wow.
1: Is that
0: Steve?
1: From you?
0: From Steve.
12: From me.
0: Shane gave my mom's joke a 10. 6.5, wow. I'm never doing the joke again.
8: Yeah, you know, it's tough out there.
1: When you step up to the big leagues, you got to be able to take the heat.
8: Yeah. Can't take the heat, get out of the kitchen.
1: That's right. Yeah. That's the title of my book.
0: I'm out on joke of the week. Don't ever ask me to do it again, people.
1: No, you hurt her feelings.
0: I'm kidding. It's okay. There. Those were my jokes. I just thought they were my families that were supposed to deliver last week, but I thought they were funny, so. All right. Well,
1: man, and it's all because I think Maddie Mills just threw it all off. The chat was angry to start. There are Hornets getting ready to.
8: I don't know what I got back to. Yeah, this is bad. Yeah. Might have to leave.
1: I mean, this is Win Dat Wednesday every Wednesday every week, yeah. And I don't think the chat has been able to absorb the change in schedule.
0: They're in a better mood. He said 2 for the music. Chris.
1: Wow, they're going after the music?
0: Now they're going after CSD.
8: Jeez, we lost it.
12: Bring it on.
8: The chat's going to overtake the stream.
0: Thank you, Andrew. Andrew said, I loved your jokes. I give you a 10, Jessica. So, Andrew, that's the only score that matters to me.
1: Andrew in Norfolk.
0: Yes. So, I mean, we're in a bad mood if we're going after CSD, because those guys love CSD, so...
1: I mean, Duke's getting it. You're getting it. I actually kind of like it. I'm the only one who nobody said anything about.
0: Yeah, Andrew said if you're going to do a Norm joke, it has to be stretched into 42 minutes.
8: We don't have 42 minutes, unfortunately.
0: No, we don't.
12: Should be glad he didn't do the moth joke.
0: What?
1: He told some really off-color jokes when I walked in.
0: The ones that were appropriate for the air?
8: Yeah, I would say that, yeah.
1: Okay. There were some 10.0s in there.
8: There were some bangers right there, but you know... You know, with our platform we have here, we can't.
1: The FCC would have.
8: Yeah, that's what I'm looking
1: Carol
8: for.
1: Carol said, I've heard the polar bear joke before, but it's still worth an 8.5. Somebody said, never thought I'd hear the word ice hole on Sports Nightly. Good job, though, Jess.
0: Oh, funny. All right, let's get to a break. We are back to wrap up the show next.
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0: Welcome back. Final segment here at Sports Nightly on this Wednesday night edition. Kyle Crooks, I'm Jessica Crudy. So just got a text from legendary Jeff Smith. And he comes in from the top rope. He said, I think it's an ice gap. instead of an ice hole.
1: That's a...
0: Going back to his...
1: Funniest moment, Sharpie Awards. Does Jeff know you won a Sharpie?
0: Jeff, you're listening. I hope you know you won the Sharpie. Did you know you won the Sharpie Award that for the funniest moment of the year? We should have probably let those guys know what was going on.
1: I don't think anybody. They're just going to get your sheep trophy, right? That's the that's what they get for winning, the sheep trophies that you have. We're just going to hand those out.
0: Which also, I think Shane was on the same, Shane Jensen in the chat, on the same line of thought as Coach Smith. He said, Kent's a-hole is greater than the ice hole.
1: We almost got close to hitting the dump button there. Yeah, it is a callback. We have, there's a lot of holes that are in play right now.
0: What did the text say from Tim?
1: Tim, he had mentioned.
0: He said on average is 7.
1: Right.
0: 5.9 on the first, 7.9 on the second, and 7 for Duke. So 7 average for both of us.
1: Which I think is good.
0: Also encourages me to don't give up so easily, Jessica. So
1: You're not giving up.
0: Nah, I'm not giving up.
1: I mean, you said you won't do a joke of the week ever again, so perhaps maybe that is giving up.
0: Jeff just texted me back, said, I thought maybe I won a Sharpie pen for that.
1: There you go. That's what we should do. That makes sense. We have those around the office. Sharpie. That'd be easy enough.
0: So, I should probably think twice before I just read people's jokes and texts.
1: That's all right. Yeah. Look,
0: which, by the way, the Sharpies are up. I don't think it's very close.
1: It's exactly what we thought. Yes. I looked at it last night, the voting.
0: Which, by the way, it's for the best win. Best win. So we've got men's basketball over Purdue, softball over Arkansas. We've got volleyball over Kentucky, the 5-set match, and baseball over Auburn.
1: Yeah, I mean, it's the best season in program history. So you factor that in.
0: Sweep every award.
1: It's the best win that we've seen in Husker athletics in quite some time. Just the nature of the game against Vanderbilt, 84% volleyball's even in second. And that's a regular season match over the World Series win against Arkansas for softball. And then, of course, baseball, just because my voice is attached, it's in dead last at 3%. We only have 279 votes, so get out and vote. The last poll we did, I mean, we were at like 1,000 votes for best win. We had a lot of votes.
0: People text in, which we haven't had people weigh in on the text line either. So
1: that wasn't best win. Best moment? Was that the last one? Best single game performance was our last one. That was the one we had a lot of votes.
0: Yeah,
1: record number.
0: It was decently close compared to the other categories between Price and Jordy. So
1: Samford's 26 first half points was the one that won that one. Mm-hmm. Fromm was close with 16 strikeouts. But basketball is going to get a clean sweep here. And it's not even close. So maybe only one.
0: Did we say Purdue? It was a Vanderbilt win. I might have said, I don't know why I said Purdue, but it was Vanderbilt.
1: Yes, Vanderbilt second round.
0: So
1: win.
0: Yeah, but again, this is our final category of the summer. But we're gonna work on it, tweak it, make some changes, and make it even better next year. But congratulations to men's basketball; they're gonna sweep everything.
1: This is
0: not surprising though. We kind of thought that was gonna be the case.
1: Yeah, This is tough for everyone else though. I thought Nate would have a shot, somewhat of a shot here in this one. I mean that was a game against Arkansas. That was an awesome, the Ava Kuzak home run, and I mean you were there, you saw it live, you videoed Nate. You almost fell out of the booth.
0: We saw Nate at practice or at media availability yesterday.
1: Yeah, excited to see him. Excited to see all the writers.
0: You're about to start going on his show.
1: Yep, I'll be on with Jack Mitchell starting next week. So KLIN, our great affiliate here in Lincoln. I think I'll be on with Nick and Grant, our friends in Omaha. We have that live show coming up in a couple weeks on the 14th of August, Cross Train Brewing. Nick and Grant Hanley and Hansen, they host Afternoon Drive on WOW in Omaha. They'll have their show live out there, and then we'll be from 6 to 8 live on location as well. So excited to see if you're a Husker fan, come out. Say hello.
0: All right. So coming up tomorrow night, Damon Benning going to join the show. So he was out of practice today. I think he'll be checking out practice, I don't know, tomorrow, Friday.
1: Yeah, he should be here tomorrow.
0: So you're going to And try to maybe try to wrangle him on for a segment. We're going to continue our volleyball conversations as well. I'm not sure. But we'll keep talking about Husker volleyball too. But and I think
1: should have a coach, Dana. Hopefully,
0: the plan is to get the OC Dana Holgorsen for tomorrow night as well.
1: That's the hope. If not, somebody else.
0: We'll have somebody from practice tomorrow, so that will be fun as well. So, all right. Well, thanks to everybody for helping out for all this, and no thank you to those that chimed in on the voting.
1: Yeah, oof, that's rough night. Rough night for joke of the week.
0: Thanks to Duke at CSD. Camden helped us out earlier. For Kyle Crooks, I'm Jessica Cootie. We'll talk to you tomorrow night for a full 2 hours of Sports Nightly right here on the Huskers Radio Network. Have a great night.
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22: ABC News, I'm Stephanie Officer. President Trump today claims they are making progress on negotiations with Iran, teasing a possible announcement within the next 48 hours, but without confirmation from Iran. ABC News contributor and former Deputy Assistant Secretary of Defense Mick Mulroy will be watching to see if there will be any hints from Tehran on this potential deal.
23: So we're looking for any indications. Usually comes from their state-supported media outlets that there's something happening, so that they've agreed to something, that the Iranians are now more positive, talking about and acknowledging, for example, that there are actually negotiations taking place.
22: Sean Diddy Combs' prison release date has been moved again. This time, the Federal Bureau of Prison Records say he's due to be freed on February 20th, 2028. His release date, formerly listed as January 24th of that year. The rapper and producer is serving out a sentence for sex trafficking at New Jersey's Fort Dix. This is ABC News. Framing the amount of drinking and smoking in America.
24: The Substance Abuse and Mental Health Services Administration asked 60,000 Americans about their experience with substances, finding significant declines last year in binge drinking, smoking, and marijuana use among 12 to 17-year-olds. Still, the survey found more than half of all Americans, 163 million altogether, used tobacco, vaped nicotine, drank, or used an illicit drug in the previous month. The substance of choice, alcohol. Jim Ryan, ABC News.
22: New concern for legendary singer Barry Manilow.
25: He abruptly called off his concert in Kentucky last night, right before showtime, citing unforeseen circumstances. But he did not elaborate. The same show was postponed back in March during his treatment for lung cancer.
22: ABC's Sophie Flay, the 83-year-old, is currently on a farewell tour. The boyhood Ohio home of Neil Armstrong is hitting the real estate market for the first time in nearly 40 years. I'm Stephanie Officer, ABC News.
26: Okay, all signed up? Easy. Now let's run payroll.
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3: From the Platte Valley Bank Weather Center, I'm meteorologist Paul Trombley. Lows dip down to about 58 tonight under clear skies, southeasterly winds, 8 to 15 miles per hour. Bright sunshine expected again tomorrow. Daytime highs approaching 100. Clear skies tomorrow night, lows level off around 59. Lots of sunshine and dry Friday and Saturday, upper 90s. Friday, near 100 by Saturday. Right now, it's 79 degrees.
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right. Welcome, everybody. It's a Wednesday night here on America at Night. And a couple of days ago, somebody brought the idea of sleep. We got into a conversation of sleep, and then somebody else thought up the idea, hey, why don't you get a sleep guy on? And that's exactly what we did. Coming up in just a couple of minutes, we're going to check in with a neurologist, sleep medicine specialist, and author of The Sleep Solution, Why Your Sleep is Broken and How to Fix It. Dr. Chris Winter is going to be our guest. He has served as a consultant for Major League Baseball teams. Yeah, think about it, right? You go across the country, you're jet lagged, you're sleeping in a airline seat, and then you're on a bus, and then you got to play the next day. You got a day game after a night game. And yeah, sleep's kind of important when you're playing professional sports. And so we're going to talk to Christopher Winter here coming up. And all the things you want to know about sleep, but we're afraid to ask. Now, if you have a question for the doctor, you can text us at 1-844-2-McGraw, 1-844-262-4729. I'll try and get as many of those questions in, but this is one of those guests where he knows that he's going to be bombarded with a whole bunch of questions, and we'll try and get as many questions in as we want. Or you can sit there, relax, and I'll try and ask as many questions as I can about sleep, because even good sleepers, bad sleepers, staring at the ceiling at 3 o'clock in the morning, dreams, all those types of things. Sleep apnea, that's a real deal. So we'll get into that with him coming up here in just a minute. And then next hour, so it's an interesting conversation. There's a gentleman who is a an actor, has written a book, and he's looked back at the culture wars of the 1980s with Mapplethorpe and member Tipper Gore wanting to put parental notices on

0: on albums because they weren't appropriate, or PG-13, or all the, remember the culture wars of the 80s? He has an interesting theory that the culture wars in the 80s have just expanded, and now it has exploded in the 21st century. It's an interesting conversation. The book is called The Perfect Moment, God, Sex, Art, and the Birth of America's Culture Wars. So we'll get into that with him next hour. And then, of course, open phones in hour number three. Just a quick bit of news headlines here at the top of the hour. That Abdul El Sayed, we were watching that last night. He ends up winning. The progressive ends up winning in Michigan. That's going to be an interesting battle. Democrats, I guess the progressives got what they want. They got a progressive to win the Michigan primary. Now, we'll see, right? Oftentimes, be careful what you wish for because you just might get it. Is he going to be able to cross the finish line? I haven't seen many polls. We'll have to wait and see. But he did not win rural Michigan. That is for sure. The rural Michigan Democrats voted for the more establishment candidate. So we'll see how that plays out throughout the next couple of months. And then this big news. The Houthis, the Iranian-backed militia in Yemen, said today that they've struck a Saudi oil tanker in the northern Red Sea, and they threaten to intensify attacks in an effort to close all access routes to Saudi oil ships. This is a big deal because apparently the Trump administration and Oman and Iran are getting ready to announce some type of memorandum of understanding again, and they apparently had all this ironed out at some point today. That they were going to reopen the Strait of Hormuz with some type of partial control with Iran. We don't really know exactly what's in this final deal. But again, moments away from some type of agreement, the Iranian-backed Houthis strike in Yemen, which causes a wrench into this whole thing. Again, I ask the question, why are we trusting the Iranians when we haven't been able to trust them for the last 47 years? But how many times is Lucy going to pull the football before we realize she ain't going to leave the football there for us to kick it? Anyway, we can talk about that in hour number three. But stay right there. We're going to talk sleep, the good, the bad, the ugly. Everything you want to know about sleep, but we're afraid to ask, with a neurologist and a sleep medicine specialist. We are just getting started. Stay right there. Questions? You can text your questions to 1-844-2-McGraw, 1-844-262-4729. Back in a moment.
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0: Wow. Because they, it wasn't right. It wasn't the big giant water systems. It was the rural. You know, they went to find the weakest link, more or less, is what you're saying.
1: Exactly. And for the most part, that is those small water utilities. And, you know, they're doing the best they can, but they don't have the funding. They don't have the people. The good news is that Dragos offers free programs that they could be using, but they just don't know about them.
0: Hmm. We'll get to Dragos here in a second. Don, what do we know about the bad actors? Is it Iran? Do we know?
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14: Needs to sleep at night, meaning did you wake up at 2 o'clock in the morning and it took you a couple hours to get back to sleep and now you're napping because of that, or you're supplementing a night where you did not have the opportunity to get an adequate amount of sleep? You know, there's some people who actually think we were built to have different sleep periods and not try to shove it all into 1 7-hour or 8-hour block at night. So I think it's a pretty good idea to nap maybe earlier in the day, try to keep a schedule. Like you've got a nap appointment every day rather than just napping whenever you want to kind of thing. I would tell people all the time, the worst thing for your sleep is retirement because there is no guardrail anymore. So just trying to keep some sort of semblance of a schedule, I think makes the nap a much more powerful experience.
0: Yeah, I do wake up refreshed quite a bit. And Cardinal broadcaster Mike Shannon would swear by a nap, right? You get yourself a good nap in the middle of the afternoon, you wake up refreshed. And I don't know, it seems to work for me. And when I don't get a nap, I seem to be much more tired towards the end of the show.

0: dog or your cat or any sort of animal, that they have, you know, periods of sleep and periods of wakefulness. Roger Eckert is a professor of history, I believe, at Virginia Tech in Blacksburg, Virginia, and he wrote a really interesting book called A Day's Close, A Journey into Night's Past, where he makes a pretty compelling historical argument for, hey, we probably should be biphasic sleepers, meaning a larger period of sleep at night when it's dark, and maybe a shorter period of sleep during the day. I mean, a lot of cultures do it, and I think if it works for you, I would keep doing it.
1: Yeah. In that same vein, though, you can't necessarily catch up on sleep on Saturday and Sunday, right?
0: So I think you can. I think the debate comes how much or how long of a sleep debt can you make up? Meaning, can I make up for all the lost sleep that happened to me when I was an intern and a resident, you know, working in the pit, so to speak? I think that there was some interesting research. I believe it came out of Switzerland, but it may have been Sweden, I believe, a country with an S. But there was a study that basically said, if you have a sleep debt, meaning you stay up very late tonight trying to get some work done, have an early morning tomorrow, and you only end up getting 3 or 4 hours of sleep, okay, you've got a 3 or 4 hour sleep debt, that if you pay that debt off within 1 week, there is no real health consequence to it, meaning that you take a couple naps during the week to make up for that lost time, or you sleep in on a Saturday. The thought was that, you know, you think of it like a credit card. You can charge any debt you want, but as long as you pay that debt off within 7 business days, there is no interest fee, finance charge. It's no different. And those people who average the right amount of sleep per week live just as long and were as healthy as the people who got that perfect 7 hours of sleep every night. I think seeking to try to nail, you know, 7 or 8 perfect hours of sleep every night is sort of a fool's errand. So I like the idea that our bodies have a sort of built-in grace period. But yeah, I mean, I think if you're abusing yourself and not getting the right amount of sleep for months and months and years, you probably can't make that up.
1: Chris Winter is with us, neurologist and a sleep medicine specialist, author of The Sleep Solution, Why Your Sleep is Broken and How to Fix It. Are there people who are just bad at sleeping? I mean, or are there, we're just doing it wrong, we're doing the wrong things, and that's why we can't sleep? Tell me about these people who have a hard time sleeping at night and or falling asleep.
0: Yeah, I mean, I think that more than, so if you're asking, are there individuals who have sleep disorders? Yes. I think that the vast majority of people who are bad sleepers have determined that they are bad sleepers. They've made a determination that their sleep is bad. It's sort of like, there's a family member that I have that will be unnamed, that when you visit with her, she'll say, oh, I'm really having a bad hair day. Other days, she's very happy with her hair. I've known this woman for decades. I can't tell the difference. But she can. It's a determination that she makes. And let me tell you, when she's having a bad hair day, it affects every part of her being and the people who are around her. So to me, sleep's like that. And if you look at research on sleep, the way we feel about our sleep impacts us more performance-wise and health-wise than the way we actually sleep. So I mean, I've been doing this for, 30 years. I don't meet a lot of people that I, you know, finish my exam and my interview with that patient or client or athlete and walk away like, whoa, bad sleeper. It's usually they're much better sleepers than what they think they are. And I think a lot of that comes with the determination of being a bad sleeper when A, it takes you a while to fall asleep, or B, you wake up and you don't go back to sleep right away. I don't think those are really good measures of good sleep or bad sleep. It would be kind of like, you know, asking somebody, you know, what's your nutrition like? Well, it's pretty good. I eat my dinner really fast and I never take a break when I eat. And I never miss a meal. Like, that doesn't mean anything to me. I want to know what you eat, how it's interacting with the chemistry of your body. I don't care how fast you eat. Like, that doesn't make any sense at all. But a lot of people really look towards getting in bed and becoming unconscious quickly. So you can imagine that the decisions they're making in terms of improving sleep often have a lot to do with things or ingesting certain drugs that make you unconscious quickly, which is a really bad way to sort of go about your

0: sleep.
1: Dr. Chris Winter, we got a text from a listener in North Carolina. They want me to ask you about over-the-counter sleep aids and or gummies. Does that help or does that hinder falling asleep and proper sleep?
0: So one thing that I like to tell my patients is there is no such thing as an inability to sleep, meaning that you can call up 10 sleep specialists much smarter than I am and say, hey, tell me about all the patients you've dealt with over the years that can't sleep. That's a physiological impossibility. If there's one thing that I know about humans is that they spend any time on earth, they will eat, they will drink, they will breathe air, and they will sleep, and there's nothing we can do to stop those things. In fact, I think the average human is going to spend about 6 hours of sleeping or more per 24 hours on this planet, and there's nothing you can do to stop that. So when we start getting into whether or not an over-the-counter supplement or pill or even a prescription medication works, we have to define what that means. And if it's, I can't sleep, I need a pill to make me sleep, our premise is flawed from the onset. And one of the great things about trackers is that prior to the revolution of the Fitbit and the Jawbone and all those things that happened a couple decades ago where we started becoming aware of our sleep, and those things have gotten so much better lately that you don't have to take my word for it. Put a tracker on your finger or on your wrist or your head or wherever you want to wear it and wear it for a month. And then what I always tell patients to do is I want you to write down in the journal when you wake up how much you slept. Okay, I slept an hour. I didn't sleep at all last night. Okay, once you've written down what you think happened, I want you to see what your tracker said happened. Well, my tracker says I slept 6.5 hours, but I think my tracker's not working because I was awake all night long last night. So I've found that these things to be incredibly helpful to kind of remove that stress of my perception is I am not sleeping at night, which a lot of people have that. Stress and anxiety often alter the way we feel our sleep. And so when somebody comes to me and says, I don't sleep at night, they're not lying to me. They got better things to do with their life. That is what they are perceiving and feeling. And sometimes these trackers can be extremely helpful to help them understand you may not be sleeping wonderfully or there may be problems with your sleep, but nobody has an inability to sleep. That doesn't really exist. If we sit around and talk here on this interview long enough, we will both fall asleep eventually.
1: And so, but I always thought that if you took a gummy or something that you might fall asleep, but that sort of prevented you from like REM sleep and or good sleep.
0: Yeah, yeah. So what you're getting into is, once again, speed to unconsciousness is what I call it. And that's what people want. You know, you envy your partner because as soon as you get in bed, they fall asleep immediately and you're sitting there twiddling your thumbs. Oh, I wish I could be like this person because as soon as they get in bed, they fall asleep. I'm actually more concerned about that person than the person who takes them an hour to fall asleep. Why are they falling asleep so quickly? What is creating that drive? And you're right that when you actually start looking at any medications for sleep, they don't really, number one, tend to improve sleep quality. You can look at all the different medications, prescriptions, non-prescription supplement, in terms of actually making the quality of sleep you get better, more deep sleep, fewer arousals, maybe enhanced REM sleep. But the biggest thing is, you know, a lot of people say, well, I don't want to take a sleep pill, but I've got a very important job. I host a national syndicated radio show. It's a big, big job. So I've got to be my best. So I don't want to take the sleeping pill, but I need to perform at my peak. And that's where people are really led astray is because these drugs have never been shown to improve performance. In fact, they often, as you're describing, worsen sleep quality or worsen performance. You know, there's not a lot of difference between a lot of the sleeping pills that we've historically used and bourbon. And I always ask my patients, have you tried bourbon? And they always give me this funny look, like, what are you talking about? Well, that'll make you unconscious faster and probably wake up fewer times during the night, but nobody thinks bourbon until you pass out is going to make you perform better the next day.
1: Hold that thought.
0: Medications and pills.
1: Hold that.
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14: From the Platte Valley Bank Weather Center, I'm meteorologist Paul Trombley. Lows dip down to about 58 tonight under clear skies, southeasterly winds 8 to 15 miles per hour. Bright sunshine expected again tomorrow. Daytime highs approaching 100. Clear skies tomorrow night, lows level off around 59. Lots of sunshine and dry Friday and Saturday, upper 90s. Friday, near 100 by Saturday. Right now, it's 77 degrees.

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1: He's a sleep medicine specialist, author of The Sleep Solution, Why Your Sleep is Broken and How to Fix It. He's got a podcast. He's also a consultant with many professional baseball and NBA teams and WNBA teams, helping them and consulting with them on how to sleep and what's best for sleep. Let's stay with these sleep aids for a second, Dr. Winter. We got a text in here from Carol. She wants to know about magnesium glycinate as a supplement. Does that help you sleep at all?
2: Actually, I take magnesium glycinate. I think that, yes, the short answer is yes. Magnesium is a very important part of the process of sleep. And for a lot of people, based upon the way we raise food, it just doesn't have the same nutritional nutrient, you know, content that it had in the past. In fact, I was working with an NBA team, like you mentioned, and several of their players, despite, you know, very good diets, came in actually magnesium deficient. So I find that it's a great supplement to take, particularly if you're magnesium deficient. Obviously, talk to your doctor. But I've got a little bit of restless leg syndrome myself. As I've gotten older, that has not gotten better. So on long plane flights, and every now and then I get in bed and just have this very uneasy feeling in my legs that gets better if I get up and walk around. Of course, I don't really want to walk around. I'm trying to sleep. And since I've started taking magnesium glycinate, I use the Natrol brand. That's been a lot better over time. So I'm a big fan of supplements for people who have good sleep or pretty decent sleep and want to make it a little bit better. I don't think supplements often do a great job of solving sleep problems, but if you have some restless leg, it's a great place to start.
1: How about that? All right, explain to me, doctor, what's going on when somebody during the week has to get up at 6 in the morning and the alarm goes off at 6 and you're dragging and you hit the snooze button and you can't get up and you're dragging. But on Saturday, when you can sleep in all morning, at 6 o'clock you're wide awake and you're staring at the ceiling.
2: I think there's a lot of things that go on. I think that for individuals, sometimes during the work week, there is a degree of anxiety or dread that accompanies an individual when they get ready to go to bed. And one thing that we know about sleep quality is it is very diminished when people are anxious or struggling, stressed, etc. And there's a lot of that going around today. So I think that maybe part of that would be, even though you're getting up at the exact same time, that idea of Friday night, the work week for many of us are over, not everybody, but for many people, and the idea that I've got, you know, an opportunity perhaps to sleep in a little bit more, not be so rushed in the morning, changes the nature of sleep enough that maybe that same wake-up time feels a whole lot better. And I'll give you a quick tip. If you are somebody who struggles to get up in the morning, I'm not a great morning person. My chronotype is definitely more of a night owl kind of individual, although it's getting a little bit better as I get older. Temperature can make a really big difference. So if you're somebody who really struggles to get going in the morning, one thing that can be very helpful is there are a lot of products that you can put on your bed that can, you know, cool or warm your bed. We tend to sleep better in a cooler environment. So you put this thing on your bed, it kind of cools your bed off a little bit, but you can set them to warm you up in the 20 minutes, 30 minutes before your alarm clock goes off. It is a game changer for a lot of people in terms of when the alarm does go off Monday morning, you feel a lot more ready to get up out of bed, particularly if you live in a colder environment or where it's still dark when you wake up.
1: Texter asks, he's got sleep apnea, hates the mask. Are there any other options other than the mask for sleep apnea?
2: Thank you, Dexter. That's a great question. First of all, congratulations that you actually sought treatment and decided diagnosis and got treatment. Yes, there are. Most people tend to still use sleep apnea as a treatment for sleep apnea. CPAP is just a device, the mask he's describing, that uses a little bit of air, not oxygen, to prop your airway open. So it's like an airway splint. But it's not the sexiest thing in the world and hard to travel with, etc. So there are other options. There are oral appliances. So you could talk to your dentist and say, hey, look, depending on the severity of your sleep apnea and the nature of your airway, some people can wear little devices that look like retainers that can kind of hold their jaw in a certain position that keeps their airway open. For some people with milder sleep apnea, simply sleeping off of their back or with their head elevated a little bit can make a really big difference. There are surgeries. A lot of people are probably aware of the Inspire surgery because of the commercials that they often run on television. But there's lots of different types of surgeries geared towards making that upper airway more permanently and more readily open. And there's a new, there's a couple new things on the horizon. One is the weight loss drug Zepbound about a year and a half ago received an FDA approval for the treatment of sleep apnea. Now, it works exclusively through weight loss. So if you're somebody who has sleep apnea, has some weight to lose, that might be an avenue if you talk to your doctor about, hey, would a weight loss drug be appropriate for me? There's also a new drug on the horizon called ApneaMed, which is a combination of two drugs that are sort of readily available right now. But when used together, they help with a little bit of inspire, you know, they help inspire a little upper airway tone. So, you know, depending on Dexter's severity of sleep apnea, if it's relatively mild to moderate, this new drug that's on the horizon could be a solution in a pill form.
1: Interesting. What about your phone? How detrimental is it to be on your phone right before you fall asleep?
2: Yeah, I don't think it's terrible. I mean, I think if you said, look, I'll do anything to kind of make my sleep a little bit better, yeah, probably being on your phone is not great, particularly if it's on your phone doing, you know, looking at content that makes you stressful or upset. There's a little device called Halo that you can buy. It sits next to your bed, and you can tell it, look, at 9 o'clock when my phone is near this little device, it's going to shut off certain apps. So if you're somebody with willpower problems, that can be helpful, that it's not allowing you to scroll through Facebook, but it might allow you to play the New York Times Wordle or something like that. So I don't think the phone is the worst thing in the world. Maybe keep the brightness level down, or maybe just leave your phone in the kitchen and read a book. But, you know, in terms of on a scale of 1 to 10, how terrible it is, if you're somebody like, look, I like to do the Wordle, and then I'll, you know, look at a couple videos or watch an episode of Friends, and then I put my phone away, and that's it for the evening, I think that's best. And I think it's good if phones, if you can, let phones sleep in the kitchen, not in your bedroom, so every little alert or time your phone lights up, you're not activated like, ooh, I wonder what that is. I wonder who's texting me. You know, really have it somewhere else you can be out of sight, out of mind for at least 8 hours.
1: Dr. Chris Winter, it seems like all of the sleep issues reverts back to stress in some way, shape, or form and how we deal with stress.
2: A lot of them do, but, you know, there are sleep disorders out there. Sleep apnea is a failure of your brain to be able to sleep and breathe at the same time. So, you know, these individuals, every time they sit down, they fall asleep. This has nothing to do with stress and more, you know, to do with certain anatomical considerations. People with restless leg, narcolepsy, you know, an individual who, no matter how much they sleep, they're always sleepy. So, yeah, I mean, I always kind of divide people that come to my clinic into two categories. The people who can't sleep, and I put that in quotations again because there's no such thing as can't sleep, but what they're saying is I've got a dissatisfaction with my sleep. And so we try to kind of rephrase things outside of you're not able to sleep and more like you're not sleeping the way you want to, or the sleep is not refreshing you the way you want it to. So there's the can't sleep camp, and then there's the I'm excessively sleepy camp. And I think in the media we give a lot of attention to the can't sleep. Here's 10 simple tips and tricks for falling asleep faster. Here's a simple way to get back to sleep quickly if you wake up in the middle of the night. Like, that dominates our media. And I'm a lot more concerned about and feel like we should be talking more about individuals who are excessively sleepy. They can sleep anywhere. They nod off every time you do the quarterly report in your business meeting, or they're your family member who, as soon as you get in the car to drive somewhere, they fall asleep and you're just sitting there driving with nobody to talk to. So a lot of times we put those people on a pedestal. We think of them as almost superhero sleepers. And that to me is a concern, where you can't get through a religious service or a lecture or a meeting without nodding off or having to walk around or caffeinate yourself. I think we need to be paying attention to those people, because they often harbor some pretty bad sleep problems, and the media is telling them, oh, you're fine, because you can get in bed and fall asleep fast, so you don't need to worry about anything, and I think they do.
1: Let's talk about dreams for a second, Dr. Chris Winter.
2: Sure.
1: Dreams are, bizarre dreams. We always forget our dreams after we have them. Is there any interesting reason why we remember some dreams and forget other dreams?
2: Yeah, it's thought that, you know, it's funny because I had to get up early today and that happened to me. I had a very unusual dream, and then, you know, 2 hours later couldn't remember anything about it. Dreaming is sort of an interesting construction in our brain. It happens usually mostly during the second half of our night. And because I got up early today, a lot of times you'll remember more dreams if you suddenly, you know, choose a day out of the week and wake up a little bit earlier than that. So if your schedule alters a little bit, that's when a lot of people remember dreams. But dreaming is thought to be sort of a memory consolidation process. It takes the events that are happening in your day or in your life, and it's a time where your brain is trying to figure out, what do we need to hang on to? What do we need to still think about and work out? And what memories can we get rid of? That's why I always tell people, you know, when you went to the store a year and a half ago on that Tuesday, what did you buy? You're going to say, I don't remember anything I bought. Like, how would you expect me to remember what I bought at a grocery store a year and a half ago? Well, if there were a robbery at that grocery store that day, you'll remember it for the next 20 years. Oh my God, I was there. I was looking at the broccoli, trying to figure out what head was best. And all of a sudden there was a commotion. Like, stress often makes us remember certain things. So actively dreaming is a memory dump to some extent. So I always tell people, if you're frustrated about not remembering your dreams, because everybody wakes up thinking they've got the plot for a best-selling movie, and then 2 hours later you can't remember any detail of it, get a little journal and set it next to your bed. And I always tell people, when you go to bed, write down three things that were successful about your day. And I think it's always nice to close the day on a high note, even if it's just, I had a great walk with my dog, or a really nice conversation with my kid on the phone. And then write those three things down on the left side of your notebook. And on the right side, that's where when you wake up, you write down what you dreamt that previous night. So as soon as you wake up, write those notes down about your dream, and you'll be able to remember them probably a little bit better.
1: Doctor, I've said this on the radio for years, and I can't believe how many people come up to me and say they have this same dream. And so I'm going to tell you, and you can tell me how crazy we are. It's some version of this dream where you've graduated from college, but in your dream, you're one credit short, and you stop going to class, and you blow off and you forget, and you get up, you get an F in the one class, and you thought you graduated, but now you're not going to graduate, and you wake up in a cold sweat because you're dreaming that you didn't graduate from college.
2: You know, from my chair, it's shocking how little variation there is in people's dreams. And so I have that dream too, walking around campus, and my friends are like, okay, let's go to the final. What do you mean the final? The final in that class. And I realized that I didn't know that I was enrolled in it. So I'm like, I haven't done any of the work this entire semester. I had no idea it was today. So it's funny, and I still have dreams of being asked basic questions in medical school and not being able to answer any, like where, point to the knee, like in an anatomy class, and I have no idea where the knee is, or the nose, or something very simple, and everybody's looking at me like, you shouldn't be here, you're not good enough to be in medical school. So I think those dreams stay with us forever. I think they're manifestations of anxiety. And I've contended for a lot of people, college years are kind of this weird pinnacle of anxiety that I think we never get over. So yes, teeth falling out, lost in a house that you know is your own home, or the house you grew up in, even though it doesn't look like it, and you can't find your way out. Like I said, teeth falling out, running after something that you can never quite catch up with, and then the college dreams. And, of course, something going on like a bus ride when you're naked.
1: So what you're saying is just deal with it. You're going to have this dream for the rest of your life.
2: Well, thanks, listen, doctor. If you're traumatized by a dream, if you're having a recurring dream that you don't like, what I want you to do tonight is get into bed, imagine yourself in college – imagine yourself going into that exam and you know everything. So before you go to bed, you're imagining yourself walking in, you sit down, the proctor gives you the exam, you know everything. Bam, bam, bam, bam, bam, you answer it all, you hand it to the proctor says, oh my God, you're amazing, you got 100, congratulations, and then go to bed. Every night you rehearse the ending that you want to your dream. And eventually your brain will be like, oh, okay, well, we do well on the test and it doesn't feel like that's a stress anymore and it kind of lets it go. So for people with real traumas, you know, maybe you were a victim of an assault. A lot of people try to not think about the assault, but when you're sitting there in your bed at night all alone and it's dark, it's hard not to think about bad things. So your job is to embrace that negative memory and change it in a way that your body feels like there's your brain feels like there's resolution to it. And then your body doesn't really care about it anymore. That's why nobody I've ever met has said, you've got this weird recurring dream where I'm sitting on a beach, drinking a beer, watching pretty people walk by. Nobody ever has that dream.
1: Yeah,
2: it's always something negative and stressful and something your body's wrestling with. So your job is to make it into something like that so your brain kind of gives up on it.
1: That is a great way to end it. Dr. Chris Winter, our guest, neurologist, sleep medicine specialist. He is a consultant for Major League Baseball teams, NBA teams. He is the host of a sleep podcast called Sleep Unplugged, and the author of The Sleep Solution, Why Your Sleep is Broken and How to Fix It. Dr. Chris Winter, thank you for a fascinating hour. Good luck down the road, and we hope to chat sometime in the future.
2: Hey, anytime. You just give me a call.
1: You got it. Chris Winter with us. Check out the podcast where all fine podcasts are found. America at Night, back in a moment.
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1: All right, we're getting a flood of texts in for our guest, and I figured we would. 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Now, remember, every day we send out a text blast to everybody who signs up. 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And all you have to do that, to sign up for the text blast, is text your name, 1-844-2-McGraw. 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The name of our guest was Dr. Chris Winter, neurologist and sleep medicine specialist. I had a feeling a lot of people would be interested in what he had to say. Quite interesting guest for the hour. Stay right there. We're just getting started. Our executive director is Alex Hinton. Our engineer tonight is Richard Good. I'm McGraw-Milhaven, and this is America at Night on Westwood One.

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5: ABC News, I'm Stephanie Officer. Following the Trump administration's work to begin the process of removing temporary protected status for more than 350,000 Haitians nationwide, hundreds of Haitian migrants in one state are being called for a check-in. ABC's Armando Garcia.
6: Now what we're hearing is that some former TPS holders, specifically in Ohio, are being told to report to DHS, and some are being outfitted with ankle monitors. Some are being told to come in on a later date. But while the use of these ankle monitors is nothing new, this is a new tactic to target Haitians for removal. They're also being told not to travel outside of a 75-mile radius.
5: An ongoing blood supply shortage is being called a crisis. In one state, there's now a different incentive for donors. ABC's Hannah Bata.
7: The Rhode Island Blood Center is offering a voucher for a free pint of beer if you donate a pint of blood. Donations nationwide are low because of bad weather and foodborne illnesses.
5: This is ABC News. Acting Attorney General Todd Blanche says he thinks D.C. U.S. Attorney Jeanine Pirro is doing a great job. His comments come after President Trump summoned Pirro to the White House because she dropped cases against those accused of damaging the reflecting pool.
8: Again, I don't want the message to be because President Trump expressed appropriate frustration at the damage done to the reflecting pool, that Judge Pirro is not, and not only Judge Pirro, her prosecutors are not working every day to combat violent crime and to make this city safe. So
5: President Trump did not tell Pirro he intended to fire her, nor did she offer to resign, according to sources familiar with the meeting. CDC data shows cases of a potentially deadly fungus have been detected in 27 states this year. It spreads among those who are very ill in healthcare facilities. 32 films have been selected for the New York Film Festival this year. Ava DuVernay's 14th documentary will close out the festival in October. I'm Stephanie Officer, ABC News.
9: That'll be $84.52.
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21: From the Platte Valley Bank Weather Center, I'm meteorologist Paul Trombley. Lows dip down to about 58 tonight under clear skies, southeasterly winds 8 to 15 miles per hour. Bright sunshine expected again tomorrow. Daytime highs approaching 100. Clear skies tomorrow night, lows level off around 59. Lots of sunshine and dry Friday and Saturday, upper 90s. Friday, near 100 by Saturday. Currently, it's 73 degrees.
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23: Hey, thanks for joining us. We got another good hour in store for you tonight. Waiting in the wings, waiting in the green room is Isaac Butler. He has written a book called The Perfect Moment: God, Sex, Art, and the Birth of America's Culture Wars. We'll talk about the culture wars and how they grew out of the 80s to what they are today. We'll do that coming up here in just a minute. But some news today from the Centers for Disease Control and Prevention. Federal health officials are now investigating a salmonella outbreak tied to jalapenos. They say it has sickened 345 people in 27 states. The jalapenos were supplied by California-based Coast Citrus Distributors and sourced from Mexico. That is according to the CDC. They were served at Chipotle, Qdoba, and other restaurants. Minnesota and Colorado account for the vast majority of cases, with 110 each. However, Illinois has reported cases, and Kansas, also Alabama, Arkansas, California, Georgia, Indiana, Kentucky, Louisiana, Michigan, Missouri, Montana, Nebraska, North Carolina, North Dakota, Ohio, Oklahoma, South Carolina, Tennessee, Texas, Utah, Virginia, Washington, Wisconsin, and Wyoming. 36 people have been hospitalized, no deaths as of yet. So there's another food-borne illness going on around there. Stay right there. America at Night with Culture Wars in the 80s, 90s, and what it looks like today. We'll talk about it next on America at Night.
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7: It's time to talk about the culture wars. The culture wars of 2026, but also, where did these culture wars come from? There is a brand new book out, just came out. It's called The Perfect Moment: God, Sex, Art, and the Birth of America's Culture Wars. Isaac Butler is the author. Isaac, welcome to America at Night. Thanks for joining us.
8: Thank you so much. It's great to be here.
7: Yeah, let's get into this. Give me a sense of the premise of the book. What did you want to investigate here?
8: Well, what I really wanted to investigate was the culture wars of the 1980s and 1990s. You know, we've had culture wars for as long as we've had a country, right? But this was actually the first period of time in which they were called the culture wars, that someone sort of came up with that title for them. And these were a series of conflicts waged basically between the religious right and American artists, with the federal government in the middle there somewhere, about what kind of culture it was acceptable for us to have and what kind of culture was acceptable for the government to support.
7: And so you go back and sort of revisit the 1980s, and the name Robert Mapplethorpe shows up quite a bit, right? He was at the center of all of this. Where did you go back? Was there one moment that sort of ignited all of this? Where do you go back to?
8: Yeah, well, you know, I actually start in the 70s with a fight over school curricula in West Virginia, in part to just sort of show kind of how these conflicts tend to play out. And because that moment is really when the religious right sort of has its coming out party as a political force in America. But yeah, Mapplethorpe is really central to the story. And in fact, the title of my book, The Perfect Moment, is taken from this retrospective of his work, which caused an enormous amount of trouble as it toured the United States. In the late 70s, Robert Mapplethorpe took a series of posed photographs with gay men he had met at a kind of local leather bar in New York City, engaging in various S&M practices. And so they were part of this retrospective of his work that had received government funding.
7: Yeah.
8: And while it had actually played in several cities without incident, as it was coming to D.C., Donald Wildman, who was then the head of an organization called the American Family Association, and Senator Jesse Helms really went on the offensive against the exhibit. And in fact, the museum that was originally supposed to host the exhibit in Washington canceled it under political pressure, and it wound up being hosted by a far scrappier organization called the Washington Project for the Arts. And then in the second half of my book, that same exhibit goes to Cincinnati, which is the anti-porn capital of the United States at that time. And it leads to the first ever prosecution of a museum and its leadership for obscenity for the artwork being hung on its walls.
7: Yeah, there were others, though. It wasn't just Mapplethorpe. There were others that were funded by the federal government and tax dollars, which created kind of stir. Were there not at that time?
8: Oh, yeah, there were many. And before the Mapplethorpe controversy, there's a controversy over a photograph by the artist Andre Serrano. The religious right also picked fights over the movie Poison by Todd Haynes. There's several documentaries several works of performance and visual art. There's a whole bunch of different things covered in the book. But the Mapplethorpe retrospective really crystallized a lot of that stuff. And because Mapplethorpe had recently died and was so incredibly famous, it really helped make the culture wars into front page news.
7: Yeah. And your premise is that that ignited something that we're still dealing with today?
8: Well, I try not to comment too much on the present in the book, because really I wanted the book to have its integrity as a work of history. And once you start talking about the present, it becomes more like a, you know, like a polemic or an op-ed or something like that, you know? And I wanted to try to, in an opinionated way, tell the truth about the past. But the forces unleashed in the culture wars, and very specifically the tactics that the right wing codified and perfected during this period, we are absolutely still affected by those today.
7: We'll dive into some of that, but let's go to the original sort of issue, and that is, you can certainly talk about the machine that was created, but before the machine were these individuals who were offended by some of this art, and art is art, and, you know, art is what people make of it, obviously, and you as an artist and me as an artist and everything's art in a sense. And some people get offended. And whether you like this Mapplethorpe and these pictures that are offensive to your religion or your beliefs or your ethics or whatever, that's one thing. But the federal funds came in on this. And so at least in the beginning, was it not a legitimate debate or a legitimate argument for a religious person to say, hey, wait a minute, should we really be spending federal dollars on this type of art that is kind of outside the mainstream, not just a little bit, but a whole lot?
8: Well, you know, it is always legitimate for the citizens of a country to question how their tax dollars are being spent, right? Like, that's a legitimate political activity, you know? I don't really want my tax dollars being spent killing people for no reason overseas, for example, right? So like, then I call my congressman and say, you know, let's stop the war in Iran. So that aspect of it is, of course, legitimate. I disagree with the argument, because the truth of the matter is that if the government is going to fund the arts, and the government doesn't have to, I think it should, but if the government is going to fund

0: funding organizations, the NEA really worked through what was called like an arm's length model. So the panels of experts would be convened around the country to examine these grants and fund the ones that they thought were of merit. You do not always know what the resulting work of art is going to be when you do that. And sometimes you do, and sometimes that work of art is offensive. And that's okay, because offending people is something that art can, that's a totally valid role for certain works of art to play in our society. Provocation is part of what art does. It's not the only thing art does well, but it's something that art can do well. So really, to me, the issue when it comes to taxpayer money has more to do with who do we want deciding who gets funded and what metrics do we want them to use. And I think I would hope that most of us, regardless of our political affiliation, do not actually want the federal government using the coercive power of its money to select ideological winners and losers.
1: You know, it's a great point, and it's a great philosophical debate. And I think even, you know, not just thinking back to those days, even the most sympathetic art lover to funding of the arts even said that some of these things they funded went so far. And that's right. That's where it sort of caught the wind in its sails, where it got the energy. Even the people who were sympathetic to the cause said, okay, well, it's hard to defend a Mapplethorpe when you see some of those pictures.
0: Yeah, there were definitely mainstream liberal art supporting voices who were offended by Andre Serrano's work, or who weren't necessarily offended by Mapplethorpe, but was like, obviously other people were going to be offended, so this was a politically stupid thing for the NEA to have done. Do you know what I mean? There's a kind of practical, pragmatic argument. There's an ideological one. There's all sorts of different arguments. But I think the other thing that is worth keeping in mind is, and this is something I sort of learned as I examined the historical record, is that really what's going on here is that religious right organizations, in order to build power within the Republican Party in the country, were searching for vulnerable targets. And once they discovered that mainstream Democrats would not necessarily back the arts, and specifically a lot of it, arts by the LGBTQ community, and a lot of that art is about living with AIDS or their friends living with AIDS during the AIDS crisis. Once they discovered that vulnerability, they just went after it again and again and again. If they had discovered a different vulnerability, they would have gone after something else. And if you look at the record of, you know, of how they behaved, how the religious right figures, I'm not talking about individuals calling their congressmen, I'm talking about the leadership here. Their real objection was to gays and lesbians having a voice in our culture. That was the real thing they found offensive. So again, it comes back to this question of, like, who do you want really deciding this stuff? And I don't really want the Jesse Helmses of the world deciding this stuff. I want, you know, people who are knowledgeable, experts in the arts, et cetera, and so forth, deciding this stuff.
1: The book is called The Perfect Moment: God, Sex, Art, and the Birth of America's Culture Wars. Isaac Butler is our guest. He is a writer. You've seen him in The New Yorker as well as others. He's also big into theater. He is a professor of theater, and he joins us now. It's I'm gonna play devil's advocate. And while
0: a thing I say in the book, you know, at the end of the introduction, is that one of the reasons why I'm opinionated in the book is that I want people to disagree with me. Like, that's what freedom of expression is for, right? It's like, you and I disagree and we'll learn something through that disagreement.
1: And so I think the argument is somebody doesn't want Jesse Helms deciding. Somebody's got to make that decision. And so is this so fraught with controversy that it just isn't worth, the juice isn't worth the squeeze? And why should the federal government be deciding, no matter what they decide, no matter who decides it, somebody's always going to be left out. And so why should the federal government, why should this be the responsibility of the federal government to do things like this in a free and open society where you can go out and find your own funds from charities and millionaires and billionaires and Patreon to then fund whatever it is you want to do on your own?
0: This is a great, great question, which really

0: it actually goes beyond the controversies over specific works of art and propriety and into the deeper questions of why fund the arts in the first place, right? That's really what you're asking. And I think that's a great question that we always need to be asking. I go back to the founding legislation of the NEA, which is actually a truly beautiful document in its vision of what America could be and what its citizenry could be, right? And what that law is painting a picture of, you know, when it comes to the citizens, is that a citizen is not just someone who makes a lot of money. A citizen is not just someone who engages with technology or, you know, whatever it is. That a well-rounded American citizen requires the arts. That the arts are part of that. And that the arts need to be supported in that, in part because many forms of art are not financially sustainable absent outside funding, right? And that furthermore, the government could act as a strong, you know, check and balance on the other main funding for the arts, which is corporations and wealthy individuals, right? So the arts get their money from, you know, foundations, wealthy individuals, corporations, ticket buyers, patrons, and the government. And that together with all of those things working together and balancing each other out, you would have a healthier ecosystem for the arts, which would in turn create a healthier, more knowledgeable, more humane citizen. I mean, one of the things that I go back to in that legislation that I think about all the time, this is the 60s, so they were worried about the atomic bomb when they wrote this, right? But they said, you know, a citizen who is master of technology, not slave to it. And I think about how often I look at the phone every day, my iPhone every day, right? whether I want to or not. And I'm like, oh, wow, they were really onto something. So part of it is just about creating that really healthy ecosystem for the arts that will in turn create arts participation in a more interesting, you know, cultivated, exposed to diverse viewpoints, et cetera, and so forth, citizen. And if you look at the history of the arts in this country, for the 30 years from the founding of the NEA until the height of the culture wars, it was like actually enormously successful at doing that. The NEA spent very little money when it comes to, you know, the scale of federal funding, very, very little money. And it helped create, you know, the entire regional theater system, a renaissance in American dance, got orchestras in every city in the United States, you know, and so on and so on and so forth. And while it had, you know, while it was able to sort of operate absent interference from Congress, it really increased arts participation and arts access and made the arts in the United States less elitist.
1: Hold that thought. Isaac Butler. I got to take a break. The book is called...
0: long answer.
1: No. You're good. All good. Keep talking. The Perfect Moment. God, Sex, Art, and the Birth of America's Culture Wars. Isaac Butler is our guest. We'll come back and talk more with him about all of this. It's a fascinating conversation about what is art, who gets to decide what is art, and who gets to fund it, and where the funding should come from. It's an age-old question that has been the question from the beginning of civilization. We'll come back and talk more about it. America at Night, back in a moment.
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9: From the Platte Valley Bank Weather Center, I'm meteorologist Paul Trombley. Lows dip down to about 58 tonight under clear skies, southeasterly winds, 8 to 15 miles per hour. Bright sunshine expected again tomorrow. Daytime highs approaching 100. Clear skies tomorrow night, lows level off around 59. Lots of sunshine and dry Friday and Saturday, upper 90s. Friday, near 100 by Saturday. Currently, it's 73 degrees.
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1: Isaac Butler is our guest, and he's out with a brand new book called The Perfect Moment, God, Sex, Art, and the Birth of America's Culture Wars. Isaac, let's get back to this idea of the culture wars in the 80s with the liberals. Let me ask you a philosophical question. So if the federal government today funded Candace Owens' podcast or right. Nick Fuentes' art exhibit on the mall, right?
11: Yeah.
1: The liberals would tear the place down, and they might have an argument, and the conservatives right. would say, well, wait a minute, it's art, and our panel of experts decided that this is a point of view and whether you agree with it or not. And so I know the culture wars in the 80s that you talk about in the book was conservative, but the liberals would be just as apoplectic today if some of that funding went to a conservative point of view that they felt abhorrent.
0: Well, I'm not sure that's completely true. I mean, if it was as extreme as Nick Fuentes, I think you're probably right. Right. But the NEA and the NEH have funded lots of conservative art and conservative scholarship, and they have not garnered the kind of protests that the religious right waged against the NEA in the 80s. However, to take your hypothetical, I agree that if, you know, Nick Fuentes was going to put up some sort of art from his point of view on the National Mall, plenty of liberals would be upset. There might be protests, all sorts of things. And in fact, this is a question that a Supreme Court justice asks future ACLU lawyer David Cole about when these issues eventually get adjudicated by the Supreme Court. You know, like, let's say that I'm a really great artist, but I'm explicitly racist. I've just, like, said in my grant application, I'm a racist. And I'm making this art to advance my belief in the superiority of the white race. And you deny me a grant on those grounds. And the thing that David Cole says and is like, actually, no, I don't think you can, which I think is a really, you know, a fascinating perspective. So when it comes to Nick Fuentes doing it on the mall, the question has got to be actually, as boring as this is, a process question of how that grant gets achieved, right? Because what the Trump administration is very good at, and this is a problem for liberal democracies everywhere when the far right becomes ascendant, is they use the mechanisms of liberalism to illiberal ends, right? So you take a school board and then you staff it entirely with, you know, right-wing Christian ideologues, and then they decide that you're going to have creationist textbooks. You know, it's like stuff like that. They use those mechanisms. So in terms of the Nick Fuentes thing, like, it depends. Currently, I think you would have pretty good grounds to object to it because the Trump administration is consistently trying to retool all grant funding to be an expression of, you know, throughout the government, to be an expression of his ideological desires. And I think you can make the argument that regardless of who is in power, arts funding should not be used as propaganda for the sitting administration's ideology. That to me would be the argument that I would raise. If it was like, you know, a fairly staffed panel that approved it, I would be like, I don't like this work of art, but, you know, like it went through the proper process and here we are, personally. But I do agree with you that other people would probably be angrier about it than that.
1: Yeah, I mean, maybe, you know, I know you sort of stayed away from today in the book for lots of reasons, and it makes sense. But you can't argue culture wars in the 80s without looking at where it is today. Lots to get to, Isaac Butler. I do find it interesting that, you know, years ago, Lenny Bruce was arrested for, you know, dropping curse words in a private comedy club on a Saturday night, right? He would get arrested for that. And yet today we give our 13-year-old daughters a phone where every pedophile in the known universe is and every type of pornography is available for our 10-year-old sons to look at. The culture wars have obviously shifted, but what we were once offended by in the 80s is like
0: super tame
1: today, right? I mean, Tipper Gore was, you know, criticized for putting parental guidance stickers on albums in the 80s, and now Elon Musk is a billionaire, and basically he's a smut peddler on Twitter.
0: Yeah, absolutely, right? Because you can use Grok to create child sexual assault material, right? So my book actually does trace some of how that happens. And if I can pick up a couple threads in what you just said.
1: Sure.
0: One of them is just the history of trying to legally define obscenity is, like, to me, mind-blowing and often really hilarious, right? Because the First Amendment does not, in fact, say this doesn't apply to things that are obscene. And so throughout the 20th century, the Supreme Court is trying to figure out a definition of obscenity that will allow you to do things like ban child pornography, right, which I think we all support, but won't also make it possible to ban, you know, James Joyce's Ulysses. And it's very difficult for them to figure out a standard for doing so. And often their writing about it is very funny because they're so uncomfortable. It's a bunch of like late middle-aged men trying to, you know, write about pornography in 1955 or whatever. The other thing, though, that you mentioned here that I think is really important that the end of my book touches on is that one of the outcomes of the culture war, because it happens at a moment, especially under Clinton, of immense deregulation, and defanging of antitrust enforcement in the United States, is that eventually what happens is the market kind of takes over this conversation. And, you know, this conversation becomes about, you know, South Park on Comedy Central or, you know, The Sopranos or whatever it is. And as a society, we come to kind of collectively decide that if you can make money doing something, it doesn't matter if it's offensive or not. Like, if you're making someone money, great, that's fine. You know, I don't know that I agree with that conclusion that we came to as a society, genuinely, even if some good art came out of that. So, you know, when you talk about the phones and what people can access on the phones, that is as much a failure of regulation and antitrust enforcement as anything else.
1: Yeah. I know, Shakespeare was offensive in his day, and, you know, Oedipus Rex was offensive in his day, and Homer was probably offensive in his day. And I get that. And, you know, cultural norms change and everything else. But I think that the federal funding, it was the right. That was the Rubicon there was. If you asked the most conservative pastor who was offended by something, saying, look, I just don't want to fund this stuff. I'm not saying you should go to jail for it. I just don't want it funded. But you're saying that was the ruse to sort of call it out.
0: It was a little bit of both. And actually in Cincinnati, specifically the anti-porn capital of the United States until very recently, you know, you couldn't buy a Playboy within city limits there. Pastors were saying you should go to jail for this stuff. You know, there were places where the religious right was trying to jail people for expression, for what they considered obscenity. But if you go through the record of those decades, you know, the religious right is very, very freaked out by the idea of LGBTQ Americans having any kind of voice in our society. And this is happening where, you know, at the moment, because of the AIDS crisis and because, you know, the level of hatred for and stigmatization of queer Americans was so high that the places where those voices were finding expression were the streets during protests and in art. And the art world was hit immensely hard by the AIDS crisis. So part of what is going on here is that the religious right just does not want those people to have a voice. And this is the easiest way to keep them from having one, is to attack their sources of funding.
1: Okay.
0: And to attack the institutions that will host them.
1: Again, though, let's talk about cancel culture, because that's, I think, grows out of this as well. And each side likes to throw tomatoes at the other side. But the reality is, the liberal world has canceled a whole lot of people, and the conservative world has canceled a whole lot of people. Sort of, right, grows out of this cultural movement in the 80s. Would you agree?
0: Yeah, I mean, it's certainly interrelated. I think the fight is asymmetrical. And one of the ways that we can see that the fight is asymmetrical is when the Democrats have had power, you know, when Obama was in office, they were not doing the kinds of things to threaten free expression and academic freedom that the Trump administration is doing. They were not getting political cronies to take over networks. They were not threatening the FCC licenses because a late night host made a joke about them. They were not suing universities to force them to change their curricula or retooling all the grant rules for the arts and humanities so that you have to state that you agree with them before you can get your money, right? Those kinds of moves are not things that Democrats have actually done when they have power. So it is not an equivalence. Now, that said, is it true, you know, that there was this kind of cancel culture moment where people were losing their jobs for things that they said or things that they said that were interpreted or maybe intentionally misinterpreted by bad faith actors, you know, and that the left was doing that? Yes. I know people who that had happened to. I saw it play out. Like, I'm not going to say that that's not real. It's just the scale is very, very, very different. I will say, though, that part of the initial impulse for writing this book was feeling like my fellow friends on the left were growing increasingly skeptical of the value and necessity of free expression in this very moment.

0: that you're talking about, the kind of height of what we call cancel culture. And so where I started with in writing this book was actually as a kind of, I mean, it wasn't even necessarily originally going to be a book. It was maybe an essay or a monologue or I don't know what it was going to be, but to just kind of try to remind the left of the value of free expression. Then I just got hooked on the story. You know what I mean? Then I just wanted to tell the truth about the past. And, you know, I'm a historian. And so I sort of shifted into that mode. But the original impetus was a sort of almost letter to my allies on the left.
1: The book.
0: By the time I was actually working on the book, though, you know, Ron DeSantis in Florida was executing a kind of really intense crackdown on free expression, particularly in schools. And you know, that was when I started to feel like actually this thing is really asymmetric. The problem with the left being skeptical of free expression, the problem with the left, you know, causing people to lose their jobs for things they have said, or, you know, liberal institutions of the left, is it creates a permission structure that makes it easier for their opponents to do it to them.
1: The book is called The Perfect Moment. Isaac Butler, our guest, with our few minutes left. Here's my problem. And I see this all over the place. Tom Selleck's in a movie. Oh, he's a conservative. I can't watch him. Oh, you know, right. Barbara Streisand's got a new, oh, I can't listen to her. Oh, she's a liberal, right? I'm a Jet fan and I got a lot of these. What do you think of Aaron Rodgers now? And I'm like, well, I don't want Aaron Rodgers to be my pediatrician. I want him to throw touchdowns for me. I don't care what his policy is on COVID vaccines. I just want him to, you know, throw a touchdown. And so we've sort of implanted these political, cultural tattoos on people who are certainly allowed to have any opinion they want. So we've attached this positive or negative philosophy based on their political opinions, which is really dangerous.
0: Yeah, I mean, you know, one of the things that I said in an interview, I think, with The Guardian is that it seems like, you know, the culture wars are much more serious now. They're about larger amounts of money. People are going to jail, you know, et cetera. But they're also, at the same time, like the dumbest, silliest versions of themselves they could be. You know, like people are trying to start controversies about Helen of Troy being played by Lupita Nyong'o, or, you know, is Miller Lite beer the authentic proletarian beer of the people? Like, this stuff is just nonsense, you know, and it's very hard to not get distracted by it, because especially if you're on social media, it's everywhere. My feeling about, you know, separating the art from the artist, or I guess the athletes from the athletics in the case of Aaron Rodgers, is that, you know, we make those decisions emotionally and then we kind of backfill in a logic for them, you know? And so to me, it's like everyone's allowed to have their own opinion about it. Like, if you don't want to watch the Jets because Aaron Rodgers is an anti-vaxxer, that's fine.
1: Right.
0: You know what I mean? Just like try not to be a jerk about someone else making a different choice.
1: Well, you know, the criticism of a white author writing a black character and not being able to talk about a black character, or, you know, somebody writing about a Latino woman who's not Latino. I mean, really? I mean, this is where, I mean, the outrage today is so ridiculous and so insane on the left and the right. It's like, you don't know. I mean, everyone's lost their mind.
0: Yeah, you know, the cultural appropriation question is a really, really thorny one that I think a lot of people on the left, my allies on the left, because I consider myself a man of the left, you know, they have a series of opinions about it, like the ones that you just said that I don't really agree with. My feeling is, if an author is going to, as we call it in English class, write across difference, you know, it makes the job harder, because it is hard to authentically write from the point of view of someone who's very different from you. But it's it can't be that we don't allow that, because we live in a diverse world. And if authors aren't allowed to, or screenwriters or whatever, write about people different from them, then we are actually lying. We're creating a false picture of what it's like to live as a human being right now.
1: Yeah.
0: And that's gonna weaken and cheapen our art. I will also say, though, that as someone who teaches in colleges, and a lot of the energy from of all the stuff you're talking about sort of comes from young people, like that's where, you know, or originates there. I think that that the pendulum has, at least on the left, swung away from that stuff. Like when I was, you know, in 2020, especially like the height of the COVID pandemic, you know, and everyone had sort of lost their minds. there was a lot of complaining about that stuff, or trying to get the syllabus changed.

0: because that play is offensive, or, you know, like, I experienced a lot of that stuff. Now in 2026, when I teach material, it's like, if I were to, you know, say something about a content warning before a play or a trigger warning or whatever, like, my students would make fun of me. You know what I mean? So I think that there's like I don't like trigger warnings to begin with, but I'm just saying that's what would happen. Yeah. So these things do swing back and forth. And I think a lot of the height of it, I think we shouldn't forget the context that it was also the George Floyd moment and the height of the COVID pandemic. And that just as a nation, we had collectively gone, you know, cuckoo bananas. And you know, maybe we can have a little grace for each other for having like a couple years where we were all pretty much clinically insane.
1: That is a good way to end it. Isaac Butler is our guest. The book is called The Perfect Moment, God, Sex, Art, and the Birth of American Culture Wars, where it was, where it is, and where it might be going. Isaac, thanks for a great conversation. Good luck down the road. Good luck with the book tour, and we'll talk to you soon.
0: Thank you so much. This was a blast. I would love to come back.
1: You got it. America at Night, back in a moment.
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1: Hey, we're about out of time. 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Your guest is a nut job. I'm what you would call a religious right person. 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He must have been traumatized by someone. That was from Washington. All right, that's going to do it for us. Next hour, full hour of phone calls and text messages and voicemails. So start lining up. Our executive director is Alex Hinton. Our engineer tonight is Richard Good. And I'm Graham Millhaven. America at Night, back after this on Westwood One.

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5: ABC News, I'm Stephanie Officer. Crews battling the ongoing wildfires in Washington State are starting to breathe a sigh of relief as weather conditions improve. ABC's Alex Stone.
6: They've had a lot of progress in the last 2 days or so because the winds have been non-existent here, and firefighters are telling us, in fact, I spent some time yesterday talking to an LA fire division.

0: chief. He says that, these fires are not very active any longer because they had the weather change.
1: At least one person is dead, several others injured in an apartment explosion in the Bronx, New York City. Fire Commissioner Lillian Bonsignore says firefighters are among those injured. It started on the third floor, reached five alarms, and included a collapse. Fire Chief John Esposito says the cause is under investigation.
2: As the commissioner said, there was some sort of explosion. It blew out window frames. It blew some of them across the street. And when our members got up to the second floor, some of the apartment doors had been blown off the hinges as well.
1: This is ABC News. A federal judge has thrown out a lawsuit by Alec Murdoch seeking $600,000 in legal fees by the former court clerk whose misconduct led his murder convictions to be overturned on appeal. Next year's Triple Crown will run a little bit differently. The Preakness Stakes will move up on the calendar by 3 weeks and a day after the Kentucky Derby. That means it'll be on a Sunday for the first time ever. It is one of the country's most closely watched Senate races, and both sides claim voter fraud.
3: The first volley was fired by Democrat James Tallarico, pointing to ProPublica reporting that showed that his Republican rival in the race to succeed Senator John Cornyn voted under an address where he hasn't lived for 2 years. Now the Ken Paxton camp is accusing Tallarico of voting in five elections using his parents' address, even after he had purchased a home for himself and moved out.
1: ABC's Jim Ryan. Pope Leo will make his first trip to Latin America as pontiff in November, visiting Uruguay, Argentina, and Peru, where he spent decades as a missionary. I'm Stephanie Officer, ABC News.
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1: From the Platte Valley Bank Weather Center, I'm meteorologist Paul Trombley. Lows dip down to about 58 tonight under clear skies, southeasterly winds, 8 to 15 miles per hour. Bright sunshine expected again tomorrow. Daytime highs approaching 100. Clear skies tomorrow night, lows level off around 59. Lots of sunshine and dry Friday and Saturday, upper 90s. Friday, near 100 by Saturday. Right now, 70.
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4: It is a Wednesday night. Hope you are enjoying yourself, and thanks as always for checking in. We love the fact that you're joining us, and it's an honor each and every night to sit behind the microphone and talk to America. It is America at Night, and this is the most fun hour for me. It's open phones. So the phone number's 1-844-262-4729, 1-844-262-4729. Text messages, we got a bunch of voicemails we got to get to. Phone calls are starting to line up, so call in and we'll get you to the front of the line. First-time callers, we love first-time callers. 1-844-2-McGraw. Don't be shy, don't be nervous. If I can do this every night, you can certainly call in and have a conversation. 1-844-262-4729. Whatever you want to talk about, whatever your thoughts, something in the news, something that happened to you today, a crazy question, something from a past show, you're always welcome to call in. Some news tonight that was kind of interesting. With all the things going on in politics, this one, the Food and Drug Administration today announced the approval of the first mRNA flu vaccine. That's the technology that was used to create the COVID vaccine, which has garnered so much criticism and so much controversy. And with all the criticism of Dr. Fauci over the last couple of years and the critical nature of vaccines, the Food and Drug Administration today approved the first mRNA flu vaccine, enabling use of that technology that'll make it easier to rapidly target a widely prevent a particular strain of the virus. The approval of the vaccine called Mfluzva, I think that's how you say it, which is manufactured by Moderna, there's that name again, follows a series of blows to mRNA research directed by Health Secretary Robert Kennedy. He is included for the cancellation of 22 projects meant to be developed by mRNA technology. But instead, the FDA has approved it. Initially, the FDA had refused to even review Moderna's application for approval earlier this year, but quickly reversed the course. The flu, we know, kills 300,000 people a year. It's been particularly harsh over the last couple of years. An estimated 45,000 people died last year in the U.S., including about 300 children, according to the CDC. The new vaccine is authorized for people between the ages of 50 and 64. And the FDA issued an accelerated approval. There's that accelerated approval. Remember what we went through with COVID? For adults 65 and older, which allows widespread use and can be converted to full approval if the results of the follow-up study deemed acceptable. So here we go. The mRNA flu vaccine has been approved by the FDA. Here comes Moderna, and here comes the fast approval. So hold on to your hat for that one. Wait for the controversy to start over that. Phone numbers, 1-844-2-McGraw, 1-844-262-4729. Those are the phone numbers. We got plenty of text messages to get to, but let's get to Sherry. Sherry in Fredericksburg, Texas checks in. Sherry, welcome to America at Night.
5: Oh, thank you, McGraw. Okay, well, I think Mr. Butler wants to stir up controversy.
4: Yes, he does.
5: For attention. for attention, and being outrageous is one way.

0: of getting attention. And so I have a question. This is a comment. That was a comment. Here's my question.
1: Yes.
0: Since the title mentions God, where does God come in?
1: I think because some of the art that was criticized during the 80s had pictures of religious symbols.
0: Of the 80s.
1: Yeah, okay. Yeah. So the Mapplethorpe controversies had, you know, had all sorts of religious figures on them that were desecrated and sort of created some of that controversy. Yeah. Yeah. Well, look,
0: I agree with you. I agree with you. I don't think the juice is worth the squeeze.
1: Nobody loves art more than I do. I just think that, I mean, could you imagine if the Trump administration approved a Nick Fuentes art exhibit somewhere, right? I mean, the liberals would melt down. And that is the equivalent of what Mapplethorpe did in the 80s. And, I think the religious right had an argument. Like, look, we're not telling you you can't do this. We just don't want federal funds going towards it. And
0: well,
1: I know.
0: That's a good point.
1: Yeah. Yeah. And that was sort of their argument in the 80s. And, I think the conservatives or the liberal argument today would say Nick Fuentes certainly has a right to say what he wants and do what he wants, but it just shouldn't be funded by the federal government.
0: Well, I think his motives are different. I think the more outrageous he is, the more books he might sell or something like that.
1: Well, there's a lot to be said for
0: cynical,
1: that.
0: I'm being cynical, but...
1: Yeah, no. Sherry, I agree with you on a lot of art and a lot of... there's Nick Fuentes and Candace Owens and, you know, all across the spectrum. The more controversial you are, the more attention you get, the more you sell. Look at every single social media influencer today. Yeah. Yeah. Yeah. I mean, you know, somebody who draws, you know, lovely pictures of a meadow isn't going to get a lot of attention because it's nice and not very controversial.
0: I don't know. I sold a lot of art. I'm an artist. I have a website.
1: I'll give
0: it to your producer if he ever wants it, but I'm not trying to push myself.
1: Oh, well, you know what, Sherry? Can you give us it on the air if you want to?
0: No, I don't. I'd rather someone else talk about my art. I'm not trying to push myself, but as an artist, I did extremely well. I made a living with it.
1: Every
0: piece of my house is someone I know has picked out what they want, you know.
1: What kind of artist were you? Were you a painter, a drawer?
0: I did all media.
1: Oh, okay.
0: Oil, pastel, and watercolor, all media.
1: Yeah.
0: It's all there. And I've also written things about each one, too, that in some cases that go with the art.
1: Yeah.
0: But it's my name with WW and all that stuff.
1: Well, here's what I'll do. Sherry, at the end of the phone call, I'll put you on hold, and Alex will take down your address. And I would love to take a look at your art.
0: Yeah.
1: Go ahead.
0: I don't have a webmaster anymore where my website is. So I haven't been able to put anything new on there. But I'm perfectly, I'm not online, so I don't get to check it out myself. But my son goes online for me if I ever want to see if something, you know, is there. But yes, thank you. I'd rather do it off the air.
1: Yeah, no problem. No problem.
0: Yeah.
1: I will say this about art, Sherry, and I truly, honestly believe this. I think art is, first of all, it's part of our soul. Think that everything is art. Everything we do is art. Driving a car is art. Making dinner is an art form. You can make dinner, and yes, you can feed yourself, but you can also be an artist when you make dinner, right? I mean, it's just when you set a table, right? Setting a table is an art form. You can just put down a plate and a knife and a fork and eat, or you can create art as you set the table, right? Everything is art. Everything you wear, everything you do, the way you talk, the way you present yourself, if done right, can be an art form. And that's what I find most fascinating about America and the world and humans.
0: Yeah, that's true. That's very true. I made a good living at it. I'm not offended. I just a little cynical.
1: Yeah,
0: I
1: you like me a little cynical. I would I would agree with that. Sherry, okay. I'm going to put you on hold. Let me get have Alex take your website down, and I will definitely check it out.
0: Thank you.
1: You got it, Sherry. Sherry in Fredericksburg. There you go. 1-844-42-McGraw. 1-844-262-4729. Text your comments. Let's go to the text line. Hey, McGraw, the dang computer wants to spell your name wrong. Anyway, this is from Manassas, Virginia. I want to say that I really am starting to enjoy your shows that are often very informative, and you try to stay and you try to do your best to stay away from politics. That's appreciated. Thank you very much. There is way more to life than just politics. There is way more to life than chewing on whatever stupid thing somebody said yesterday or today. Let's go. Washington checks in. Cori Bush election results are priceless. I said this today, and I got some controversy over the Cori Bush. I guess that's a national story. Cori Bush wants to she wants to defund the Pentagon, but her biggest employer in her district is Boeing. She was very critical of AIPAC supporting her opponent, but yet she has a large contingent of Jewish people in her district. And she is a Democrat, but refuses to say that she supports Kamala Harris, coming from the only Democratic district in the state of Missouri. So you shouldn't be shocked that Cori Bush lost her primary race today when she's critical of the Pentagon, which is the largest employer in her state. She's critical of the Jewish lobby, and a lot of Jewish people live in her district. And she wouldn't even admit that she supported Kamala Harris. So I don't understand why would a Democrat vote for her in her district? So I don't quite understand Cori Bush. I know she garnered a lot of attention because she was sort of the part of the elected officials that don't like to do anything, just like to go to Washington and be a rebel rouser. But she was beaten back by the voters in her district today. All right, stay right there. America at Night, back in a moment.
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6: Hey, of all the talk of this Democratic primary last night in Michigan, where Dr. Abdul El Said, the progressive candidate, won in a squeaker. Last night when we went to bed, she was losing by, I don't know, what was it, a good 3 or 4 points? Ultimately, she lost by 1%. It was close. I think it was under 20,000. It was also under, 20,000. Was it 20,000? No, 20,000? 2,000? It was close. Whatever it was. I think it was 1% when it was all said and done. I'll check here in a second. The reason why I bring it up is because the polling. Have you seen how wrong the polling was? So ultimately, he eked out a narrow victory, so close that it wasn't called until this morning. Here are the results. She garnered 47.5% of the vote. He garnered 48.4% of the vote. So about 1 percentage point. She had 727, 27, 37, 47, so 15,000 votes or so that he won by. 15,000 votes, 1%. The polls, listen to this. Democratic pollster Zenith Research had El Said winning by, you ready for this, 19 points. Southern Cal Strategies Republican sponsored poll had El Said winning by 17 points. Emerson College, which is oftentimes very reputable, it was conducted by TV stations up in Michigan. Emerson College, July 26th through the 27th. So, right, just the end of last week. They had El Said winning by 16 points. Tavern Research had El Said winning by 10. That's the best of the bunch. And Tolshintz, Democratic sponsor, Research, had El Said winning by 16 points. Now, look, the truth is that polling is very difficult, especially in the best of times. But polling during primaries is even more hard because you've got to figure out the formula, who's going to actually show up. And so part of the formula is you ask a number of people who they're going to vote for. Then you have to sort of guess what percentage of registered voters are going to go and vote. Well, what they found, even though the polls were very wrong, the groups of people who supported these candidates were actually spot on. El Said, the progressive, won a lot of independents by a wide

wide margin. That's interesting. He also won a lot of young people in large numbers, which I find that very interesting. The more traditional candidate, she won with African-Americans. She won with Latinos. She won with Jewish people. And so it's an interesting to see how the Democratic Party is splitting apart and how the Republicans are going to go after the African-Americans and the Jewish community because they have nominated such a progressive. So it'll be interesting to see how all this plays out. But the interesting thing is the polls got it not just a little wrong. They got it plus 19, and he ended up winning by 1%. Again, I know people don't like polls. It's the only barometer we have. I personally think, and I've said this before, I personally think that the news media is lazy and relies on the polls as actual news. Instead of actually reporting on the news of the candidates, it reports on the horse race. And it's lazy, and it's easy, and it's cheap. And so they love to have polls. They love to talk about polls. But the polls, the audience doesn't trust the polls. And, yeah, I get it. There's no other way to sort of survey what's going on. And millions of dollars are spent based on these polls, not just with politics, but with corporations and ad buying and placements and whether they get, cherry gum versus strawberry flavored gum or whatever else, right? All of those things are all based on surveys. And the more we get into this, I think the more we realize that some polls might be accurate from time to time. But oftentimes these polls are widely inaccurate. And this is a prime example of the guy ends up winning by 1%. But the polls had him at up 19%. Think about that for a second. I mean, you're making critical decisions with days to go where you're down 19% or you're up 19%. Talk about walking around in a room looking for the light switch. You're building your campaign based on being up 19 points in a poll. People might not vote. Oh, why do I vote? He's already got it locked up. Right? All sorts of things happens. All right, stay right there. We'll take some phone calls when I get back. America at Night, back in a moment.

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7: From the Platte Valley Bank Weather Center, I'm meteorologist Paul Trombley. Lows dip down to about 58 tonight under clear skies, southeasterly winds 8 to 15 miles per hour. Bright sunshine expected again tomorrow. Daytime highs approaching 100. Clear skies tomorrow night, lows level off around 59. Lots of sunshine and dry Friday and Saturday, upper 90s. Friday, near 100 by Saturday. Currently, it's 68 degrees.

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1: All right, let's go back to those phones. 1-844-2-McGraw, 1-844-262-4729. Tony in Montreal, welcome to America at Night.
2: How you doing, man?
1: I'm good. How are you?
2: Good. I'm pretty good. I just thinking about, like, the Democratic Party, you know, how it seems to be going the way of the Democratic Socialists. They call it the Democratic Socialists of America. And I was just wondering, McGraw, if you could tell me what they're bringing to the table other than ideology. Because they seem to want to change the entire system of politics, starting with Mandami and Chevrier and different people like that in the middle of nowhere. You know, they're saying that they're not happy with the way the institutions are of the American government, and this is the solution. So, I don't know. You tell me, what are they offering other than anarchy?
1: Well, I think they're offering up populism, which is a form of which is what Donald Trump is espousing, this sort of populism of them versus us, anti-establishment. They're there to take advantage of you. This country's going to heck in a handbasket because these elitists are running the country. They're not listening to you. And we are going to go, because that's what increasingly over the last, I don't know if it's always been that way, but it seems like every politician who runs on the elites in Washington aren't paying attention to you. They're paying attention to the big money donors, the rich elite, right? Somebody else is sticking it to you, and I'm going to go in and I'm going to save you from these big bad people when I go to Washington, and by golly, I'm going to change Washington. Right? It's the same message. You might throw out a couple of different, you know, a couple of different sentences here or there, but basically, it's the same message. Whether you're MAGA or whether you're a Democratic Socialist,
2: I think I'm going to call sidebar on you because I agree with you partially, but not entirely. Because I think they are using populism, but what I meant was that their populism leads to a revolution. It leads to a change in government, while Trump's populism leads to hopefully a better way for the middle class and the people that are the waiters and waitresses and the truckers and the policemen of the country. I don't think the populism that Trump is espousing leads to a change in the president or in the Senate or in the filibuster or et cetera. He's more interested in reducing taxes and creating wealth, while I think the left is more interested in dismantling the system, which is sad for me because, you know, I thought that the whole point of government was to get out of our way and let us flourish and provide us a peaceful environment where our families could live in harmony with other families, and that the people of the world would leave us alone.
1: Well, that's how you see it. Somebody else sees the exact opposite of that coin. I had a phone call. I had a phone call in 2006 from I was doing the show in St. Louis, and I got a phone call from a listener, and it really was probably one of the best phone calls I ever got on the radio. And it was after President Trump had won the election in a stunner, right? I mean, even President Trump was shocked he won. And his supporters were overcome with glee, and his detractors were, you know, wallowing in their suffering, right? And this guy calls up. And we had a number of phone calls from these anti-Trumpers who were just apoplectic over the fact that, oh, my goodness, the world is coming to an end. I'm going to have to move to Europe. Life as we know it as an American is over. And this guy calls up and he says, I've heard all these phone calls today. And all of these people who are talking about wanting to move to Europe and how life is, as we know it, is over with. And America, this wonderful, great country that we think of, is over. I've heard all these people. And just to let you know, that is exactly how I felt the last 8 years under Obama. Thank you very much for the phone call. Have a nice day. And it galvanized the thought process, right? There are people, I don't know where you are on the Trump spectrum, but there are people who love President Trump. And there are people who listen to the same thing President Trump say and are petrified. And same thing with Obama, same thing with Biden. So when you say you like the type of populism Donald Trump is espousing, that's because you're looking through it through your own, you know, your own rose-colored glasses. The other person hears President Trump and hears what you hear when you hear Mondami talk. That's what they think when they hear Trump talk. So it's all in where we come from. And for those people who are apoplectic over Trump, there were just as many people who thought the same thing when Obama was in office, and vice versa. So, you know, look, we'll see what happens in Michigan. I'm shocked this guy won. There are some nutty things this guy's talking about. But the Democratic Party is having a civil war just like the Republican Party is having a civil war. And populism on the left, and populism on the right, it is on the rise. There's no question about it. Tony, thanks for the phone call. Have a good day. 10, let me get to some voicemails here. We got a lot of voicemails. Let's go to Roy in Central Oregon. Roy, you are on America at Night.
3: You are really good at what you do. And you cover so many subjects on some nights, and even your phone calls on the third hour are so much fun to listen to. I could go on for hours here, and I know you don't have a lot of time, but, you know, trade schools, very important. A lot of people don't know how to do a lot of things anymore. Immigration laws, cut a couple thousand pages out and simplify them.
1: That's Roy in Central Oregon. Just complimenting the show. Why did we cut him off? We just should have let him go for the rest of the hour. That's awesome. Let's jump down and check in with Joe Marie. Joe, you are on America at Night.
4: I'm an earth worshiper. My body is made out of the earth, so I just think that's logical. And then the rest of me, my spirit and stuff, that's from all that is. So I'm a hybrid. The point is, I'm getting this transhuman thing all over. Transhuman. And if you hurt the earth, you're hurting me. So the transhuman thing, what they're saying or what I'm getting, is that by the time the whole thing gets to 7G, the transhuman thing will be complete. But to get there, it's from what I understand. I'm just putting this out there. It's crazy.
1: Oh, yeah. No, you're putting it out there. Oh, it's crazy. What'd she call herself? A transhuman? A transhuman hybrid? Or a trans hybrid. Is that what she called herself? I want to hear that again. I want to play that again. Play that again.
4: I'm an earth worshiper. My body is made out of the earth, so I just think that's logical. And then the rest of me, my spirit and stuff, that's from all that is. So I'm a hybrid. The point is, I'm getting this transhuman thing all over. Transhuman. If you hurt the earth, you're hurting me. So the transhuman thing, what they're saying or what I'm getting, is that by the time the whole thing gets to 7G, the transhuman thing will be complete. But to get there, it's from what I understand. I'm just putting this out there. It's crazy.
1: She's earthworthy. All right. And a hybrid. And a transhuman. Who was the caller who called up the other night who wanted alien talk? You got it. All right, let's go to Joe in Salem, Oregon. Joe, take it away.
5: Quick draw. President Trump has been told no again. Quite a few times here lately been told no. But anyway, this is one of his favorite celebrities, Judge Jeanine. He appointed her as DA of D.C., and thought that she'd be the best to help him get the crime cleaned up and so on. He praised her big time. I remember that. And the accused of desecrating the Lincoln pool there, He was found that there was no credible evidence. Instead, there was contrary evidence that it's probably a construction issue from the construction company. I am glad that she recognizes the rule of law rather than the color of law like Trump. He doesn't like her anymore, and as usual, he's calling her a loser.
1: Yeah, that's an interesting story. It's interesting, and it's also an absurd story. I can't believe we're still talking about the reflecting pool. With all the things going on, he somehow has got himself fixated on this reflecting pool. Look, if I was advising this man, look, don't bring it up. It's not important. Just get it fixed. Why do you, oftentimes like this, he's his own worst enemy. And oftentimes he gives fodder to his enemies for this stuff. It's not worth, as I said earlier, the juice is not worth the squeeze. What's the point of this? You don't have any evidence on this guy. It's been an ongoing issue since the Obama administration. And you put out a no bid contract. You got a little bit of egg on your face. Turn the page. Don't highlight it. Don't arrest an American citizen because it doesn't make any sense. Joe, I'm with you. There are bigger fish to fry in all this. Don't keep making an issue out of it. Turn the page. Doug in Wisconsin wants to talk about the Baldwin brothers. Doug, what do you got?
6: Yeah, the Baldwin brothers, they grew up in Massapequa and he grew in Manhasset. That's about 25 miles from each other. I was just wondering if you cross paths with them at any time, like in sports. I don't know if in the same conference or not, but I know they played some sports. You, of course, played baseball. So I just wonder maybe you played against them or if you ran into them somewhere along the way before they became famous. And you too. Let me know because you seem to probably get along with them pretty good.
1: Yeah, I never, it's a good question. I never really, Massapequa and Manhasset never really played. Massapequa is more mid-island and south shore. Manhasset's more north shore. So we didn't, they weren't in our conference for whatever reason. I knew where Massapequa was, went there from time to time. Jerry Seinfeld's from Massapequa too. And I think, is Rosie O'Donnell from Massapequa? I know Sean Hannity is from Franklin Square. Rosie O'Donnell, I think, is from Massapequa, if it serves me right. And then John Stewart, I think, is from Hicksville. Anyway, no, the short answer is no. I've never run across the Baldwins. I did run across Ed Burns. I don't know if I ever told this story on the air about Ed Burns. Did I ever tell this story about Ed Burns? Ed Burns went to, I think he's from Valley Stream, and he went to Chaminade on Long Island. And years after, he's my age. And years later, I saw him at a radio station. And I finagled my way so that as he was leaving the studio, I was walking into the studio and accidentally, on purpose, bumped into Ed Burns. I don't think I ever told this story on the radio. I did locally, but I don't think on this show. Ed Burns, how you doing, Long Island? How you doing, Long Island? Oh, how you doing, Long Island? So, where are you from, Manhasset? Oh, Chaminade. Hey, Chaminade. Right? Playing it totally cool, totally hip. And we all of a sudden start talking about Long Island. And, Manhasset, basketball, baseball. Oh, did you know this guy? Did you know that guy? What happened to this guy? And, no, he transferred into Chaminade. No, that guy transferred out. We're playing the... Were you, 85 or 86, or were you 86? Oh, no, I was 85. Oh, no, he was a year ahead of me. Right, we're playing that game. And I'm holding my own, and he's telling his people to, hold off. I'm enjoying this conversation. And it goes on for a good, 5 minutes, and I'm really holding my own, and I'm really, really hanging in there. And there's a natural pause in the conversation, And at that point, I wig out and I just start spewing Brothers McMullen lines to him. Just like I had Tourette syndrome. Just start spewing these ridiculous lines from the Brothers of McMullen. And within 6 seconds, The guy's got his people. He's out the door. See you later. Out the door, in the limo, and down the street. Left me like a sack of potatoes. I thought I was going to lunch with the guy. I thought we were going to hang. We were buds. And all of a sudden, I geeked out, and he got nervous, and he ran in the opposite direction. I have a tendency to do that from time to time. So, Ed Burns, I apologize. I am a big fan, a huge fan of Ed Burns. So anyway, that's my brush with Long Island famous. It's America at Night, and we're back in a moment.
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1: All right, let's try and get squeeze one more phone call in here. Thomas in Dallas, Georgia. Thomas, welcome to America at Night.
23: I want to make a comment concerning the previous author.
1: Sure.
23: I think he has deceived himself in thinking that he is kind of morally neutral. When he said he don't want to make decisions, he don't need to make decisions on what art should not be supported. He said as long as it's done by a proper panel. Well, what's that?
1: Right.
23: Who decides that?
1: Right.
23: He's just doing a sleight of hand. Not me, but a proper panel. And I think he may actually be deceived in thinking that that's morally neutral. But he would decide who's the proper panel.
1: Right. No, that was exactly my point. That was exactly my point to him, is that no matter who makes the choice, someone's going to be offended.
23: That's right.
1: And
23: he thought he was going a step farther when he said, even if it's art I don't like, I still would permit it, you know, if it's done by a proper panel. Well, he thinks his elasticity, how much elasticity he grants to others is how much, you know, as long as it's within the parameter.
1: Yeah.
23: He's still deciding, and he still wants to make the decision for others. So he's being exactly what he's accusing others of.
1: I agree, Thomas. I agree. That's I got to go, Thomas. I am short on time, but thank you for the phone call. First time caller, we bumped him ahead. But no, if you listen to the hour, it was a really interesting conversation, and I think lots of people twist themselves into a pretzel trying to. Trying to justify their position. But that's what debates are all about. That's what makes it fun. All right, we are officially out of time. Phone calls, text messages, voicemails, all still right there for you. If you missed any part of the show, we can certainly replay it on a podcast. So download the show where all podcasts are found. Just search for America at Night. And, of course, voicemails. We love voicemails. 1-844-2-McGraw, 1-844-262-4729. Our executive director tonight, each and every night is Alex Hinton. Our engineer is Richard Good. I'm McGraw Millhaven. This is America at Night. Thanks for putting up.
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0: ABC News, I'm Stephanie Officer. A Marine Corps veteran is in custody after he was spotted allegedly scoping out President Trump's California golf club twice, just days before his high-profile visit. ABC's Kana Whitworth.
2: Authorities now say the suspect first visited the golf club last Friday, wearing an earpiece and taking photographs and videos of the federal agents. The suspect visiting Trump's golf club again Sunday, when officials say he told federal agents he worked for the State Department and was at the course for a security detail, claiming he had a loaded gun in his car. Those federal agents calling local law enforcement who took Taylor into custody.
0: Taylor is facing federal and state firearm charges. Investigators searching for a motive. A domestic disturbance at a North Carolina home ended in tragedy with three people shot to death, one person hospitalized. Caswell County Sheriff's responded to the call Wednesday morning. Among the dead, says Sheriff Tony Durden, was the shooter and all family members.
3: Deputies arrived on scene, found multiple people who had been shot.
0: This is ABC News. Three people have been charged with threatening a judge, a witness, and local officials connected to the investigation into the death of 18-year-old Nolan Wells, who was found dead after a July 4th boat trip with friends in Mississippi. None of the three appear to know Wells, his family, or the boating group. The FDA reporting 345 cases of salmonella infections linked to jalapenos with 36 hospitalizations. The agency says Chipotle and Qdoba both got the product from a distributor in Sinaloa, Mexico. The peppers have been recalled. Both restaurants stopped using them in July. In the wee hours, Beyonce surprise dropped the Morning Dew remix pack.
4: No more slow jams, no more R&B, no more making love.
0: The song was reportedly recorded around 2013, leaked several years ago, and was dropped last month and now features a new remix, this one with her husband Jay-Z. It's expected that Morning Dew will appear on the 20th anniversary edition of Beyonce's B-Day album next month. I'm Stephanie Officer, ABC News.
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14: From the Platte Valley Bank Weather Center, I'm meteorologist Paul Trombley. Lows level off around 58 overnight under clear skies, southeast winds 8 to 15 miles per hour. Ample sunshine expected again Thursday, daytime highs approaching 100. Lows dip down to about 59 Thursday night, clear skies. Ample sunshine and dry Friday and Saturday, upper 90s. Friday, near 100 by Saturday. Right now, it's 72 degrees.
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Welcome, everybody. It's a Wednesday night here on America at Night. And a couple of days ago, somebody brought the idea of sleep. We got into the conversation of sleep, and then somebody else thought up the idea, hey, why don't you get a sleep guy on? And that's exactly what we did. Coming up in just a couple of minutes, we're going to check in with a neurologist, sleep medicine specialist, and author of The Sleep Solution, Why Your Sleep is Broken and How to Fix It. Dr. Chris Winter is going to be our guest. He has served as a consultant for Major League Baseball teams. Yeah, think about it, right? You go across the country, you're jet lagged, you're sleeping in a airline seat, and then you're on a bus, and then you got to play the next day. You got a day game after a night game. And yeah, sleep's kind of important when you're playing professional sports. And so we're going to talk to Christopher Winter here coming up. And all the things you want to know about sleep, but were afraid to ask. Now, if you have a question for the doctor, you can text us at 1-844-2-McGraw, 1-844-262-4729. I'll try and get as many of those questions in, but this is one of those guests where he knows that he's going to be bombarded with a whole bunch of questions, and we'll try and get as many questions in as we want. Or you can sit there, relax, and I'll try and ask as many questions as I can about sleep, because even good sleepers, bad sleepers, staring at the ceiling at 3 o'clock in the morning, dreams, all those types of things. Sleep apnea, that's a real deal. So we'll get into that with him coming up here in just a minute. And then next hour, so it's an interesting conversation. There's a gentleman who is a an actor, has written a book, and he's looked back at the culture wars of the 1980s with Mapplethorpe and member Tipper Gore wanting to put parental notices on albums because they weren't appropriate, or PG-13, or all the, remember the culture wars of the 80s? He has an interesting theory that the culture wars in the 80s have just expanded, and now it has exploded in the 21st century. It's an interesting conversation. The book is called The Perfect Moment: God, Sex, Art, and the Birth of America's Culture Wars. So we'll get into that with him next hour. And then, of course, open phones in hour number three. Just some, just quick bit of news headlines here at the top of the hour. That Abdul El Sayed, we were watching that last night. He ends up winning. The progressive ends up winning in Michigan. That's going to be an interesting battle. Democrats, I guess the progressives got what they want. They got a progressive to win the Michigan primary. Now, we'll see, right? Oftentimes, be careful what you wish for, because you just might get it. Is he going to be able to cross the finish line? I haven't seen many polls. We'll have to wait and see. But he did not win rural Michigan, that is for sure. The rural Michigan Democrats voted for the more establishment candidate. So we'll see how that plays out throughout the next couple of months. And then this big news. The Houthis, the Iranian-backed militia in Yemen, said today that they've struck a Saudi oil tanker in the northern Red Sea, and they threatened to intensify attacks in an effort to close all access routes to Saudi oil ships. This is a big deal because apparently the Trump administration and Oman and Iran are getting ready to announce some type of memorandum of understanding again. And they apparently had all this ironed out at some point today, that they were going to reopen the Strait of Hormuz with some type of partial control with Iran. We don't really know exactly what's in this final deal. But again, moments away from some type of agreement, the Iranian-backed Houthis strike in Yemen, which causes a wrench into this whole thing. Again, I ask the question, why are we trusting the Iranians when we haven't been able to trust them for the last 47 years? But how many times are we gonna? How many times is Lucy gonna pull the football?

0: or we realize she ain't going to leave the football there for us to kick it. Anyway, we can talk about that in hour number three. But stay right there. We're going to talk sleep, the good, the bad, the ugly, everything you want to know about sleep, but we're afraid to ask, with a neurologist and a sleep medicine specialist. We are just getting started. Stay right there. Questions? You can text your questions to 1-844-2-McGraw, 1-844-262-4729. Back in a moment.
1: America at Night with McGraw-Milhaven, where the nation comes to talk.

0: Wow. Because they, it wasn't right. It wasn't the big giant water systems. It was the rural. You know, they went to find the weakest link, more or less, is what you're saying.
1: Exactly. And for the most part, that is those small water utilities. And, you know, they're doing the best they can, but they don't have the funding. They don't have the people. The good news is that Dragos offers free programs that they could be using, but they just don't know about them.
0: Hmm. We'll get to Dragos here in a second. Don, what do we know about the bad actors? Is it Iran? Do we know
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1: Weeks at Dragos.
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17: Used to sleep at night, meaning did you wake up at 2 o'clock in the morning and it took you a couple hours to get back to sleep, and now you're napping because of that, or you're supplementing a night where you did not have the opportunity to get an adequate amount of sleep? You know, there's some people who actually think we were built to have different sleep periods and not try to shove it all into 1 7-hour or 8-hour block at night. So I think it's a pretty good idea to nap maybe earlier in the day, try to keep a schedule. Like you've got a nap appointment every day rather than just napping whenever you want to, kind of thing. Yeah, I would tell people all the time, the worst thing for your sleep is retirement because there is no guardrail anymore. So just trying to keep some sort of semblance of a schedule, I think, makes the nap a much more powerful experience.
0: Yeah, I do wake up refreshed quite a bit. And Cardinal broadcaster Mike Shannon would swear by a nap, right? You get yourself a good nap in the middle of the afternoon, you wake up refreshed. And I don't know, it seems to work for me. And when I don't get a nap, I seem to be much more tired towards the end of the show and or towards the end of the evening.
17: Yeah, I think it's a good idea. And if you look across all the living animals and entities on Earth, humans are about the only ones to try to shove all their sleep into one period. You know, if you look at your dog or your cat or any sort of animal, that they have, you know, periods of sleep and periods of wakefulness. Roger Eckert is a professor of history, I believe, at Virginia Tech in Blacksburg, Virginia, and he wrote a really interesting book called A Day's Close, A Journey in the Night's Past, where he makes a pretty compelling historical argument for, hey, we probably should be biphasic sleepers, meaning a larger period of sleep at night when it's dark and maybe a shorter period of sleep during the day. I mean, a lot of cultures do it, and I think if it works for you, I would keep doing it.
0: Yeah. In that same vein, though, you can't necessarily catch up on sleep on Saturday and Sunday, right?
17: So I think you can. I think the debate comes how much or how long of a sleep debt can you make up? Meaning, can I make up for all the lost sleep that happened to me when I was an intern and a resident, you know, working in the pit, so to speak? I think that there was some interesting research. I believe it came out of Switzerland, but it may have been Sweden, I believe. A country with an S. But there was a study that basically said, if you have a sleep debt, meaning you stay up very late tonight trying to get some work done, have an early morning tomorrow, and you only end up getting 3 or 4 hours of sleep, okay, you've got a 3 to 4 hour sleep debt, that if you pay that debt off within

0: if you're abusing yourself and not getting the right amount of sleep for months and months and years, you probably can't make that up.
1: Chris Winter is with us, neurologist and a sleep medicine specialist, author of The Sleep Solution, Why Your Sleep is Broken and How to Fix It. Are there people who are just bad at sleeping? I mean, or are there, we're just doing it wrong, we're doing the wrong things, and that's why we can't sleep? Tell me about these people who have a hard time sleeping at night and or falling asleep.
0: Yeah, I mean, I think that more than, so if you're asking, are there individuals who have sleep disorders? Yes. I think that the vast majority of people who are bad sleepers have determined that they are bad sleepers. They've made a determination that their sleep is bad. It's sort of like there's a family member that I have that will be unnamed that when you visit with her, she'll say, oh, I'm really having a bad hair day. Other days, she's very happy with her hair. I've known this woman for decades. I can't tell the difference, but she can. It's a determination that she makes. And let me tell you, when she's having a bad hair day, it affects every part of her being and the people who are around her. So to me, sleep's like that. And if you look at research on sleep, the way we feel about our sleep impacts us more performance-wise and health-wise than the way we actually sleep. So I mean, I've been doing this for, 30 years. I don't meet a lot of people that I, you know, finish my exam and my interview with that patient or client or athlete and walk away like, whoa, bad sleeper. It's usually they're much better sleepers than what they think they are. And I think a lot of that comes with the determination of being a bad sleeper when A, it takes you a while to fall asleep, or B, you wake up and you don't go back to sleep right away. I don't think those are really good measures of good sleep or bad sleep. It would be kind of like, you know, asking somebody, you know, what's your nutrition like? Well, it's pretty good. I eat my dinner really fast and I never take a break when I eat and I never miss a meal. Like, that doesn't mean anything to me. I want to know what you eat, how it's interacting with the chemistry of your body. I don't care how fast you eat. Like, that doesn't make any sense at all. But a lot of people really look towards getting in bed and becoming unconscious quickly. So you can imagine that the decisions they're making in terms of improving sleep often have a lot to do with things or ingesting certain drugs that make you unconscious quickly, which is a really bad way to sort of go about your sleep.
1: Dr. Chris Winter, we got a text from a listener in North Carolina. They want me to ask you about over-the-counter sleep aids and or gummies. Does that help or does that hinder falling asleep and proper sleep?
0: So one thing that I like to tell my patients is there is no such thing as an inability to sleep, meaning that you can call up 10 sleep specialists much smarter than I am and say, hey, tell me about all the patients you've dealt with over the years that can't sleep. That's a physiological impossibility. If there's one thing that I know about humans is that they spend any time on earth, they will eat, they will drink, they will breathe air, and they will sleep, and there's nothing we can do to stop those things. In fact, I think the average human is going to spend about 6 hours of sleeping or more per 24 hours on this planet, and there's nothing you can do to stop that. So when we start getting into whether or not an over-the-counter supplement or pill or even a prescription medication works, we have to define what that means. And if it's, I can't sleep, I need a pill to make me sleep, our premise is flawed from the onset. Hmm. And one of the great things about trackers is that prior to the revolution of the Fitbit and the Jawbone and all those things that happened a couple decades ago where we started becoming aware of our sleep, and those things have gotten so much better lately that you don't have to take my word for it. Put a tracker on your finger or on your wrist or your head or wherever you want to wear it and wear it for a month. And then what I always tell patients to do is I want you to write down in the journal when you wake up how much you slept. Okay, I slept an hour. I didn't sleep at all last night. Okay, once you've written down what you think happened, I want you to see what your tracker said happened. Well, my tracker says I slept 6.5 hours, but I think my tracker's not working because I was awake all night long last night. So I've found that these things to be incredibly helpful to kind of remove that stress of my perception is I am not sleeping at night, which a lot of people have that. Stress and anxiety often alter the way we feel our sleep. Because when somebody comes to me and says, I don't sleep at night, they're not lying to me. They got better things to do with their life. That is what they are perceiving and feeling. And sometimes these trackers can be extremely helpful to help them understand you may not be sleeping wonderfully, or there may be problems.

0: problems with your sleep, but nobody has an inability to sleep. That doesn't really exist. If we sit around and talk here on this interview long enough, we will both fall asleep eventually.
1: And so, but I always thought that if you took a gummy or something that you might fall asleep, but that sort of prevented you from like REM sleep and or good sleep.
0: Yeah, yeah. So what you're getting into is, once again, speed to unconsciousness is what I call it. And that's what people want. You know, you envy your partner because as soon as you get in bed, they fall asleep immediately and you're sitting there twiddling your thumbs. Oh, I wish I could be like this person because as soon as they get in bed, they fall asleep. I'm actually more concerned about that person than the person who takes them an hour to fall asleep. Why are they falling asleep so quickly? What is creating that drive? And you're right that when you actually start looking at any medications for sleep, they don't really, number one, tend to improve sleep quality. You can look at all the different medications, prescriptions, non-prescription supplement, in terms of actually making the quality of sleep you get better, more deep sleep, fewer arousals, maybe enhanced REM sleep. But the biggest thing is, you know, a lot of people say, well, I don't want to take a sleep pill, but I've got a very important job. I host a national syndicated radio show. It's a big, big job. So I've got to be my best. So I don't want to take the sleeping pill, but I need to perform at my peak. And that's where people are really led astray, is because these drugs have never been shown to improve performance. In fact, they often, as you're describing, worsen sleep quality or worsen performance. You know, there's not a lot of difference between a lot of the sleeping pills that we've historically used and bourbon. And I always ask my patients, have you tried bourbon? And they always give me this funny look, like, what are you talking about? Well, that'll make you unconscious faster and probably wake up fewer times during the night, but nobody thinks bourbon until you pass out is going to make you perform better the next day.
1: Hold that thought.
0: Medications and pills.
1: Hold that.
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16: From the Platte Valley Bank Weather Center, I'm meteorologist Paul Trombley. Lows level off around 58 overnight under clear skies, southeast winds 8 to 15 miles per hour. Ample sunshine expected again Thursday. Daytime highs approaching 100. Lows dip down to about 59. Thursday night, clear skies. Ample sunshine and dry Friday and Saturday, upper 90s. Friday, near 100 by Saturday. Right now, 66.

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1: He's a sleep medicine specialist, author of The Sleep Solution, Why Your Sleep is Broken and How to Fix It. He's got a podcast. He's also a consultant with many professional baseball and NBA teams and WNBA teams, helping them and consulting with them on how to sleep and what's best for sleep. Let's stay with these sleep aids for a second, Dr. Winter. We got a text in here from Carol. She wants to know about magnesium glycinate as a supplement. Does that help you sleep at all?
2: Actually, I take magnesium glycinate. I think that, yes, the short answer is yes. Magnesium is a very important part of the process of sleep. And for a lot of people, based upon the way we raise food, it just doesn't have the same nutritional nutrient, you know, content that it had in the past. In fact, I was working with an NBA team, like you mentioned, and several of their players, despite, you know, very good diets, came in actually magnesium deficient. So I find that it's a great supplement to take, particularly if you're magnesium deficient. Obviously, talk to your doctor. But I've got a little bit of restless leg syndrome myself. As I've gotten older, that has not gotten better. So on long plane flights, and every now and then I get in bed and just have this very uneasy feeling in my legs that gets better if I get up and walk around. Of course, I don't really want to walk around. I'm trying to sleep. And since I've started taking magnesium glycinate, I use the Natrol brand. That's been a lot better over time. So I'm a big fan of supplements for people who have good sleep, a pretty decent sleep, and want to make it a little bit better. I don't think supplements often do a great job of solving sleep problems, but if you have some restless leg, it's a great place to start.
1: How about that? All right, explain to me, doctor, what's going on when somebody during the week has to get up at 6 in the morning and the alarm goes off at 6 and you're dragging and you hit the snooze button and you can't get up and you're dragging. But on Saturday, when you can sleep in all morning, at 6 o'clock, you're wide awake and you're staring at the ceiling.
2: I think there's a lot of things that go on. I think that for individuals, sometimes during the work week, there is a degree of anxiety or dread that accompanies an individual when they get ready to go to bed. And one thing that we know about sleep quality is it is very diminished when people are anxious or struggling, stressed, etc. And there's a lot of that going around today. So I think that maybe part of that would be, even though you're getting up at the exact same time, that idea of Friday night, the work week for many of us are over, not everybody, but for many people, and the idea that I've got, you know, an opportunity perhaps to sleep in a little bit more, not be so rushed in the morning, changes the nature of sleep enough that maybe that same wake-up time feels a whole lot better. And I'll give you a quick tip. If you are somebody who struggles to get up in the morning, I'm not a great morning person. My chronotype is definitely more of a night owl kind of individual, although it's getting a little bit better as I get older. Temperature can make a really big difference. So if you're somebody who really struggles to get going in the morning, one thing that can be very helpful is there are a lot of products that you can put on your bed that can, you know, cool or warm your bed. We tend to sleep better in a cooler environment. So you put this thing on your bed, it kind of cools your bed off a little bit, but you can set them to warm you up in the 20 minutes, 30 minutes before your alarm clock goes off. It is a game changer for a lot of people in terms of when the alarm does go off Monday morning, you feel a lot more ready to get up out of bed, particularly if you live in a colder environment or where it's still dark when you wake up.
1: Texter asks, he's got sleep apnea, hates the mask. Are there any other options other than the mask for sleep apnea?
2: Thank you, Dexter. That's a great question. First of all, congratulations that you actually sought treatment and saw a diagnosis and got treatment. Yes, there are. Most people tend to still use sleep apnea as a treatment for sleep apnea. Use CPAP as a treatment for sleep apnea. CPAP is just a device, the mask he's describing, that uses a little bit of air, not oxygen, to prop your airway open. So it's like an airway splint. But it's not the sexiest thing in the world and hard to travel with, etc. So there are other options. There are oral appliances. So you could talk to your dentist and say, hey, look, depending on the severity of your sleep apnea and the nature of your airway, some people can wear little devices that look like retainers that can kind of hold their jaw in a certain position that keeps their airway open. For some people with milder sleep apnea, simply sleeping off of their back or with their head elevated a little bit can make a really big difference. There are surgeries. A lot of people are probably aware of the Inspire surgery because of the commercials that they often run on television. But there's lots of different types of surgeries geared towards making that upper airway more permanently and more readily open. And there's a new, there's a couple of new things on the rise. And one is the weight loss drug Zepbound about a year and a half ago received an FDA approval for the treatment of sleep apnea. Now, it works exclusively through weight loss. So if you're somebody who has sleep apnea, has some weight to lose, that might be an avenue if you talk to your doctor about, hey, would a weight loss drug be appropriate for me? There's also a new drug on the horizon called ApneaMed, which is a combination of two drugs that are sort of readily available right now. But when used together, they help with a little bit of inspire, you know, they help inspire a little upper airway tone. So, you know, depending on Dexter's severity of sleep apnea, if it's relatively mild to moderate, this new drug that's on the horizon could be a solution in a pill form.
1: Interesting. What about your phone? How detrimental is it to be on your phone right before you fall asleep?
2: Yeah, I don't think it's terrible. But I think if you said, look, I'll do anything to kind of make my sleep a little bit better, yeah, probably being on your phone is not great, particularly if it's on your phone doing, you know, looking at content that makes you stressful or upset. There's a little device called Halo that you can buy. It sits next to your bed, and you can tell it, look, at 9 o'clock when my phone is near this little device, it's going to shut off certain apps. So if you're somebody with willpower problems, that can be helpful, that it's not allowing you to scroll through Facebook, but it might allow you to play the New York Times Wordle or something like that. So I don't think the phone is the worst thing in the world. Maybe keep the brightness level down, or maybe just leave your phone in the kitchen and read a book. But, you know, in terms of on a scale of 1 to 10, how terrible it is, if you're somebody like, look, I like to do the Wordle, and then I'll, you know, look at a couple videos or watch an episode of Friends, and then I put my phone away, and that's it for the evening, I think that's best. And I think it's good if you can, let phones sleep in the kitchen, not in your bedroom, so every little alert or time your phone lights up, you're not activated like, ooh, I wonder what that is. I wonder who's texting me. You know, really have it somewhere else so you can be out of sight, out of mind for at least 8 hours.
1: Dr. Chris Winter, it seems like all of the sleep issues reverts back to stress in some way, shape, or form and how we deal with stress.
2: A lot of them do, but you know, there are sleep disorders out there. Sleep apnea is a failure of your brain to be able to sleep and breathe at the same time. So, you know, these individuals, every time they sit down, they fall asleep. This has nothing to do with stress and more, you know, to do with certain anatomical considerations. People with restless leg, narcolepsy, you know, an individual who, no matter how much they sleep, they're always sleepy. So, yeah, I mean, I always kind of divide people that come to my clinic into two categories. The people who can't sleep, and I put that in quotations again because there's no such thing as can't sleep, but what they're saying is I've got a dissatisfaction with my sleep. And so we try to kind of rephrase things outside of you're not able to sleep and more like you're not sleeping the way you want to, or the sleep is not refreshing you the way you want it to. So there's the can't sleep camp, and then there's the I'm excessively sleepy camp. And I think in the media we give a lot of attention to the can't sleep. Here's 10 simple tips and tricks for falling asleep faster. Here's a simple way to get back to sleep quickly if you wake up in the middle of the night. Like, that dominates our media. And I'm a lot more concerned about and feel like we should be talking more about individuals who are excessively sleepy. They can sleep anywhere. They nod off every time you do the quarterly report in your business meeting, or they're your family member who, as soon as you get in the car to drive somewhere, they fall asleep and you're just sitting there driving with nobody to talk to. So a lot of times we put those people on a pedestal. We think of them as almost superhero sleepers. And that to me is a concern, where you can't get through a religious service or a lecture or a meeting without nodding off or having to walk around or caffeinate yourself. I think we need to be paying attention to those people, because they often harbor some pretty bad sleep problems, and the media is telling them, oh, you're fine, because you can get in bed and fall asleep fast, so you don't need to worry about anything, and I think they do.
1: Let's talk about dreams for a second, Dr. Chris Winter.
2: Sure.
1: Dreams are, bizarre dreams. We always forget our dreams after we have them. Is there any interesting reason why we remember some dreams and forget other dreams?
2: Yeah, it's thought that, you know, it's funny because I had to get up early today and that happened to me. I had a very unusual dream, and then, you know, 2 hours later couldn't remember anything about it. Dreaming is sort of an interesting construction in our brain. It happens usually mostly during the second half of our night. And because I got up early today, a lot of times you'll remember more dreams if you suddenly, you know, choose a day out of the week and wake up a little bit earlier than that. So if your schedule alters a little bit, that's when a lot of people remember dreams. But dreaming is thought to be sort of a memory consolidation process. It takes the events that are happening in your day or in your life, and it's a time where your brain is trying to figure out, what do we need to hang on to? What do we need to still think about and work out? And what memories can we get rid of? That's why I always tell people, you know, when you went to the store a year and a half ago on that Tuesday, what did you buy? You're going to say, I don't remember anything I bought. Like, how would you expect me to remember what I bought at a grocery store a year and a half ago? Well, if there were a robbery at that grocery store that day, you'll remember it for the next 20 years. Oh my God, I was there. I was looking at the broccoli, trying to figure out what head was best. And all of a sudden there was a commotion. Like, stress often makes us remember certain things. So actively dreaming is a memory dump to some extent. So I always tell people, if you're frustrated about not remembering your dreams, because everybody wakes up thinking they've got the plot for a best-selling movie, and then 2 hours later you can't remember any detail of it, get a little journal and set it next to your bed. And I always tell people, when you go to bed, write down three things that were successful about your day. And I think it's always nice to close the day on a high note, even if it's just, I had a great walk with my dog, or a really nice conversation with my kid on the phone. And then write those three things down on the left side of your notebook. And on the right side, that's where when you wake up, you write down what you dreamt that previous night. So as soon as you wake up, write those notes down about your dream, and you'll be able to remember them probably a little bit better.
1: Doctor, I've said this on the radio for years, and I can't believe how many people come up to me and say they have this same dream. And so I'm going to tell you, and you can tell me how crazy we are. It's some version of this dream where you've graduated from college, but in your dream, you're one credit short, and you stop going to class, and you blow off and you forget, and you get up, you get an F in the one class, and you thought you graduated, but now you're not going to graduate, and you wake up in a cold sweat because you're dreaming that you didn't graduate from college.
2: You know, from my chair, it's shocking how little variation there is in people's dreams. And so I have that dream too, walking around campus, and my friends are like, okay, let's go to the final. What do you mean the final? The final in that class. And I realized that I didn't know that I was enrolled in it. So I'm like, I haven't done any of the work this entire semester. I had no idea it was today. So it's funny, and I still have dreams of being asked basic questions in medical school and not being able to answer any, like where, point to the knee, like in an anatomy class, and I have no idea where the knee is, or the nose, or something very simple. And everybody's looking at me like, you shouldn't be here. You're not good enough to be in medical school. So I think those dreams stay with us forever. I think they're manifestations of anxiety. And I've contended for a lot of people, college years are kind of this weird pinnacle of anxiety that I think we never get over. So yes, teeth falling out, lost in a house that you know is your own home, or the house you grew up in, even though it doesn't look like it, and you can't find your way out. Like I said, teeth falling out, running after something that you can never quite catch up with, and then the college dreams. And of course, something going on like a bus ride when you're naked.
1: So what you're saying is, just deal with it. You're going to have this dream for the rest of your life.
2: Well,
1: thanks,
2: listen,
1: doctor.
2: If you're traumatized by a dream, if you're having a recurring dream that you don't like, what I want you to do tonight is get into bed, imagine yourself in college, imagine yourself going into that exam and you know everything. So before you go to bed, you're imagining yourself walking in, you sit down, the proctor gives you the exam, you know everything. Bam, bam, bam, bam, bam, you answer it all, you hand it to the proctor says, oh my God, you're amazing, you got 100, congratulations, and then go to bed. Every night you rehearse the ending that you want to your dream. And eventually your brain will be like, oh, okay, well, we do well on the test and it doesn't feel like that's a stress anymore and it kind of lets it go. So for people with real traumas, you know, maybe you were a victim of an assault. A lot of people try to not think about the assault, but when you're sitting there in your bed at night all alone and it's dark, it's hard not to think about bad things. So your job is to embrace that negative memory and change it in a way that your body feels like there's a your brain feels like there's resolution to it. And then your body doesn't really care about it anymore. That's why we don't really, nobody I've ever met has said, you've got this weird recurring dream where I'm sitting on a beach, drinking a beer, watching pretty people walk by. Nobody ever had that dream.
1: Yeah, exactly.
2: Always something negative and stressful and something your body's wrestling with. So your job is to make it into something like that so your body, your brain kind of gives up on it.
1: That is a great way to end it. Dr. Chris Winter, our guest, neurologist, sleep medicine specialist. He is a consultant for Major League Baseball teams, NBA teams. He is the host of a sleep podcast called Sleep Unplugged, and the author of The Sleep Solution, Why Your Sleep is Broken and How to Fix It. Dr. Chris Winter, thank you for a fascinating hour. Good luck down the road, and we hope to chat sometime in the future.
2: Hey, anytime. You just give me a call.
1: You got it. Chris Winter with us. Check out the podcast where all fine podcasts are found. 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
1: 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Now, remember, every day we send out a text blast to everybody who signs up. 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So it's a great way to keep track of all the guests we have. And all you have to do that, to sign up for the text blast, is text your name, 1-844-2-McGraw. 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The name of our guest was Dr. Chris Winter, neurologist and sleep medicine specialist. I had a feeling a lot of people would be interested in what he had to say. Quite interesting guest for the hour. Stay right there. We're just getting started. Our executive director is Alex Hinton. Our engineer tonight is Richard Good. I'm McGraw-Milhaven, and this is America at Night on Westwood One.

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4: ABC News, I'm Stephanie Officer. Following the Trump administration's work to begin the process of removing temporary protected status for more than 350,000 Haitians nationwide, hundreds of Haitian migrants in one state are being called for a check-in. ABC's Armando Garcia.
5: Now what we're hearing is that some former TPS holders, specifically in Ohio, are being told to report to DHS, and some are being outfitted with ankle monitors. Some are being told to come in on a later date. But while the use of these ankle monitors is nothing new, this is a new tactic to target Haitians for removal. They're also being told not to travel outside of a 75-mile radius.
4: TikTok has suspended the account of blogger Perez Hilton after he live-streamed an apparent gory suicide attempt on the platform. His family saying their focus is his well-being. Hilton is currently in a Miami hospital. If you or someone you know is experiencing a similar situation, please call the 988 Lifeline. This is ABC News. Australian airliner Jetstar plans to charge passengers for using the overhead compartment starting next year. The airline says it wants to streamline boarding and improve on-time departures. A day after saying the condition of an injured bald eagle worsened, rescuers ordered a lab workup.
6: The famous bald eagle Jackie has recovered well from anesthesia. That's according to the OJ Raptor Center that has been treating her anemia. Anemia is a condition where the body does not have enough healthy red blood cells to carry oxygen to the body's tissues. The center says that Jackie has gone through a CT scan and a bone marrow biopsy. As you may recall, Jackie is one half of the extremely popular Big Bear Valley Nest Cam duo, Jackie and Shadow. Jackie's care team plans to review her test results and says that there is still lab work to be done.
4: Maryland wildlife officials say for the second time in as many weeks, a beaver bit someone in Cunningham Falls State Park. I'm Stephanie Officer, ABC News.
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16: From the Platte Valley Bank Weather Center, I'm meteorologist Megan Mulford. Lows level off around 58 overnight under clear skies, southeasterly winds 8 to 15 miles an hour. Ample sunshine expected again Thursday. Daytime highs approaching 100. Clear skies Thursday night, lows around 59. Bright sunshine and dry Friday and Saturday, upper 90s. Friday, near 100 by Saturday. Right now, it's 64 degrees.
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17: Now, it's Red Eye Radio. Gary McNamara and Eric Hurley talk about everything from politics to social issues and news of the day. 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
19: Hi.
18: Good morning.
19: How are you? Welcome back, Gary.
18: You are delusional.
19: What?
18: You are. You are sick.
19: Leave me alone. I'm old.
18: I was yesterday, when I was young, yesterday when you texted me and said, I think I'll be in. I was the happiest person on the entire planet because I got up yesterday, did a few things and head to the dentist.
19: Yeah.
18: And I was in the dentist chair for 3.5 hours. Nothing really, I mean, even though they had to, you know, even though I had to get, the lidocaine and the gas, as I told my, my dentist, Ashley.
19: Yeah.
18: And her assistant, Beatrice, I said, well, now I can, I'm catching a buzz with two beautiful women. And they burst out laughing. It was great. Yeah. And I said, this is the only time I get to party. but I was completely zonked. I was back home. I could drive all right. I mean, it was fine coming back, you know, cause it was just the gas. But man, I'm telling you, I was home about 15 minutes laying on the couch, and all of a sudden your text came in, and I went, thank God, because I was so zonked I didn't know if I could sleep. But I did. I slept great, and now I feel good.
20: Good.
18: So everything is all right. So actually going to cover some stuff yesterday that I want to get your opinion on a little bit later on in the show.
20: Yeah, okay.
18: There's some stuff, okay, you know, I was telling you right before we went on the air, I said, the best part is, it's great when you come back if you're out of day and you're just out of day.
20: Right.
18: Because then I can bring stuff up that I haven't heard your opinion on that I talked about the day before.
20: Yeah. Sure.
18: But before we get there, this just caught my attention. You know, after the Democrat Senate primary in Michigan yesterday, where Abdu El Sayed won, beat Haley Stevens. Mm. Frank Luntz put this out, and I burst out laughing. He said, this race was not so much about class as it is about education level. And I wanted to say brainwashing level. Sayed won 58.4% of the vote in counties where at least 30% of adults have a college degree. Haley Stevens won 51.4% of the vote in counties where less than 30% of adults went to college. And my first thought was, well, you're assuming that going to college means you are, when you say more educated, you're implying smarter.
20: Because, you know, here's the thing. I have a friend who has a master's degree. She's a teacher. If you follow her on Facebook, you wonder how she graduated high school. Her spelling is so bad.
18: You're not even talking about politics.
20: I tease her. We've been friends for 40 years. But I told her, I said, look, your phone has spell check. Use it. But no, it's that's the thing. The left and pollsters and, you know, they get into this whole educated versus non-educated. And the question is, what does educated mean? Because I'll take the fourth grader, the 9-year-old, who can tell you the governors of all 50 states. You'll see that sometimes come up on, YouTube or something like this. This incredibly smart kid or a kid that's at least, at the very least, very capable of memorizing things, which is important. But if you look at the layout of this, you know, educated versus non-educated, I'll take the guy who can open the hood and tell you exactly what's going on with the engine, of how it works. Go to a work site, work all day, 10, maybe 12 hours, tell you why. And I got a buddy just like this that I've known since fourth grade from Del Rio. And he'll tell you why that the cement they're laying down for the foundation of whatever is going to work or not going to work, what they're doing, what they're not doing. Experience, not classroom education. Experience, which is why in certain fields, engineering, if you go in and get a degree in engineering, if you go into medical fields, if you go into certain, had a family member go through aviation repair. So you have to go through, you got to get it right. So they need to real world test you. But that's the experience you build. If you're a doctor, I have a niece who's a doctor. You have to go in. You have to do your time in a hospital. And you have to do, you know, all of these things have to include real education, has to include some kind of real world application experience. And so when they get to this thing, it means nothing to me anymore. I'm a high school graduate. Now, I'm not the best example because I don't know a lot of things.
18: I'm a college graduate.
20: You know, they're telling me, you know, you lived in Del Rio for the longest time. You should know more Spanish. Look, I should know more English. Let's be clear. I'm working on my first language, but this is, you know, but you go through experiences, you know, and you'll realize, you know, people, this entire game of educated, non-educated is exactly a couple of things of what your dad, John McNamara, has said over the years. It's told you, and you've talked about over the years, I should say. That is, people want to be BS'd because it is clear BS. But also, people get a title, and they think they have an infusion immediately of brains.
18: Of brains.
20: And so that's, you know, when you apply all of that, everything I just talked about there, it just negates. There is no, I can see, you can look at correlation. You cannot prove to me causation.
18: When this was Frank Luntz had that, he responded to the post from Politico that said, as results come in the Michigan hotly contested Senate race, a class divide is emerging. El Sayed is performing best in places with higher incomes and education levels, while Stevens is doing better in the more working class areas. And then Frank Luntz said it's not so much about class, but education level. And I would add income, but education level, I call it brainwashing level.
20: Yeah.
18: You know, you've got a ton of college students out there that are saying, queers for Palestine. Yeah. How smart are they?
20: Right.
18: You know, when you and I talked about, you know, you mentioned the medical profession. If you're a doctor, you've got to get it right.
20: Yeah.
18: But what about all these managements and even the doctors that said, oh, okay, you know, we're going to perform surgery on children.
20: Yeah.
18: How smart were they not knowing what was going to come down the line in lawsuits?
20: I'm telling you right now, I cannot wrap my brain around that, because yeah, that's what concerns me the most, is that you can talk about agenda up to the certain point. When agenda gets into the mind of someone who is a surgeon, who has years of experience, training, and education in the medical field, and they decide that the surgery is the right thing for that person who is a minor, there is something absolutely wrong with that individual. It tells me that agenda has taken over. When agenda overtakes your entire training and what you know to be right and wrong, then you're done. There is something fundamentally wrong with you. And you, by the way, those people that are doing that in the medical field, that are making that happen, should be in prison.
18: If you go to college, and I saw, did you see how many, for example, Syracuse University, it just came up again. They did this back a few months ago, dropped dozens upon dozens of degrees.
20: Yeah.
18: Said nobody's taking them anymore.
20: Right.
18: There's nobody taking them. But
20: right,
18: for a significant period of time, they had the, you know, these different curriculums that you could get a degree in that people were actually taking. How smart is somebody who actually took a gender studies degree, got $100,000 in debt, and actually thought they were going to have
20: a
18: lifetime of employment?
20: Yeah, it's
18: so
20: insane.
18: How smart, you know, if you don't have basic, as I call, street sense,
20: right?
18: How smart are you, you know, are you? I always, and I said one of the big things, you know, when I was in my 20s, and I wasn't paying that much attention to politics. I just wasn't. It wasn't until I became until I was forced to be a radio talk show host, and I still, you know, somebody would come in, a mayor or a city council person, and I would just assume I didn't listen to my dad.
20: Yeah, yeah.
18: I assume because right, they had a title, they had an infusion of brains.
20: Yes. No, this is what happened with Fauci.
18: Right, right. And so now I look at it, and I don't care who you are anymore. It is, everything is based on the substance of the argument that you make, based on critical thinking and connecting the dots. And if you don't have it, I don't care if you're a doctor. I don't care if you're a president. I don't care if you're a Berkeley professor. I had to throw that one in.
20: All right.
18: I don't care. The title means nothing. It's the argument. It's the debate points. It's what you do there. Titles mean nothing. But what I think is the most interesting thing is, you know, we talked about how everything on the left doesn't make sense anymore. Well, think about this. All the socialists are out there saying, we're doing everything for the people that are left behind.
20: Right.
18: Which are viewed as the working class.
20: Mm-hmm.
18: The working class aren't the ones that are supporting the socialist.
20: No.
18: It's the ones with the higher incomes and the college degrees.
20: Yes.
18: What the hell's going on there? So the main promotion that they're making is not the target audience that actually is passionate about putting them in.
20: Right. Right.
18: And I do think it gets back to the same thing of what we see, you know, with identity politics, which is, you know, the racism of identity politics. And you look at it, and you know, and it's promoted by so many that are making a lot of money and elite. And I, you and I have talked about this before. We said we believe there is such a thing called white guilt. Yeah. And the left feels it, yeah, all the time.
20: Yeah.
18: And so they sit there and they go, they believe we're going to be the savior by taking care of you.
20: That's right.
18: And they don't even realize the racism of low expectations,
20: right,
18: that they have. They don't, that's gone right by them. That was never addressed in college to them.
20: Right.
18: It was never addressed that you deal, you know, this whole thing that I am going to apologize for being white. That's completely and totally asinine.
20: Right. Well, yeah. And they, you know, you think about that idea, you know, if you look at Fauci, again, you know, a perfect example. Here's somebody who believed they were beyond reproach. By the way, the Wall Street Journal, in an exclusive article just hours ago, says at the Senate panel, says they have their Fauci's,
18: yeah, the phone,
20: COVID era phone.
18: Yeah.
20: I'm highly curious. So now you look at all that. These are people who believe they're not going to be affected by socialist policy. They think it's going to be, see, these people are going to take care of you. I'm not going to be affected. If you're in the elitist crowd, if you're a high earner, you're going to be the most affected. You're going to be the one who's going to be, I mean, everybody would be affected. But if it went there is no exclusion. You know, there was somebody, and I forget the person's name, that supported Mamdani, and Mamdani put him on the hit list.
18: Yeah.
20: He's like, what? No, I support your policies. And he put him on the hit list because you're a high earner. You think you're an elitist. You're educated.
18: Right.
20: You're all of these things, and you think you're beyond all of this, that it's only going to help the poor. It's only going to affect the poor. It's not going to come into my neighborhood, this whole socialism thing, because quite frankly, I know it doesn't work. But I'm going to pretend to be the hero for the people that live in other neighborhoods, and it's going to help them, and then I get to be the hero by clicking a button saying, yay. It doesn't work that way in real life. And, you know, this is the world we're in right now. These people are absolutely clueless.
18: Well,
20: I don't know what level of education they have, what that makes them think that all of this is going to work. But it is pure ignorance that is driving it.
18: It's ignorance. It's delusion. How can you be highly educated?
20: Yeah. Yeah.
18: And highly educated, making lots of money.
20: Right.
18: How can you believe, number one, I want to know what you do for your job. But how can you, are you out in the private sector?
20: Right.
18: How can you actually believe that a man can change biological sex by saying that he's a different sex,
20: right,
18: or vice versa?
20: Simply by saying so.
18: Right. How can you, it's insane.
20: Right.
18: It's absolutely,
20: right,
18: you know, it's nuts.
20: Right.
18: And so you, and that's why I talked yesterday. That's why to us, that was always the benchmark. The benchmark is, I remember when we were talking about this early on, we said, no, this is the benchmark. Because if you can convince the population that something that is so self-evident, that is completely devoid of any scientific research at all, that it is true, well, then you can convince, that gives you the incentive to convince the population of anything, and that's exactly what you have seen.
20: Yes.
18: Something, yeah, that is so insane. It doesn't mean you don't have compassion. And as we've said, that's why we say, don't apologize, attack. The left has no compassion for transgenders.
20: None.
18: They don't give a damn about minorities.
20: No.
18: It's simply the power base. We will BS them. We will BS in order to hopefully get some type of power base, which they've accomplished.
20: Right.
18: And so
20: right,
18: they're continuing.

0: on yesterday, what we played, just the insanity of how the left thinks. And it's the Francisca Hong, who's running for Wisconsin governor. And this is where she was talking about the fact that she was so focused on having romantic relationships with a white person so she could assimilate into the white majority.
1: Right.
0: And you had, I think it was Bernie Sanders, one of Bernie Sanders' campaign people defended her, and Matt Taibbi just said, "You're insane. You people are nuts. Yeah. You're absolutely nuts." We'll get to that coming up. We are Red Eye Radio.
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0: We are Red Eye Radio, and he's Eric Cronin. I'm Gary McNamara. Coming up on the bottom of the hour, Iran, the president yesterday speaking in Vegas. And again, it's blah, blah, blah, blah, blah, blah, blah. Sorry, but that's what it is.
1: Yeah.
0: Right now, you've got more every single day. As we said, there is no doubt in our minds that you can see it if you pay attention to social media, if you pay attention to who supports this president, who's been major supporters of this president on Iran. He's lost his base on Iran.
1: Yeah.
0: They have no idea. He's saying one thing. They're saying another thing. The deal is close. Could be signed by Wednesday. Iran saying, nah, we're going to keep our nuclear weapons. Well, we'll have some kind of deal on Hormuz. What are you talking about? It's about nuclear weapons, isn't it? Plus, we'll get to what we were just talking about, something I want to share with you that we did yesterday, all coming up.

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6: From the Platte Valley Bank Weather Center, I'm meteorologist Megan Mulford. Lows level off around 58 overnight under clear skies, southeasterly winds 8 to 15 miles an hour. Ample sunshine expected again Thursday, daytime highs approaching 100. Clear skies Thursday night, lows around 59. Bright sunshine and dry Friday and Saturday, upper 90s Friday, near 100 by Saturday. Right now, it's 64 degrees.
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1: And he is Eric Carlin, and I'm Gary McNamara. 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
1: By the way, one of the things yesterday we talked a lot about that Francisca Hong, who's running for governor in Wisconsin, who's just a complete nutcase. She's now endorsing Thanksgiving and saying it's one of her favorite holidays.
2: Okay.
1: She had to reverse on Thanksgiving.
2: Here's the thing. They went into the campaign headquarters, you know, whatever that is, went into the office. Hey, what do we do about this whole Thanksgiving thing? I don't know. We're going to do something different. We're going to have to, what do we say? We say we like Thanksgiving. Do we want to say that? I don't know. Let's go around the room. Jim, what do you think? Well, I personally hate Thanksgiving. I hate people. I hate giving thanks. I hate being thankful. What about you, Ellen? I don't mind Thanksgiving. I mean, we have some good pie. But, you know, really the message has to be about the campaign. How does the campaign feel? How does the candidate feel about Thanksgiving? Do you really hate Thanksgiving? I guess I like Thanksgiving. We'll go with that.
1: So, yeah, she's reversed on that. But this is the one that I saw yesterday. I was laughing so hard. I mean, I was laughing so hard. And it was Greg Price who posted the video. It said, Francisca Hong describes having a half-white son as being in the proximity to whiteness. And the audio cut, the video's there, the audio. And then this was one of the campaign managers for Bernie Sanders in 2020 saying, I'm sorry, what's the issue here? She's talking about how she hasn't always been attuned to the concerns of other people of color communities and what they face because she was focused on assimilation into the white majority as evidenced by her romantic choices. Then Matt Taibbi. Not a Republican conservative. Matt Taibbi, who we all know from, you know, part of the Twitter files.
2: Right.
1: If Hong really made sexual romantic choices and had children with someone because she was focused on assimilation into the white majority, then she was and is nuts. You both are. Now, let's play what she said, okay?
2: Okay, all right.
1: Here's what she said, because this is just, this shows you how caught up they are on identity politics, how I mean, it's part, and I don't know how you get to this point, because to get to the point of identity politics, judging people by groups, worried about your race on a consistent basis, does not, in my opinion, show any type of higher intellectual capacity at all.
2: Yeah, right.
1: Racist, or people that are caught up in their skin color or ethnicity, and spend any time working, concerned about it, need to go to therapy.
2: Yes.
1: But if they go to therapy, the therapist might focus more than they are on their, quote, identity.
2: No, that's a great point.
1: But here it is. All right, here we go.
3: I wasn't always aware of the struggles of other communities of color because for me, assimilation always kind of took over. And so I did marry my proximity to whiteness continues, right? My son is biracial. He's half white and half Korean. And I think navigating, what his identity is and how people perceive him is always at the back of my mind as well.
2: Wow.
1: So she lived her life. She married, had children with, I'm assuming, a white guy.
2: Yeah.
1: Because her concern was focused on assimilation into the white majority. I don't even know what the hell that means. As I said yesterday, the white people have a variety of different opinions. Well, I don't understand.
2: Well, yeah, which white community are you trying? Right. Would you be trying to assimilate into? I don't get it.
1: Yeah, I don't assimilation into the white. I don't even know what the hell that means.
2: Yeah, right.
1: But to be focused on that, and this is where they talk about the higher intellect and the higher. No, that's some kind of bizarro brainwashing that you either convinced yourself or somebody taught you that.
2: Right.
1: Because who sits there and says, well, my life. Okay, I don't like that guy. Actually, I like that guy, but they don't have the right color skin. You either like somebody and learn to love somebody or not. That's it.
2: No, that's what it comes down to.
1: That's it. To be focused. I focused my life, my romantic partner, my marriage on me assimilating into the white majority.
2: I don't even know what that means.
1: I don't know what it means.
2: I don't know what it means for you as a person. I don't know how that works.
1: Right. Where's this great, and I'm sure the, wait a minute. Can the elite white liberal explain this to us?
2: Please don't. don't write us. I don't want to hear from you.
1: And so this
2: I appreciate you listening, but don't.
1: And that's what came to mind after I saw the Frank Luntz thing talking about, who voted for Syed or not, and they're finding out that these socialists, these socialists, these communists,
2: yeah.
1: and he is just trying to, I'm not an anti-Semite. Well, Hassan Piker is there at my campaign rally. He's there the day that the election takes place. Oh my God, that guy's he's a insane Jew hater communist.
2: Yeah.
1: Nutbag.
2: Yes. Yes.
1: And then and so we're like, well, the people you say are being left behind aren't the ones that are being turned on by your message.
2: You saw the clip where he's sitting talking to somebody at some kind of get together, and they're sitting and blaming Bill Clinton, and they're blaming other older Democrats. They're blaming Carville. They're blaming all these other people.
1: Oh yeah, yeah.
2: I mean, which by the way. Prove Eric and Gary right. At some point, I don't care where you are in the Democratic Party, at some point you're going to be the oppressor. You may be the hero today. Mom Donnie's already feeling just a little bit of that kind of pressure, because if you can't come out, in fact, it was a Piker that came out and said, that Mom Donnie needs to, he needs to basically stick to his socialist roots or whatever. You can't talk like a mayor. You can't be diplomatic.
1: Right.
2: I mean, they're going to come after you. At some point, you don't fit the mold of what they want, which is all out radicalism, vocal radicalism, and active radicalism in terms of campaigning.
1: So, Jonathan Turley, his post yesterday. El Sayed is celebrating his win by assuring Jewish people that they will be safe under his leadership. I cannot imagine why there would be any doubt. Oh, wait. And there's a picture of him with Hassan Piker. Oh, my
2: God. Wow. You know, and that's it. You know, it's bizarre because you think, you know, you mentioned Gays for Palestine. And yeah. And all of this, you know, there has been, it is very similar to the thought that's been around for a while on the left. That if we pretend, well, I don't think they're pretending, but if we show our favoritism for that side, remember when California was talking about, well, we don't want to have offshore drilling because that would make us a target of the terrorists. Or, you know, this apology tour that Obama did, you know, that basically if we turn our backs on the enemy, if you turn your backs on the enemy or show favoritism to the enemy, that group, whatever group you're talking about, is going to favor you in return. That there is zero logic in that. And I don't get it. I don't get it at all. Yet in Texas or Florida, if they separate bathrooms by gender and don't allow the other gender to go in the other bathroom, I'm sorry, we're never going to support. We need to protest Texas. And yet they're supporting Palestine.
1: Well, as I said yesterday, not only that, but they've got no problem with what is still a crime, I believe, in every state, and that's a male going in and exposing themselves to a female.
2: Yeah, yeah.
1: That's part of caring.
2: Right.
1: I mean, these are highly, and that's the whole point. These are highly educated people. They're not highly educated.
2: Well, I saw an article the other day, and these women in women's prisons, and they said, we're basically being held captive, you know, in a situation where the state, and I got to go back and look at what state that was in. I think it was in California. But the practice is that if a male prisoner says he's a transgender, you put him in the female population. That's moronic. And, of course, all they have to do is say it. All they have to do is say it. And you have to accommodate them. And the women that are in those prisons are subject to whatever that person is going to do. This isn't new. It's extremely dangerous when it comes to a situation like that, when it comes to a situation like surgeons performing irreversible surgery on minors. This is alarmingly dangerous mentality. And then when you get into the socialism, the DSA mantra, what they want to do, their list of goals to do away with national defense, police, prisons, the Senate.
1: Well, we did learn one thing, that it's now the Comocrat Party.
2: Yeah.
1: And next year, the DNC will be renamed Comic-Con.
2: It will. San Diego.
1: Jonathan Turley said, can we finally tonight put to bed the delusion that radicals like Al Sayed are a fringe element of the Democratic Party, with DSA candidate Francisca Hong leading in Wisconsin?
2: Yes.
1: Al Sayed is likely to win Michigan over the united opposition of the Democrat establishment. We said that.
2: Yep.
1: The party is now the Communist Party.
2: They're winning elections.
1: Yep. We are Red Eye Radio.
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1: We are Red Eye Radio. He's Eric Carling. I'm Gary McNamara. You know, I'm in my mind, I'm back like 20 years ago, where if I, and I wouldn't have, but if I said something like the Democratic Party, you know, has become the Communist Party, it would be like, yeah, you're just way over the top. And it's like, well, that's not the case. And how do we know it? Because they're saying it. And yeah, as you, and we said it last week when you had both Jeffries this late on into the primaries, Jeffries say it's a part of the big tent. When you had Schumer refuse to criticize the fact that they wished to get rid of the Senate, he wouldn't address it. You knew at that point, when the leadership of the Democratic Party had said, and when you see that the big corporate money for the DNC has dried up, there's a reason.
2: Yeah. Yeah.
1: It's because they're socialist communists.
2: Right,
1: or
2: right.
1: Pinkos.
2: Yes.
1: Enabling communism.
2: Exactly.
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15: ABC News, I'm Stephanie Officer. Survivors of Jeffrey Epstein testified in front of New Mexico representatives Wednesday during a meeting on crimes they say the convicted sex offender committed at the former estate there. Rachel Benavides made an appeal saying the investigation has been incomplete without a thorough search of the property known as Zorro Ranch.
16: At his private residence on the 7,800-acre ranch in Stanley, New Mexico, within Santa Fe County, was never raided or investigated. Had it been searched, along with the others, how much more evidence could have been gathered?
15: Some of the witness testimony against Epstein co-conspirator Ghislaine Maxwell alleged the girls were sexually abused at that New Mexico ranch. The FDA has approved Moderna's new flu shot, which is based on their mRNA technology. It's expected to be available for people ages 50 and older for the 2026-2027 flu season. This is ABC News. Water levels in Lake Mead and Lake Powell are so low, federal officials say they're approaching records. Drought and exceptionally low snowpack are hurting several Colorado River Basin reservoirs. A rude awakening in Orange County, California, where a 22-year-old lost control of his Tesla.
17: Car careening some 20 feet down that embankment, slamming into multiple homes, debris shattering windows, and on one home there were tire marks spotted 10 feet up. While many people were in the homes at the time, none of them were injured. Investigators say the 22-year-old driver suffered a medical emergency and lost control.
15: That is ABC's Trevor Ault. The NFL exhibition season kicks off Thursday night with Carson Beck making his professional debut. The Arizona Cardinals will face the Carolina Panthers in the Hall of Fame game in Ohio. A new court filing shows the Trump administration paid a milestone $100 billion in tariff refunds through July. I'm Stephanie Officer, ABC News.
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6: From the Platte Valley Bank Weather Center, I'm meteorologist Megan Mulford. Lows level off around 58 overnight under clear skies, southeasterly winds 8 to 15 miles an hour. Ample sunshine expected again Thursday, daytime highs approaching 100. Clear skies Thursday night, lows around 59. Bright sunshine and dry Friday and Saturday, upper 90s. Friday, near 100 by Saturday. Right now, it's 63 degrees.
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8: Now, it's Red Eye Radio. Gary McNamara and Eric Harley talk about everything from politics to social issues and news of the day. Whether you're up late or you're just starting your day, welcome to the show. From the Relief Factor Studios, this is Red Eye Radio.
9: All across the USA, we are Red Eye Radio. He is Eric Harley and I'm Gary McNamara. Good morning. Thank you for being here.
10: Thank you.
9: You know, this is really interesting. Yesterday, I just happened to see this, it appears all 5 Democrats on the Senate Judiciary Committee on the federal courts will boycott, and they did. They boycotted the committee hearing on the influence of the Muslim Brotherhood in the United States, arguing that they believe the GOP will use it to scapegoat all Muslims. Democrats have no intention of indulging this political creep show, the Democrats said in a joint statement. The hearing, called by Senate Republicans and chaired by Representative Ted Cruz, is titled Hidden in Plain Sight, Confronting the Muslim Brotherhood Network in America. Here's the point, and we talked about the Democrats not showing up for the fraud hearings.
10: Right.
9: They don't show up because they don't think they can make a defense of it.
10: Yeah. No, that's exactly right.
9: If they really thought the Republicans were way out of bounds and had nothing whatsoever, they'd be there.
10: Oh, no, they'd

0: be there in order to demonstrate that and defeat the Republicans. We've said quite often when they don't show, when they don't debate, and we've said this to, if you're a progressive, if you're a rank and file liberal and you support these individuals, you should be furious. Because if you think they're winning on the merits that they're on the right side of history, then you would want them fighting and making the points. And what are the points?
1: Right.
0: I mean, I can't tell you the points because they never debate.
1: Well, you would be out there saying this is pure Islamophobia and here's why.
0: Yeah.
1: Right?
0: Right, sure.
1: That's what you would do.
0: And it's demonstrate. And here's another thing too. You would count on them. You would want them to, if you're again a rank and file Democrat and you're supporting this far left individual, this radical, you would want them to have a different tone. The tone matters. You can be right and the wrong tone will crush your campaign. And that's, you know, they come in with this smug, this is what Mamdani did. The smile was ever present during his campaign season. It started to go away when he started, again, lining out who he's going to target for higher taxes or whatever it's going to be. And somebody made the point. I forget who it was that I follow on X, but they posted the video of Mamdani, you know, talking about his policies, and he's very, you could see this very serious look on his face, and it's a different tone. But you had it to the point where the guy was always smiling, he seems intelligent, he seems, he's young, he's, you know, blah, blah, blah, blah, blah, blah, blah, and a chunk of those people who were polled before the election said, we believe he's going, and it was a sizable chunk. It wasn't the majority, but it was a sizable portion of the people who were supporting him and said they were going to vote for him, but we don't believe his policies are going to work. It tells you, again, the tone changes everything. So you would want them to debate with strong points, not just name calling and being dismissive. You know, we played it the other day. The Berkeley professor going back and forth with the senator.
1: I almost said Josh Allen.
0: Yeah.
1: I'm thinking the quarterback of the Bills.
0: Yeah.
1: Josh Hawley.
0: Josh Hawley from Missouri. Thank you. And, you know, her attitude was dismissive and as if, again, she had already won. It's an arrogance that you see quite often. And the arrogance, by the way, that tone turns people off. The idea,
1: right,
0: turn a lot of people off too. But if you're a progressive following them, rank and file, you would want them to have a serious tone about what they're talking about, not anger, but a serious tone and be able to and show up and debate those points, but they can't.
1: No, I think where I would differ with you there is I think the Berkeley professor and the people that agree with her loved what she did. They thought she was winning.
0: No,
1: I think that they would be happy.
0: Oh, no.
1: I think they would be happy if the Democrat senators came in and just screamed insanely, this is Islamophobia. Well, I don't think the left is looking for coherent arguments.
0: Well, they're clearly winning elections.
1: It's the senators that are afraid. The senators are afraid because senators, remember, they represent an entire state. This is the whole thing about the Senate. They don't represent for example, an AOC district that would continue to put her into office.
0: Mm-hmm.
1: You know, this is an entire state. They're afraid. They are the people that are afraid to come out and just scream the insanity
0: yeah.
1: because they believe they might lose their state in the next election if they defend the Muslim Brotherhood.
0: And to clarify my point, the people who follow them and are already supporting them are already on board. But what you would want out of a prospective candidate or a current candidate is them to come in with a serious nature, not dismissive. They have to do the smiley thing like Mom Donnie did while he was out there, you know, taking pictures with his terrorist buddies. And you would want them to have a serious tone and to debate, not to keep them, not to keep the rank and file that are already on board, but to appeal to a wider base. And they can't do that.
1: We were talking, you know, you talk about arrogant. We talked about this yesterday where Mamdani went on with Joy Reid, formerly of MS Now.
0: Yeah, MS at the current time.
1: Exactly. And
0: MS for
1: came,
0: the time
1: came on, and you know, and they said, see MAGA, and there was a Forbes or somebody, maybe it wasn't Forbes, somebody had the article yesterday.
0: Yeah,
1: MAGA's wrong. She wasn't talking about an ID card.
0: Right,
1: they're talking about a library card that would be like a loyalty card. No, they weren't.
0: No, they're not. They're talking about a city ID.
1: Right, and so he goes, you have to admire. This is Jonathan Turley again, not a lifelong Republican or Trump supporter.
0: Right.
1: The opposite. You have to admire the sheer audacity of Mamdani and some of the media. Here's Mamdani and Joy Reid laughing off the news claims that you might need an ID card for his city-run markets. It was Mamdani's aide who made that now laughable claim as Mamdani stood next to her. That was the claim they make. They make a claim. Watch how many times this happens. Sort of like the Wisconsin Francisca Hong, how she backed off. No, I've always loved Thanksgiving. What are you talking about? Remember when what's-his-name did it in Georgia? I don't know anybody who was against voter ID.
0: Right.
1: No, we don't know anybody. There's nobody we know.
0: Well, I mean, Tallarico in Texas, you know, the campaign is vegan, and then he's like, I like barbecue.
1: Right.
0: You're the campaign.
1: Right, you're the campaign. I never said that. I said the campaign. You're the damn campaign.
0: Right.
1: So it happened here. They came out, and we had talked about this the other day, that they couldn't say ID. You know, how are you going to make sure that New Yorkers can do it? And now he can't win this one because now that there's not going to be ID, what they made clear is this is open to anybody from any place, any income level.
0: Yeah.
1: Well, you just lost the point that you were trying to make, is you're trying to make it cheaper for the poor people. And as we said, the argument they can't win is if Mamdani really cared, if he really cared about the poor, he wouldn't go through and build an infrastructure of supermarkets.
0: No.
1: He'd simply give you, at a certain income level, vouchers to a supermarket, a voucher, food stamp, whatever, to go to that store and buy, and you
0: directly
1: get extra money. It goes directly to you. You get it, and you don't have to build this entire bureaucracy and infrastructure, which is way over the cost. You don't lose the property taxes from these mean grocery store corporations. You keep the property taxes. You keep everything that happens there. And he's not doing this because the goal is not to help people. The goal is to BS people that government-run businesses like a supermarket is a better alternative than a regular private market grocery store. And if you've ever been into a private market grocery store, which everybody has because we all have to eat, and compare it to any city-run grocery store, I'll just put it this way. If you've been to a Wegmans, I don't have to go any further.
0: Yeah, right. But by the way, to people who are 21 and younger, just now getting out on their own, it's the private grocery store is the one that delivers those groceries to your door. My oldest grandkids are getting delivery on their groceries. No, I don't have time to shop, and I do it, and boom, boom, boom. And I'm like, no, it's a smart way to smart way to shop.
2: I cannot tell you. I mean, thank you for bringing this up because mm-hmm. just to change, well, it all relates. It's changed the topic. We never change the topic. We just
0: it's all part of one.
2: We just relate it to the next story.
0: It's all part of the collective.
2: the time I save, you know, the criticism of you know of Amazon or whatever.
0: Yeah.
2: This week, you know, my refrigerator, get a new filter. I don't have time to go to the store. You know, time to get a new water filter.
0: Yeah.
2: Time to get.
0: Yeah.
2: My new refrigerator has an air filter in it.
0: Yeah.
2: An air filter. No wonder I had
0: an air filter. Is it on the back?
2: No, it's inside.
0: Really?
2: An air filter to filter the air inside the refrigerator. So,
0: to keep it fresh.
2: Exactly. I have no idea whether it works because I had a pool party the other day and got a pizza, and the pizza was gone, and I could still smell the pizza. I was like, did I drop a piece of pizza in here? And right after that, it said, change your filter. I go, maybe the filter isn't working. But I didn't get I needed a water filter because I use it all the time. It comes up now, change water filter. So I went, don't have time to go to the store. I've ordered about, I'm not kidding, 20 things over the last 2 weeks that would have taken me, if I had to go to the store to find everything, because there are certain things I had to find the little hose that goes from the wall toilet valve up to the
0: shutoff valve. Oh, between the flex hose.
2: And just one of 20 different things that probably, and I'm not kidding, it probably would have taken me 8 hours to find all the things that I found. Remember when you used to need an electrical widget and you go to Radio Shack?
0: Yeah.
2: I mean, this is just, I lived in my house and was doing that, and you're going, they don't have it. Well, there's another Radio Shack. Yeah, there's one.
0: Driving around 7 miles.
2: You're driving around all day to find one little stinking electronic component.
0: Yeah.
2: What technology, and not even just technology, the concept of Henry Ford in shipping and delivering.
0: No, you think about that. Yeah.
2: Has changed. I mean, it has given me so much time and made me so productive. We talk about, you know, the smartphone.
0: Yeah. And Harvey Firestone, the founder of Firestone Tires, you know, shipped by truck. That was, that was his idea that he learned during wartime. He was like, wow, what if we could have a national system of roads, which eventually led to the idea of interstates. And now you look at the infrastructure, the supply chains that we have, and they are amazing, which is why we rely on shipping, trucking, and everything else to get us what we want. And we expect it to be there, but you're absolutely right. I always consider how grateful I am because my parents, my dad is at the point now where he's got an online list on Walmart. Like, so when it builds to a certain point of groceries and he has it delivered, you know, and at 93, he's battling cancer. Mom, also dealing with dementia, and he's taking care of her. They're still in their home and they have nurses and everything that come in. But if dad can have, that's one less thing. Dad can have that brought in and they will actually bring it inside for him. And it's a big deal. So for people who have limited mobility, for people who have a very busy life, whatever, you know, everything in between, for people who are just lazy, like me, at times, and usually it's because I'm just too tired, and you can get those things shipped and they bring it to your doorstep. You know, they'll bring it to your, Walmart actually has a plan where they'll bring it in and put it up in your pantry. I mean, and for people with limited mobility.
2: No way.
0: Yeah.
2: That's the one thing I've never done. I've never got groceries delivered. I've never done that.
0: And I do it not on a regular basis because the grocery store is pretty close to the house. And, you know, I don't have limited mobility. But if I have limited time in that day and something and it's like, okay, look, I need to get a grocery order done. And so it's that program. When I first thought about that. It was like, I'm not sure if I want them coming into my pantry. First of all, I haven't dusted my pantry in a while. But for people with limited mobility, it's brilliant. And if you can afford it, I mean, it's just, it's great. And, you know, I love the idea that we have that available. It really is great.
2: We are Red Eye Radio.
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1: 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I'm Rod Bain reporting for the U.S. Department of Agriculture in Washington, D.C.
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0: We are Red Eye Radio. He's Eric Carlin. I'm Gary McNamara. So expect between now and the midterms, so many of these Democrat candidates, who, by the way, whether they're part of the Democrat Socialist of America or not, we have said are pinkos. And you're like, what's that? Well, pinko is a communist enabler.
1: Yes. It's not someone who is a fan of the artist Pink.
0: Yes. But you're going to see this a lot, you know, where we talked about Mamdani and Joy Reid, where Mamdani comes out and basically says, as we have said, implies to everyone, we're going to have an ID so the people of New York can benefit here. And then when the Republicans attack him, come out and going, what are you talking about? Well, we're not going to have an ID. Oh, we're talking about library cards, which are like a loyalty card to a supermarket, which, of course, is ridiculous.
1: Right.
0: Expect them to say something. Then when they're criticize Republicans for bringing it up and saying Republicans are false, and then come out with the opposite view of what they stated just 24 hours before.
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11: From the Platte Valley Bank Weather Center, I'm meteorologist Megan Mulford. Lows level off around 58 overnight under clear skies, southeasterly winds 8 to 15 miles an hour. Ample sunshine expected again Thursday. Daytime highs approaching 100. Clear skies Thursday night, lows around 59. Bright sunshine and dry Friday and Saturday, upper 90s. Friday, near 100 by Saturday. Right now, it's 63 degrees.
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1: And he's Eric Carly, and I'm Gary McNamara. Coming up in just 1 minute, the polls.
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1: Yeah, I'm an old guy, and I'm still going to do what I want to do. Like tomorrow, Shamrock makes an appearance. Shamrock is my...
2: Oh, are you going to film more?
1: I'm going to film more for the mockumentary, Mobbed Up to be Mobbed Down.
2: Oh, do you dress a certain way? Did they ask you, like, put a suit on?
1: It's really amazing.
2: A jogging suit?
1: Because... Mark, who is the, you know, the producer, director, and the lead actor, he's basically the mob boss.
2: Yeah.
1: And he's been involved in all this stuff, independent stuff, for years.
2: Yeah.
1: The mockumentary, I don't even know what I'm going to be doing. I'm just going down the road to the coffee shop tomorrow where they film a lot of stuff.
2: Right.
1: He just said, hey, I'm coming back from the dentist today. He goes, how about 9 o'clock tomorrow morning? Fine with me. I'll wake up. What I told him initially, I said, I'm an Irish mobster, so we don't dress
2: right
1: like the Sicilian mobsters.
2: Well, let me ask you, are the other actors in this mockumentary, are they fully clothed?
1: It's not.
2: I've never asked about that. So
1: yes, they're fully clothed.
2: Good, good.
1: But okay, I'm really the only non-actor.
2: Yeah. Yeah.
1: No, they're all. They've all done something. I'm really. Yeah. But everything I have done with him, especially on this mockumentary, I had a bit part on a TV series that became part of this mockumentary.
2: Yeah.
1: Because I just happened to show up. That's how I got to know him. I was showing up because the guy who ran the coffee shop, this goes back about 2.5 years ago,
2: right,
1: said, hey, we're filming here. Come on by. Have some good coffee. And, you know, I think I responded, yeah, I'll do it. And I got up and I went, I don't want to do this. I don't want to go. Because I actually took a nap on a Friday afternoon. It was like early December of 2024. I'm like, I don't want to go.
2: Right.
1: I woke up. I'm going to sit, watch TV. It's a, you know, December Friday night. I went, you said you'd go. I show up. I'm half asleep. An hour later, I'm in a scene. I mean, I just went to witness it.
2: Right.
1: And then at you know, that point, he's contacted me, supposed to come out this year. I'm not even sure. He told me that they were in post-production and actually had 3 20-minute things done. So I'm not really sure what I'm doing. I just I don't really ask the questions. I just enjoy the process.
2: Yeah,
1: I just go, well, I think we're going to, you know, shoot a scene. If we get in there at 9, he'll say, here's what I want you to do, this. It's not really scripted because he wants it like a mockumentary or like a documentary.
2: It needs to sound real. Yeah.
1: Right.
2: Yeah.
1: So if I make a mistake or, well, whatever, well, that's part of it. It looks more real. And it's a much easier setup because you just got a single camera doing it.
2: Yeah.
1: You might have some lights, but they're not even big on the light because they want it to look.
2: They want it to look like a documentary.
1: Like a documentary, right. Which, again, isn't flashy.
2: Right. It's not filmmaking. And it's not like filmmaking.
1: So I just wear basically, I don't know where I got it from. Maybe I got it from the Irish mobster in the Denzel Washington thing where he's the equalizer.
2: Oh yeah.
1: Where they go into the Irish mobsters and none of them are dressed up. So I just wear whatever.
2: Right. Yeah.
1: You know, the only thing I do bring with me is because I did one and it's in the trailer. You can find the trailer on Instagram. Mobbed Up to be Mobbed Down. You can see me in it, and that's an interview from last year where I'm just sitting there. It just shows me I'm just there for a second because it's a trailer where the story is about a mob boss that gets out of prison and is trying to straighten up his life.
2: Right.
1: He's found God.
2: Right. Okay.
1: And so he's found God. He deals with his sister a lot, deals with the other guy. I can't think of the other guy's name, who does look like a mobster. A couple of you. And then there's he was the boss, and then the crew was basically, you know, two other guys who are supposed to be Italian, and then me.
2: Yeah.
1: And the funny thing is, I'm an Irish mobster who came from Buffalo, and I basically based it on when I was a bill collector.
2: Right.
1: When I told him the story, that sort of became who I was.
2: Right.
1: When I was a bill collector, I was 18 years old, and a guy by the name of Peter Magadino came down for me to collect his line of credit. This is actually a true story.
2: Right.
1: And so I had to call him, and he had taken over the mob at that point from his father, Stefano Magadino. Remember the Appalachia meeting, that big meeting back in the late 50s, or late 50s, early 60s, mm-hmm. where they really connected that, you know, the mob, there was a conspiracy, you know, all the families were together.
2: Right.
1: That was his father that did it. Well, he came down to Lincoln. I had to call him. I'm 18 years old.
2: By the way, the FBI called that just the greatest opportunity they ever had because they were like, are you kidding me?
1: So what I did was we came up with the story was I was an Irish mobster and I was a collector.
2: Right. Okay.
1: And I collected from a made man.
2: Right.
1: And so they were coming after me. And so I took off to go to New York City, and that's where I met Sal.
2: Right.
1: And Sal took me aboard, and I said, Sal didn't care whether, you know, that I was Irish. He didn't, all he cared was I could make money, you know, and that was, and so everything I've done with him has been first take. And I think we've done, this would be the fourth scene that we've done,
2: mm-hmm.
1: As they build the story. I still don't know where it's going. I have no idea. I know initially he wanted me whacked, but that still may come to be because the entire thing is his former crew, we don't buy it. We don't buy that he's found religion. That's the whole point.
2: Oh, okay.
1: You know, best part was we did it, I think the last thing we did a few months ago in the pizzeria across from the coffee shop. He films almost everything in that little downtown area of Cedar Hill, Texas.
2: Yeah.
1: Which is the haircutting place where which used to be a bank that the Bonnie and Clyde crew robbed one time.
2: Right, right.
1: Which is right across the street from the pizzeria.
2: Right.
1: The pizzeria was the best thing because we're all sitting, there's like 10 of us, and it's Sal coming, you know, out of prison, and he pulls up in a car and everything else. We all meet him out standing outside. We all go into the pizzeria. Well, we did this when the pizzeria was closed. Well, the thing started, it opened up, and people are walking around, and we've got, you know, the cameras and the lights and everything else, and everybody's just walking around like they didn't even bother us. Nobody was like, it kept going. And we did the entire scene there. I thought that was really cool because you see all these people in the background that you think are extras. Now, when I filmed in December 2024, I'm on the street walking into his mob's Christmas party, and there's a ton of people. Those were all extras there.
2: Yeah.
1: But the mockumentary, you just do it. Doesn't matter if there's a mistake or somebody goes, hey, what's going on? This is what happens when you do a documentary, which is a mockumentary.
2: Right, right.
1: So
2: Now, is it from the perspective of a documentary maker asking questions to these individuals?
1: Yes.
2: Okay.
1: Yes, we're being asked questions.
2: Okay.
1: We're being asked questions. And there is one scene that I know there's a trailer out there in one scene where it's just, Sal, you know, it was at the pizza place where he comes up and he goes, hey, you know, hey, Shamrock, what do you think? And it's like, oh, I'm doing really good. And I'm looking at it. And I said, you know, I'm the Irish mobster. I want to look like, and I don't know why, I just squinted my eyes and the way I was, I wanted to look like I was a little drunk. And it looks like I'm a little drunk. And I was like, right oh, on. I pulled it off.
2: Right on.
1: And I go, are you being straight? You really cleaning you know, up? You really cleaning up your act? And he goes, yeah. And I went, and he goes, Shamrock. And then he moved on to the next guy. It was a very, very short scene. That's the only one.
2: Right.
1: But everything else has been me being asked questions by the documentary, the fake documentary filmmaker.
2: Right.
1: I don't know whether that's going to be a scene where I'm answering questions again or whether it's basically, here's what happened when Shamrock and I were talking about this, you know, we're in Sal's voice to the documentary guy. And then it flashes to us arguing. I told him, I said, I want to get in an argument. I don't want to be this happy Irish mobster, you know, because we don't buy into what you're doing. And so it's okay that you're out of prison, but we got money to make.
2: Right.
1: And, you know, we really have no interest.
2: The organization needs to keep going.
1: Right. We really have no interest in, we've kept the organization going. We really have no interest in the fact that, you know, you've found God.
2: Same thing happened mobsters. With my crew when I got out of prison. It was, they were like, you know, we need to make money. I'm like, guys, I'm out. I don't do that anymore.
1: But it's hilarious because I know I'm not an actor. and so it's just funny when he goes, okay, we do it. He goes, okay, great. First tank. Okay. And the thing is, I think some of the other people actually think I'm an actor because somehow I'm able to do it. Maybe it's because I told him, I said, he goes, yeah, you do it really well. And I said, I think it's because I do it all the time on the radio. You ad lib. We're not acting.
2: We're not scripting and we don't have to act, you know, like something. We don't have to pretend to be something.
1: But this is a four scene I will do. And the best part is I know what I have to do now. I don't have to think about it. Mm-hmm. I know what the whole basic thing is. And so he'll just say, hey, here's what's going on, blah, blah, blah, blah, blah. And just, you know, do this and ask me this or do this or the question's going to be this and just come up with an answer, for, you know, 20 to 30 seconds.
2: Yeah. Yeah.
1: And it's like, okay, fine. As if we get there at 9 and they're ready, well, we'll be done by 9:30.
2: Oh, yeah.
1: They move quick.
2: Yeah.
1: There is no,
2: well, you want it to look genuine. So you don't want to do like too many takes. You want it to be
1: right.
2: You know, it's the way it works in documentaries, you know?
1: So.
2: I have a friend who's an actor, and he does he gets a lot of work in different types of jobs. A lot of recreations on like Discovery Channel and, you know, History Channel, things like that. He was in one documentary about the Uruguayan rugby team airline crash, remember, of 72?
1: Oh, yeah.
2: Where they
1: absolutely
2: ended up having to cannibalize other passengers who perished. But he was in that, and I was telling my daughter one time, this is the funniest thing, one of the funniest things she's ever, my second daughter, I said, hey, my friend Mark, he's an actor, you know, and we've been friends since high school, and now he's an actor. And she goes, well, maybe he was just acting like he's your friend. I said, he's a really good actor. And she goes, maybe he was acting like he was your friend. Yeah. But it's interesting, very interesting. We're being on the set. Watching Peter Bogdanovich on the set of the movie Texasville, to me, was very fascinating. Mm-hmm. It's a lot of waiting around. Annie Potts was in the movie, and she was hilarious. She was funny off, you know, when the camera stopped. She, very funny and likable person. Jeff Bridges was on the, and Sybil Shepherd were both in the movie. But watching the director work was very fascinating.
1: Yeah. By the way, it's a total volunteer thing for me. I made that clear early on. I have no idea whether they pay or not. I was just this is.
2: I got paid to be an extra in that Texasville, and then don't ever see me.
1: Well, my company owns my image and likeness, so I don't officially.
2: Yeah, well.
1: So this is a hobby thing. This is like doing a high school or college play.
2: Right.
1: Volunteer.
2: Yeah. So. Doesn't mean you can't join a real mob, though.
1: That's true.
2: Yeah.
1: I wouldn't be a good
2: side gig. You know, lots of side gigs these days.
1: Maybe.
2: Yeah.
1: We're Red Eye Radio.
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0: We are Red Eye Radio. He is Eric Carly, and I'm Gary McNamara. I do want to make this one announcement, though. Some big producer there sees the quality of my acting, I'm just going to jettison this show and head to Hollywood. Just
1: so. It's what I would do. A friend of mine, I've talked about him, Mike Ryan. He does big rig stunts, driving stunts. They're not all big rig stunts, but they're driving stunts for many movies. He's got a long list, and I always remind him, yeah, you also did the remake of Herbie the Love Bug. And so he told me, he said, Hollywood is just, it's drying up. He's a rare conservative in Hollywood. He said, a lot of the stunt performers are conservatives. And he said, but it's slowing down. But other states are picking up, you know, thanks to Taylor Sheridan. Texas is becoming a big state for television and movie production, you know? Mm-hmm.

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5: ABC News, I'm Stephanie Officer. Following the Trump administration's work to begin the process of removing temporary protected status for more than 350,000 Haitians nationwide, hundreds of Haitian migrants in one state are being called for a check-in. ABC's Armando Garcia.
6: Now what we're hearing is that some former TPS holders, specifically in Ohio, are being told to report to DHS, and some are being outfitted with ankle monitors. Some are being told to come in on a later date. But while the use of these ankle monitors is nothing new, this is a new tactic to target Haitians for removal. They're also being told not to travel outside of a 75-mile radius.
5: TikTok has suspended the account of blogger Perez Hilton after he live-streamed an apparent gory suicide attempt on the platform, his family saying their focus is his well-being. Hilton is currently in a Miami hospital. If you or someone you know is experiencing a similar situation, please call the 988 Lifeline. This is ABC News. Australian airliner Jetstar plans to charge passengers for using the overhead compartment starting next year. The airline says it wants to streamline boarding and improve on-time departures. A day after saying the condition of an injured bald eagle worsened, rescuers ordered a lab workup.
7: The famous bald eagle Jackie has recovered well from anesthesia. That's according to the Ogier Raptor Center that has been treating her anemia. Anemia is a condition where the body does not have enough healthy red blood cells to carry oxygen to the body's tissue. tissues. The center says that Jackie has gone through a CT scan and a bone marrow biopsy. As you may recall, Jackie is one half of the extremely popular Big Bear Valley Nest Cam duo, Jackie and Shadow. Jackie's care team plans to review her test results and says that there is still lab work to be done.
5: Maryland wildlife officials say for the second time in as many weeks, a beaver bit someone in Cunningham Falls State Park. I'm Stephanie Officer, ABC News.
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3: From the Platte Valley Bank Weather Center, I'm meteorologist Megan Mulford. Lows dip down to about 58 overnight under clear skies, southeasterly winds 8 to 15 miles an hour. Ample sunshine expected Thursday. High temperatures reach up to 100. Lows level off around 59 Thursday night. Clear skies. Lots of sunshine and dry Friday and Saturday. Upper 90s Friday, near 100 by Saturday. Right now, 61.
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5: Now, it's Red Eye Radio. Gary McNamara and Eric Harley talk about everything from politics to social issues and news of the day. 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
6: All across America, welcome and good morning. He is Eric Harley and I'm Gary McNamara. All right, let's take a look at polling out there, because this is absolutely fascinating when you look at polling in the past and look at what polling is going to be like in the future. All right. The polling in the, Hugh Hewitt had this yesterday. The polling in the Michigan Senate Democrat primary is reminiscent of the polling in the Wisconsin state race in the 2020 presidential race, where a Washington Post poll had Biden beating Trump by 17 points the week before the vote, which Biden, of course, won by less than 1%. Mm. The 2020 polling generally was awful everywhere. Stevens in the race yesterday in Michigan will be justifiably angry as huge polling errors tampering down voter enthusiasm and turnout. Polling has been broken for a quarter century and cannot be fixed, but it could be fixed, but it is still used by legacy media because it almost always, in almost 100% of cases, favors Democrats. And now we see a bias for the far left radical Democrats. And then said, I'll go a step further. Stevens could have won if the last week's poll hadn't shown the race was over. There has to be a reckoning. And I think, as he said, you had that poll that showed 17 points, and then he had another one. He goes, this also is like the Des Moines Register poll. Remember that one? Mm.

0: released Saturday night before Tuesday's election in 2024. It widely differed from the actual vote. The poll showed Vice President Kamala Harris leading by 3 percentage points, but Trump won the state by 13 points. That's a 16-point difference. The Des Moines Register reporting on its epic miss for 2024. No doubt they will tell us they have corrected their errors and will be reporting their polling between now and November. And in this case, I took a look at the polling yesterday. The average of the polls, not one poll, the average of the polls was El Sayed winning by 10.5 points. Mm. He won by one. And so the question is, you know, are we going to see, you know, what are we going to see come this November? Now, a lot of these are state races, and that means Trafalgar will be a part of it.
1: Right.
0: When you do the state races
1: right.
0: like this. I don't know. Let me just look to see if Trafalgar, if there was any polling that I could see here.
1: Mm-hmm.
0: For that race had anything to do with let me just see here. We go back. Okay, here we go. Looking at all the different polling numbers out there. Okay. I'm trying to get the general thing for this is Rogers. This is they're already doing the election there.
1: Mm.
0: I was looking at it yesterday, and I just can't find what I'm looking for right now because it was really, it was fascinating. Okay, let me see if they have it here. Here it is. Okay.
1: Okay.
0: These are all. Let's go through it right here. Okay, there's still Rogers versus Stevens. I'm not looking for that.
1: Hmm.
0: I actually put it wasn't Rogers versus Stevens. I clicked it and it went to something that I wasn't looking for.
1: Okay.
0: It seemed to have disappeared.
1: Yeah. Hmm.
0: Why has it disappeared here? Mm. I was looking at it yesterday.
1: Hmm.
0: Well, it was 10.5 points.
1: Yeah. Okay.
0: Is what the average of the polls show. One was actually 17 in the last week.
1: Okay.
0: And, okay, this should be it right here. Hang on one second. Okay, here we go. All right.
1: Okay.
0: 10.2 they have. 10.2 is the average.
1: All right.
0: And he won by one.
1: Okay.
0: Mitchell Research, Syed, 14. Emerson, all late July. Syed, 15. Another one. I'll just give it to you. Plus 14, plus 15, plus 10, plus 16, plus 13.
1: All right.
0: Those are the polling numbers. Now, there was one Detroit News had Stevens plus 7.
1: Hmm.
0: Every other one had double-digit numbers in July for that.
1: Hmm. Wow.
0: And so you look at it and you go, oh, okay. Now, you had... President Trump the other day say he's got the best polling numbers ever. Wow. All the polls are wrong.
1: Okay.
0: And the question was, well, what polls are you looking at? Because there isn't one poll, as was brought up by conservatives. There isn't one poll, not one Republican poll that has him with the highest numbers ever.
1: Yeah, right.
0: And he's doing a lot of speeches now. And it's the best polling numbers ever. It's the best economy ever. Everything is the best ever. And as we have said, the problem with the president right now when he's out there, when you start talking about things and you start disagreeing with what is self-evident to people, that's a huge problem. You might as well say nothing.
1: That's it. You know, this is a skill set that the president, okay. So we go after the GOP in general for saying nothing for far too long. But when you get very specific on something, as you mentioned, that is self-evident, that's the time when you do say nothing.
0: That's why Biden lost.
1: Yep.
0: And on all the major topics, what he was saying was self-evident to the American people was not true.
1: Right.
0: And, you know, when you have right now with the president, right, and by the way, I don't know if he talked about it in Vegas. He needs to drop the reflecting pool.
1: Yeah.
0: Drop it.
1: Yeah, yeah.
0: Drop it. Drop anything that has to do with decorations in D.C.
1: Yeah, yeah.
0: That's got not an iota to do with whether Republicans are going to win.
1: Right.
0: Drop it.
1: Right.
0: Drop the Jeanine Pirro thing.
1: Yeah.
0: You go on the most conservative Facebook sites, you know, and social media sites yesterday. They're saying he needs to stop it.
1: Look, here's...
0: You cannot... When you lose, he lost... what's his name? From CNN. The Republican.
1: I got my...
0: Scott Jennings. He lost Scott Jennings on that.
1: Yeah.
0: Scott Jennings was like, this is horrendous. They've got to just drop this. They had nothing on this guy.
1: Right.
0: And did you hear the story that her assistant and then she... They went into the Oval Office. It was apparently a very heated meeting where they brought the lack of evidence with them. And the president's still out there saying, well, I don't know about Jeanine Pirro. Oh, she's this and she's that. You need to shut up about that because you cannot find a more loyal person that is loved by MAGA than Jeanine Pirro.
1: Right. Yeah.
0: And you're picking fights now that, number one, don't matter, about things that don't matter at all. And you've already lost, you've got to, I've said it again, you need to shut up until you have something going on legitimately with Iran. You need to stop talking about it every day. And you need to stop putting things out. Well, there's a possibility that we can get a deal and they really want a deal. No, they don't. It's self-evident to anybody who's paying attention, especially people, your most loyalist out there, that you cannot trust Iran. Don't talk like you can.
1: Well, you know, the messaging is a problem all throughout. And because if you think the reflecting pool thing could have been very simple. We're going to get to the bottom of it. And we're going to have somebody that I trust to fully get to the bottom of it, and we'll find out what happened, and then we're going to fix it. And leave it at that.
0: Right.
1: And that's because you're not over-promising anything except for the fact that you're going to fix it, and eventually something will be done. You know, when you identify a problem with something like that, all right, he has the power to fix that. He, or the administration, the government has the power to fix that. So, all right, move on. You look at the situation with Mark Wayne Mullen, like over the weekend, talking about visas and work visas. And work visas are, you know, because kind of a tricky thing to talk about. Now, this is a different situation because it's so tricky. And right now, people don't want to hear about work visas. And there is some word that, you know, there's with the administration, they're not happy with the answer of, well, work visas are necessary. It's something the president has talked about before. Now, he hasn't talked about it here lately in a big way, but back in his first term, he talked about, well, if the economy is growing, we're going to need more people to come here and work, come here legally and work. You can't have all of these conflicts within the administration over and over again playing out. How many people have to be let go, fired, quit, move on? How many battles do you have to pick with your own people before you learn that look, I don't care if they're screaming at each other in the Oval Office or in the hallway or whatever. But it is a horrible look when you've got them It's clear. You're calling him out on social media. You know, and when he called out Pirro over this weekend, I thought, her days are numbered. I don't know when it's going to happen, but she's not going to be there long.
0: Here's Todd Blanche talking about it. A reporter asked him about it yesterday. The acting attorney general, still at the moment, about the Jeanine Pirro situation.
2: Mm. Yeah, I mean, so you've declined to say whether you stand by Jeanine Pirro's decision to drop that case. I'm just, what message does it send, though, if President Trump fires a U.S. attorney because she determined there was not sufficient evidence to charge four people with a crime?
3: Fire her?
2: What message would it send us? If
3: hypothetically, if the president chose to fire a United States attorney, it turns out he's allowed to do that because he's the president of the United States. So I don't. And by the way, if President Trump wanted to fire anybody, right, and within his administration, he understands he has the power to do that. So when he makes a decision about whether to fire a U.S. attorney or anybody else, that's his. As far as any message, what I said earlier, Alex, is true, which is that when you look at the D.C. U.S. Attorney's Office's body of work over the past year and a half and where we are in this city compared to where we were, they are doing a phenomenal job. Now, does that mean that every case goes exactly the way that President Trump or I want or U.S. Attorney Pirro wants? I mean, of course not. It doesn't. So I think that what you've seen play out in the press with respect to President Trump and U.S. Attorney Pirro is it's all out there already. But I don't think that changes the fact that her prosecutors, her office, what they've done over the past year to transform the city into a place that we can all now walk around in after sunset is something that's incredible. So
1: look, there's no question about, you know, he can fire her.
0: Yeah, we know that.
1: It's right. It's on the why.
0: And this is I took that from, you know, one of the sites that you could look at as a influencer that supports this president on a consistent basis, Red Wave Press, writes underneath it, firing Jeanine Pirro would be a massive mistake.
1: Yeah.
0: And, you know, and I know National Review's been on this. They had a thing going, the part-time president, that he's concerned about stuff that nobody cares about. It's right. Nice to have right. A nice reflecting pool if you can do it. Look, it's nice to have, you know, the as I said, decorating Washington, D.C., but it's not why people vote for you, and it doesn't deserve the press that it's getting and the outrage of this particular case where you're losing. Think about this. Mm. You're not losing. I mean, you're losing a lot of your base over how you're attempting to manage a war instead of winning a war. Well, I mean, that's been a problem. But to lose Scott Jennings, think about this, mm-hmm. over the reflecting pool.
1: Yeah, yeah.
0: You know, it's just like there's panic in the White House and there's panic in this president now.
1: Well, and you know, because...
0: And I voted for him three times.
1: I want him to win.
0: I want him to win.
1: I want him to be successful.
0: Yep.
1: I want him to be able to fulfill his agenda, tariffs notwithstanding. I want him, except for in certain cases, I'm putting asterisks right here. But here's the thing. I want him to complete the mission in Iran, and I can't understand why. It's a political reason. Obviously, everything is a political reason. But it's, I need it. We need, as a nation, free people all over the globe need Iran, the regime, to be defeated. And I don't know where it's going. And the messages are back and forth every day, and that cannot remain.
0: We are Red Eye Radio.
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2: We are Red Eye Radio. He's Eric Carlin. I'm Gary McNamara. So finally, for the polling there, Rasmussen polling, some of the polling they have, and they're a Republican pollster, as we all know. The SAVE Act,
3: right,
2: with all the back and forth and the Democrats all against it, it's remaining.

0: the same. 62% of likely U.S. voters support the SAVE Act, including 46% who strongly support the legislation, 33% are opposed to the bill, 22% who strongly oppose the bill. So when you're talking about 33%, you're talking about the far left, which again is the mainstream of the Democratic Party now.
1: Yeah, right.
0: Excuse me.
1: Well,
0: the Commie-crat Party.
1: Yeah, right.
0: And they also have here, let me see, only 19% of likely U.S. voters agree with the DSA proposal to abolish prisons as part of a long-term program. We'll have a couple more of the things that are on this poll coming up next.
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16: From the Platte Valley Bank Weather Center, I'm meteorologist Megan Mulford. Lows dip down to about 58 overnight under clear skies, southeasterly winds 8 to 15 miles an hour. Ample sunshine expected Thursday. High temperatures reach up to 100. Lows level off around 59 Thursday night. Clear skies. Lots of sunshine and dry Friday and Saturday. Upper 90s Friday. Near 100 by Saturday. Right now, 61.
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1: And he is Eric Cronin. I'm Gary McNamara.
2: It seems like it never stops.
3: I know.
2: But he's Eric Cronin. I'm Gary McNamara.
3: Yeah.
2: So the last thing on polling, the Rasmussen polling out there, which shows 62% of likely voters want the SAVE Act passed. Hasn't changed since May.
3: Right.
2: It's remained the same. Now, this is from Rasmussen, which is the Republican pollster. On the other issue that they printed, the rest is behind a paywall. And my question is no media source buying this so they can promote it? We'll get to that in just a second.
3: Mm.
2: Because this one finds just 19% of likely U.S. voters agree with the DSA, the Democrat, the communist, that agree with the commies' proposal to abolish prisons as part of a long-term program. As part of a long-term program, only 19%. Mm. 74% disagree. The rest are, I don't know. Mm. I don't know. I can't figure out. Mm. Give me another doobie. Does anybody use the word doobie anymore? I'm sorry.
3: No.
2: Give me another edible.
3: Only the band.
2: Oh, okay.
3: The Doobies. The Doobies
2: Brothers. Yeah. Including 57% who strongly disagree. Mm. Now, just some of the other questions that they asked. And my question when I say, why hasn't a media source bought this so they can report it?
3: Mm-hmm.
2: Maybe Fox will. I don't know. I haven't seen it anywhere. I've not seen it anywhere. Here are the questions that they asked, okay?
3: Okay.
2: Do you agree or disagree with the proposal to replace the presidency and Supreme Court as we now know them? Do you agree or disagree with a proposal to abolish borders and give amnesty to anyone currently in the U.S. illegally?
3: Mm-hmm.
2: Do you agree or disagree with a proposal to defund the Pentagon? Do you agree or disagree with a proposal to abolish prisons as part of a long-term program? Mm. Which is interesting because that's exactly how they're phrasing it.
3: Yeah.
2: Well, you know, we have prisons now, but this would be part of a long-term program. My question is, on polling in general, how come you don't see the media polling on the actual issues? They are here. I'm talking about the other mainstream polling that, for example, got the Michigan Senate race completely wrong.
3: Yeah, right.
2: Are they going to ignore all the issues? As we have said before, the frustrating thing, if you're a Republican or support Republican ideas, is the fact that when you break down just the ideas and the issues on all the major issues, they disagree with where the Democrats are going by landslide numbers and agree with Republicans. Here's a point. 62% of likely voters believe the SAVE Act should pass.
3: Hmm.
2: Only 33% do not. Has there ever been an issue so strongly in support of the voters that Congress could not pass?
3: I can't think of one.
2: Yeah, I can't. There might be one out there. I can't think of one either. And so you look at it, is the media going to stay away from the actual polling on the issues between now and November because it may hurt the party that they support or wish to enable? Because I'd love to see, and it might come out in the next week if someone buys the polling, but I want to see, do you agree or disagree with the proposal to replace the presidency and Supreme Court as we now know them?
3: Hmm.
2: There's nothing in the question. Trump believes it's simply a question on an issue, how they put it there. I want to see. Do you agree or disagree with a proposal to abolish borders and give amnesty to anyone currently in the U.S. illegally, which is the Democratic Party's position?
3: Right.
2: Do you agree or disagree with a proposal to defund the Pentagon? I want to see what those numbers are.
3: Yeah, I would too.
2: We know what the numbers are on prisons. They gave that one.
3: Yeah.
2: And we know what the numbers are on the SAVE Act, which apparently was a separate question in a separate poll. That wasn't. Mm-hmm. Those are the questions of how they asked that. But I want to see those numbers.
3: Yeah.
2: And I couldn't find anything else on it in, you know, in the news. The Republican poll, or excuse me, the Rasmussen poll on the issues.
3: Mm-hmm.
2: It just brings you right back to Rasmussen. The issues of the DSA. I'll do it again, see if it comes up this time. Nope. They come up with the prison. AI comes up with the prison part. Oh, here we go. Okay.
3: What do you got?
2: They do have it. They have this one, all right?
3: All right.
2: Okay, they've got this one.
3: What do you got?
2: All right. Replacing the presidency and the Supreme Court. 33% of all voters support replacing the presidency and the Supreme Court with an executive and judiciary subordinate to Congress. That's the exact same that supports abolishing prisons. Oh, no, that was 19%.
3: Hmm.
2: The 33% was the SAVE Act.
3: Yeah.
2: 56% disagree. The rest, I don't know.
3: Hmm.
2: Wow. 50% of Democrat voters support replacing the presidency and Supreme Court. No, 75% of Republicans oppose replacing the presidency and the Supreme Court. Who the hell are those 25% of Republicans that are saying replace the presidency and the Supreme Court?
3: Sorry, you're lying. I don't buy. Okay. I have to say this first. Let's just take the word conservative. I don't know how many different definitions there are or what the criteria is in different people's minds, people that call themselves conservative, right? So people that call themselves Republican to a pollster.
2: That's a great point. No, that's a solid point. It's a great point.
3: Because if you're saying that, because there is an effort, there's been an effort for a long time to mislead the public and the whole thing. There was a video floating around the other day, and it was an interviewer talking to, I think it was three different female voters who have voted Republican most of their lives or something to that effect, but they're voting for Tallarico. Don't buy it. I don't buy it at all. No, it's theater.
2: Neither do I.
3: Tell me what you actually believe.
2: Yeah.
3: Tell me what you believe, and tell me how that fits Tallarico. Tell me how that works. Because, you know, I don't know. How do you qualify? If you're a pollster, how do you qualify? Now, if it's registered voter, but if you're in a state that doesn't have, I mean, you know, you look at like the state of Texas, we have open primaries. So you're not going to find a registered Republican unless maybe they registered in another state or something. I don't know how you confirm that 25%, that entire 25% are Republicans.
2: But I would say overall, based on the fact that if you look at the polling that has been done out there on the three branches of government, where the majority of America, or excuse me, in some polls a majority, and in every case a plurality, we have seen, do not know what the three branches of government are. If you've got half the country who doesn't know what the three branches of government are, then they don't understand the separation of powers. If you don't understand the separation of powers, you have no idea why this country came into existence. You have no idea the concept of what the country stands for and why it exists.
3: Right.
2: Because the separation of powers is it. The separation of powers is so you can't have communism. The separation of powers is so you cannot have a monarchy. The entire concept of the separation of powers is keeping power from growing and becoming one part of a government system.
3: Right.
2: That's one of the reasons. I mean, that's part of the fury over the power that the bureaucracy has had that the Supreme Court has shut down.
3: Yeah.
2: Where all of a sudden their bureaucracy is making rules and regulations, and it's like, whoa, that's not... That's not the, you're a bureaucrat making that call. You know, like the entire, the Chevron decision.
3: Right. Right.
2: When we look at that, and when you look at, you know, the entire thing we're the EPA. We're going to regulate whatever we want. No, Congress dictates what you regulate.
3: Yep.
2: You don't get to do it. And the Supreme Court that's saying on abortion. And there isn't one person I've talked to that can answer it after I explain the decision from a couple of years ago. I forgot the name of it. Not Brock, not Block. What is it? Oh, can't think of the name of it.
3: Mm.
2: The abortion decision, which they go, the Supreme Court saying that abortion is illegal. They have no right. They didn't say the abortion is illegal.
3: Right.
2: What they said was Congress has not made a law on it. Well, and the liberal Supreme Court, by creating a law that doesn't exist, they don't have that power to do that.
3: Dobbs,
2: yes.
3: AOC railed in the days after it, a day or two after it, saying, this is what's wrong with the Supreme Court, so we need to take it up in Congress. That's actually what the Supreme Court said.
2: And I remember the editorials going, AOC, that's the entire...
3: That was the decision.
2: You agree with their point. What they're saying is judges don't get to make law.
3: Right.
2: Because if judges make law, if judges are appointed, you know, they're not elected. They're not elected representatives of the people. They don't get to make law. And every person, not... Because I went through, I've explained a couple of them that I went through when I explained it, and I got a blank look.
3: Yeah.
2: I'll never forget the one woman when I was up in Buffalo, the one woman couple that I met, not the couple that I met a few months ago, but this goes back a few years ago.
3: Mm.
2: And I explained to her, well, that's not what they said. Here's what they said. And she was like, but it's wrong. I go, well, then if it's wrong, Congress should take it up.
3: Right,
2: we don't live in a monarchy. We
3: petition
2: don't live,
3: for your representatives to take it up.
2: We don't live in a dictatorship.
3: No,
2: her husband is behind her, going like this, clapping behind, listening to me talk, and he's just smiling. I'm thinking to myself, he apparently understands the separation of powers argument. That is it. That you want to talk about? Scalia said it. And it's absolutely true.
3: Yep.
2: If you ask most people what's the most important part of the Constitution, they're going to tell you the Bill of Rights. They're absolutely wrong, because if you don't have the separation of powers, the Bill of Rights goes away.
3: Right.
2: The Bill of Rights goes away, and that's the entire thing the Founding Fathers were concerned about, the tyranny of the majority working against the minority.
3: And it is... And I don't know if I reposted it the other day. I know I hit the like button on it. Somebody posted it, though. He was testifying, actually, on Capitol Hill. And he just laid it out. Scalia. And it's something that we've talked about. And it's perfect. That the greatest part about our Constitution is the separation of powers.
2: Mm-hmm.
3: Because if you look at the Bill of Rights, if you look at the amendments, you know, it's like, you know, all these things that came along. But the separation of powers is what makes us unique.
2: And that's why things move slow. It was intended to be that way.
3: People,
2: things move too slow. We need to be. No, they're supposed to move slow.
3: Right. Because you think, and I think he cited, you know, like in Great Britain, all of a sudden, oh, they don't like the prime minister. Boom. Vote of confidence. Let's move on. And it happens all, we see it all the time over there. You know? And it's ridiculous. But the DSA wants it even further. You know, we want our control. No control by the other side. And then we want it permanent, because in communism, it actually becomes a dictatorship. It has to.
2: We are Red Eye Radio.
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1: We are Red Eye Radio. He is Eric Cronin, and I'm Gary McNamara. Okay, quickly, some Babylon Bee headlines.
3: Yeah.
1: Update. Moroccans who invaded Spain now registered to vote in New Jersey. the Middle East expanded to include Michigan.
3: well.
2: What was the other one that I saw that was just, government-run stores to allow anyone to buy groceries as long as they have a special mark on their hand or forehead.
3: Yeah.
2: Oh, Trump warns Iran this is their fourth to last chance at peace. And Democrats express concern over the increase in gun violence against active shooters.
3: Yeah.
2: Wow.
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18: ABC News, I'm Stephanie Officer. Survivors of Jeffrey Epstein testified in front of New Mexico representatives Wednesday during a meeting on crimes they say the convicted sex offender committed at the former estate there.
19: Rachel Benavides made an appeal saying the investigation has been incomplete without a thorough search of the property known as Zorro Ranch.
20: At his private residence on the 7,800-acre ranch in Stanley, New Mexico, within Santa Fe County, was never raided or investigated. Had it been searched along with the others, how much more evidence could have been gathered?
19: Some of the witness testimony against Epstein co-conspirator Ghislaine Maxwell alleged the girls were sexually abused at that New Mexico ranch. The FDA has approved Moderna's new flu shot, which is based on their mRNA technology. It's expected to be available for people ages 50 and older for the 2026-2027 flu season. This is ABC News. Water levels in Lake Mead and Lake Powell are so low, federal officials say they're approaching records. Drought and exceptionally low snowpack are hurting several Colorado River Basin reservoirs. A rude awakening in Orange County, California, where a 22-year-old lost control of his Tesla.
21: Car careening some 20 feet down that embankment, slamming into multiple homes, debris shattering windows, and on one home there were tire marks spotted 10 feet up. While many people were in the homes at the time, none of them were injured. Investigators say the 22-year-old driver suffered a medical emergency and lost control.
19: That is ABC's Trevor Ault. The NFL exhibition season kicks off Thursday night with Carson Beck making his professional debut. The Arizona Cardinals will face the Carolina Panthers in the Hall of Fame game in Ohio. A new court filing shows the Trump administration paid a milestone $100 billion in tariff refunds through July. I'm Stephanie Officer, ABC News.
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0: From the Platte Valley Bank Weather Center, I'm meteorologist Megan Mulford. Lows dip down to about 59 overnight under clear skies, southeasterly winds 8 to 15 miles an hour. High temperatures reach up to 98 Thursday, bright sunshine. Clear skies Thursday night, lows dip down to about 60. Lots of sunshine and dry Friday and Saturday, upper 90s Friday, near 100 by Saturday. Currently, it's 60 degrees.
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5: Now, it's Red Eye Radio. Gary McNamara and Eric Hurley talk about everything from politics to social issues and news of the day. 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
3: Hi.
1: Good morning.
3: How are you? Welcome back, Gary.
1: You are delusional.
3: What?
1: You are sick.
3: Leave me alone. I'm old.
1: I was yesterday when I was young. yesterday when you texted me and said, I think I'll be in, I was the happiest person on the entire planet because I got up yesterday, did a few things and head to the dentist.
3: Yeah.
1: And I was in the dentist chair for 3.5 hours. Nothing really. I mean, even though they had to, you know, even though I had to get the lidocaine and the gas, as I told my my dentist, Ashley,
3: yeah,
1: and her assistant Beatrice, I said, well, now I can I'm catching a buzz with two beautiful women, and they burst out laughing. It was great. Yeah. And I said, this is the only time I get to party, but I was completely zonked. I was back home. I could drive all right. Everything was fine coming back, you know, because it was just the gas. But, man, I'm telling you, I was home about 15 minutes laying on the couch, and all of a sudden your text came in, and I went, thank God, because I was so zonked I didn't know if I could sleep. But I did. I slept great, and now good. I feel good.
3: Good.
1: So everything is all right. So actually going to cover some stuff yesterday that I want to get your opinion on a little bit later on in the show.
3: Yeah, okay.
1: There's some stuff, okay, you know, I was telling you right before we went on the air, I said, the best part is, it's great when you come back, if you're out of day, and you were just out of day.
3: Right.
1: Because then I can bring stuff up that I haven't heard your opinion on, that I talked about the day before.
3: Yeah, sure.
1: But before we get there, this just caught my attention. You know, after the Democrat Senate primary in Michigan yesterday, where Abdul El Sayed won, beat Haley Stevens, Frank Luntz put this out, and I burst out laughing. He said, this race was not so much about class as it is about education level. And I wanted to say, brainwashing level. Sayed won 58.4% of the vote in counties where at least 30% of adults have a college degree. Haley Stevens won 51.4% of the vote in counties where less than 30% of adults went to college. And my first thought was, well, you're assuming that going to college means you are, when you say more educated, you're implying smarter.
3: Because, you know, here's the thing. I have a friend who has a master's degree. She's a teacher. If you follow her on Facebook, you wonder how she graduated high school. Her spelling is so bad.
1: You're not even talking about politics.
3: I tease her. We've been friends for 40 years. But I told her, I said, look, your phone has spell check. Use it. But no, it's that's the thing. The left and pollsters and, you know, they get into this whole educated versus non-educated. And the question is, what does educated mean? Because I'll take the fourth grader, the 9-year-old, who can tell you the governors of all 50 states, you'll see that sometimes come up on, I don't know, you know, YouTube or something like this, this incredibly smart kid, or a kid that's at least, at the very least, very capable of memorizing things, which is important. But if you look at the layout of this, you know, educated versus non-educated, I'll take the guy who can open the hood and tell you exactly what's going on with the engine, of how it works. Go to a work site, work all day, 10, maybe 12 hours, tell you why, and I got a buddy just like this that I've known since fourth grade from Del Rio. And he'll tell you why that the cement they're laying down for the foundation of whatever is going to work or not going to work, what they're doing, what they're not doing. Experience, not classroom education. Experience, which is why in certain fields, engineering, if you go in and get a degree in engineering, if you go into medical fields, if you go into certain, like, had a family member go through aviation repair. So you have to go through, you got to get it right. So they need to real world test you. But that's the experience you build. If you're a doctor, I have a niece who's a doctor. You have to go in. You have to do your time in a hospital. And you have to do, you know, all of these things have to include real education, has to include some kind of real-world application experience. And so when they get to this thing, it means nothing to me anymore. I'm a high school graduate. Now, I'm not the best example because I don't know a lot of things.
1: I'm a college graduate.
3: You know, they're telling me, you know, you lived in Del Rio for the longest time. You should know more Spanish. Look, I should know more English. Let's be clear. I'm working on my first language. But this is, you know, but you go through experiences, you know, and you'll realize, you know, people, this entire game of educated, non-educated is exactly a couple of things of what your dad, John McNamara, has said over the years. It's told you, and you've talked about over the years, I should say. That is, people want to be BS'd because it is clear BS. But also, people get a title and they think they have an infusion immediately of brains.
1: Of brains.
3: And so that's, you know, when you apply all of that, everything I just talked about there, it just negates. There is no, I can see, you can look at correlation. You cannot prove to me causation.
1: And this was Frank Luntz had that. He responded to the post from Politico that said, as results come in the Michigan hotly contested Senate race, a class divide is emerging. El Sayed is performing best in places with higher incomes and education levels, while Stevens is doing better in the more working class areas. And then Frank Luntz said it's not so much about class, but education level, and I would add income, but education level, I call it brainwashing level.
3: Yeah.
1: You know, you've got a ton of college students out there that are saying, queers for Palestine. Yeah. How smart are they?
3: Right.
1: You know, when you and I talked about, you know, you mentioned the medical profession. If you're a doctor, you've got to get it right.
3: Yeah.
1: But what about all these managements and even the doctors that said, oh, okay, you know, we're going to perform surgery on children.
3: Yeah.
1: How smart were they not knowing what was going to come down the line in lawsuits?
3: I'm telling you right now, I cannot wrap my brain around that, because that's what concerns me the most, is that you can talk about agenda up to the certain point. When agenda gets into the mind of someone who is a surgeon, who has years of experience, training, and education in the medical field, and they decide that the surgery is the right thing for that person who is a minor, there is something absolutely wrong with that individual. It tells me that agenda has taken over. When agenda overtakes your entire training and what you know to be right and wrong, then you're done. There is something fundamentally wrong with you. And you, by the way, those people that are doing that in the medical field that are making that happen should be in prison.
1: If you go to college, and I saw, did you see how many, for example, Syracuse University, it just came up again. They did this back a few months ago, dropped dozens upon dozens of degrees.
3: Yeah.
1: Said nobody's taking them anymore.
3: Right.
1: There's nobody taking them. But for a significant period of time, they had these different curriculums that you could get a degree in that people were actually taking. How smart is somebody who actually took a gender studies degree, got $100,000 in debt, and actually thought they were going to have a lifetime of employment?
3: Yeah, it's insane.
1: How smart, if you don't have basic, as I call, street sense,
3: right?
1: How smart are you, are you? I always, and I said one of the big things, when I was in my 20s and I wasn't paying that much attention to politics. I just wasn't. It wasn't until I became until I was forced to be a radio talk show host. And I still, somebody would come in, a mayor or a city council person. Mm. And I would just assume I didn't listen to my dad.
3: Yeah. Yeah.
1: I assume because they had a title, they had an infusion of brains.
3: Yes. No, this is what happened with Fauci.
1: Right. And so now I look at it and I don't care who you are anymore. It is everything is based on the substance of the argument that you make based on critical thinking and connecting the dots. And if you don't have it, I don't care if you're a doctor. I don't care if you're a president. I don't care if you're a Berkeley professor. I had to throw that one in.
3: Right.
1: I don't care. The title means nothing. It's the argument. It's the debate points. It's what you do there. Titles mean nothing. But what I think is the most interesting thing is, we talked about how everything on the left doesn't make sense anymore. Well, think about this. All the socialists are out there saying we're doing everything for the people that are left behind.
3: Right.
1: Which are viewed as the working class.
3: Mm-hmm.
1: The working class aren't the ones that are supporting the socialist.
3: No.
1: It's the ones with the higher incomes and the college degrees.
3: Yes.
1: What the hell's going on there? So the main promotion that they're making is not the target audience that actually is passionate about putting them in.
3: Right. Right.
1: And I do think it gets back to the same thing of what we see, with identity politics, which is, the racism of identity politics. And you look at it and it's promoted by so many that are making a lot of money and elite. And you and I've talked about this before. We said we believe there is such a thing called white guilt.
3: Yeah.
1: And the left feels it all the time.
3: Yeah.
1: And so they sit there and they believe we're going to be the savior by taking care of you.
3: That's right.
1: And they don't even realize the racism of low expectations that they have. They don't that's gone right by them. That was never addressed in college to them.
3: Right.
1: It was never addressed that you deal, this whole thing that I'm going to apologize for being white. That's completely and totally asinine.
3: Right. Well, you think about that idea. If you look at Fauci again, a perfect example. Here's somebody who believed they were beyond reproach. By the way, the Wall Street Journal, in an exclusive article just hours ago, says at the Senate panel says they have their Fauci's
1: the phone
3: COVID era phone.
1: Yeah.
3: I'm highly curious. So now you look at all that. These are people who believe they're not going to be affected by socialist policy. They think it's going to be, these people are going to take care of you. I'm not going to be affected. If you're in the elitist crowd, if you're a high earner, you're going to be the most affected. You're going to be the one who's going to be, everybody would be affected. But if it went there is no exclusion. There was somebody and I forget the person's name that supported Mamdani, and Mamdani put him on the hit list.
1: Yeah.
3: He's like, what? No, I support your policies. And you put them on the hit list because you're a high earner. You think you're an elitist. You're educated.
1: Right.
3: You're all of these things, and you think you're beyond all of this, that it's only going to help the poor. It's only going to affect the poor. It's not going to come into my neighborhood, this whole socialism thing, because, quite frankly, I know it doesn't work. But I'm going to pretend to be the hero for the people that live in other neighborhoods, and it's going to help them, and then I get to be the hero by clicking a button saying, yay. It doesn't work that way in real life. And, you know, this is the world we're in right now. These people are absolutely clueless. Well, I don't know what level of education they have, what that makes them think that all of this is going to work. But it is pure ignorance that is driving it.
1: It's ignorance. It's delusion. How can you be highly educated?
3: Yeah. Yeah.
1: And highly educated, making lots of money.
3: Right.
1: How can you believe, number one, I want to know what you do for your job. But are you out in the private sector?
3: Right.
1: How can you actually believe that a man can change biological sex by saying that he's a different sex, right, or vice versa?
3: Simply by saying so.
1: Right. How can you? It's insane.
3: Right.
1: It's absolutely, right, you know, it's nuts.
3: Right.
1: And that's why I talked yesterday. That's why to us, that was always the benchmark. The benchmark is, I remember when we were talking about this early on, we said, no, this is the benchmark. Because if you can convince the population that something that is so self-evident, that is completely devoid of any scientific research at all, that it is true, well, then you can convince, that gives you the incentive to convince the population of anything, and that's exactly what you have seen.
3: Yes.
1: Something, yeah, that is so insane. It doesn't mean you don't have compassion. And as we've said, that's why we say, don't apologize, attack. The left has no compassion for transgenders.
3: None.
1: They don't give a damn about minorities.
3: No.
1: It's simply the power base. We will BS them. We will BS in order to hopefully get some type of power base, which they've accomplished.
3: Right.
1: And so,
3: right,
1: they're continuing on that same path.
3: Right.
1: I'll bring up a perfect example when you were gone yesterday, what we played, just the insanity of how the left thinks. And it's the Francisca Hong, who's running for Wisconsin governor. And this is where she was talking about the fact that she was so focused on having romantic relationships with a white person so she could assimilate into the white majority.
3: Right.
1: And you had, I think it was Bernie Sanders, one of Bernie Sanders' campaign people defended her, and Matt Taibbi just said, you're insane. You people are nuts.
3: Yeah.
1: You're absolutely nuts. We'll get to that coming up. We are Red Eye Radio.
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0: We are Red Eye Radio. He's Eric Cronin. I'm Gary McNamara. Coming up on the bottom of the hour, Iran, the president yesterday speaking in Vegas. And again, it's blah, blah, blah, blah, blah, blah, blah. Sorry, but that's what it is.
1: Yeah.
0: Right now, you've got more every single day. As we said, there is no doubt in our minds that you can see it if you pay attention to social media, if you pay attention to who supports this president, who's been major supporters of this president on Iran. He's lost his base on Iran.
1: Yeah.
0: They have no idea. He's saying one thing. They're saying another thing. The deal is close. Could be signed by Wednesday. Iran saying, nah, we're going to keep our nuclear weapons. Well, we'll have some kind of deal on Hormuz. What are you talking about?
1: Yeah.
0: It's about nuclear weapons, isn't it? Plus, we'll get to what we were just talking about, something I want to share with you that we did yesterday, all coming up.

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4: From the Platte Valley Bank Weather Center, I'm meteorologist Megan Mulford. Lows dip down to about 59 overnight under clear skies, southeasterly winds 8 to 15 miles an hour. High temperatures reach up to 98 Thursday, bright sunshine. Clear skies Thursday night, lows dip down to about 60. Lots of sunshine and dry Friday and Saturday, upper 90s Friday, near 100 by Saturday. Currently, it's 60 degrees.
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1: And he's Eric Carly, and I'm Gary McNamara. Coming up in just 1 minute, the polls, and it's just not the primary election that was held yesterday in Michigan. 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
2: right.
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1: By the way, one of the things yesterday we talked a lot about that Francisca Hong, who's running for governor in Wisconsin, who's just a complete nutcase.
2: Hmm.
1: She's now endorsing Thanksgiving and saying it's one of her favorite holidays.
2: Okay.
1: She had to reverse on Thanksgiving.
2: Here's the thing. They went into the campaign headquarters, you know, whatever that is, went into the office. Hey, what do we do about this whole Thanksgiving thing? I don't know. We're going to do something different. We're going to have to, what do we say? We say we like Thanksgiving. Do we want to say that? I don't know. Let's go around the room. Jim, what do you think? Well, I personally hate Thanksgiving. I hate people. I hate giving thanks. I hate being thankful. What about you, Ellen? I don't mind Thanksgiving. I mean, we have some good pie. But, you know, really the message has to be about the campaign. How does the campaign feel? How does a candidate feel about Thanksgiving? Do you really hate Thanksgiving? I guess I like Thanksgiving. We'll go with that.
1: So, yeah, she's reversed on that. But this is the one that I saw yesterday.
2: Mm.
1: I was laughing so hard. I mean, I was laughing so hard. And it was Greg Price who posted the video. It said, Francisca Hong describes having a half-white son as being in the proximity to whiteness. And the video's there, and then this was one of the campaign managers for Bernie Sanders in 2020 saying, I'm sorry, what's the issue here? She's talking about how she hasn't always been attuned to the concerns of other people of color communities and what they face because she was focused on assimilation into the white majority as evidenced by her romantic choices. Then Matt Taibbi. Not a Republican conservative. Matt Taibbi, who we all know from, you know, part of the Twitter files.
2: Right.
1: If Hong really made sexual romantic choices and had children with someone because she was focused on assimilation into the white majority, then she was and is nuts. You both are. Now, let's play what she said, okay?
2: Okay, all right.
1: Here's what she said, because this is just, this shows you how caught up they are on identity politics. How they I mean, it's part, and I don't know how you get to this point, because to get to the point of identity politics, judging people by groups, worried about your race on a consistent basis, does not, in my opinion, show any type of higher intellectual capacity at all.
2: Yeah, right. Right.
1: Racist or people that are caught up in their skin color or ethnicity and spend any time working, you know, concerned about it, need to go to therapy.
2: Yes.
1: But if they go to therapy, the therapist might focus more than they are on their, quote, identity.
2: No, that's a great point.
1: But here it is. All right, here we go.
3: I wasn't always aware of the struggles of other communities of color because for me, assimilation always kind of took over. And so I did marry, my proximity to whiteness continues, right? My son is biracial. He's half white and half Korean. And I think navigating, you know, what his identity is and how people perceive him is always at the back of my mind as well.
2: Wow.
1: So she lived her life. She married, had children with, I'm assuming, a white guy.
2: Yeah.
1: Because her concern was focused on assimilation into the white majority. I don't even know what the hell that means. As I said yesterday, the white people have a variety of different opinions. Well, I don't understand.
2: Well, yeah, which white community are you trying, right, would you be trying to assimilate into? I don't get it.
1: Yeah, I don't know. Assimilation into the white, I don't even know what the hell that means.
2: Yeah, right.
1: But to be focused on that, you know, and this is where they talk about, well, the higher intellect and the higher. No, that's some kind of, I don't know, bizarro brainwashing that you either convinced yourself or somebody taught you that.
2: Right.
1: Because who sits there and says, well, you know, my life. Okay, who? I don't like that guy. Actually, I like that guy, but they don't have the right color skin. You either like somebody and learn to love somebody or not. That's it.
2: No, that's what it comes down to.
1: That's you know, that's it. To be focused. I focused my life, my romantic partner, my marriage, on me assimilating into the white majority. I don't know what it means.
2: I don't know what it means for you as a person. I don't know how that works.
1: Right. Where's this great? And I'm sure the. Wait a minute. Can the elite white liberal explain this to us?
2: Please don't. don't write us. I don't want to hear from you.
1: And so this is,
2: I appreciate you listening, but don't.
1: And that's what came to mind after I saw the Frank Luntz thing talking about, you know, who voted for Syed or not, and they're finding out that these socialists, you know, these socialists, these communists,
2: yeah,
1: and he is just trying to, you know, I'm not an anti-Semite. Well, Hassan Piker is there at my campaign rally. He's there the day that the election takes place. Oh my God, that guy's he's a insane Jew hater, communist,
2: yeah,
1: nutbag.
2: Yes, yes.
1: And then and so we're like, well, the people you say are being left behind aren't the ones that are being turned on by your message.
2: You saw the clip where he's sitting talking to somebody at some kind of, I don't know, get together, and they're sitting and blaming Bill Clinton, and they're blaming other older Democrats. They're blaming Carville. They're blaming all these other people.
1: Oh, yeah, yeah.
2: I mean, which, by the way, prove Eric and Gary right. At some point, I don't care where you are in the Democratic Party, at some point, you're going to be the oppressor. You may be the hero today. Mom Donnie's already feeling just a little bit of that kind of pressure. Because if you can't come out, in fact, it was a Piker that came out and said, you know, that Mom Donnie needs to, you know, he needs to basically stick to his socialist roots or whatever. You can't talk like a mayor. You can't be diplomatic.
1: Right.
2: You know, I mean, they're going to come after you. At some point, you don't fit the mold of what they want, which is all-out radicalism, vocal radicalism, and active radicalism in terms of campaigning.
1: So, Jonathan Turley, his post yesterday, El Sayed is celebrating his win by assuring Jewish people that they will be safe under his leadership. I cannot imagine why there would be any doubt. Oh, wait. And there's a picture of him with Hassan Piker. Oh, my
2: God. Wow. You know, and that's it. You know, it's bizarre because you think, you know, you mentioned gays for Palestine. And yeah. And all of this, you know, there has been, it is very similar to the thought that's been around for a while on the left. That if we pretend, well, I don't think they're pretending, but if we show our favoritism for that side, remember when California was talking about, well, we don't want to have offshore drilling because that would make us a target of the terrorists. Or, you know, this apology tour that Obama did, you know, that basically if we turn our backs on the enemy, if you turn your backs on the enemy or show favoritism to the enemy, that group, whatever group you're talking about, is going to favor you in return. That there is zero logic in that, and I don't get it. I don't get it at all. Yet in Texas or Florida, if they separate bathrooms by gender and don't allow the other gender to go in the other bathroom, I'm sorry, we're never going to support. We need to protest Texas. And yet they're supporting Palestine.
1: Well, as I said yesterday, not only that, but they've got no problem with what is still a crime, I believe, in every state, and that's a male going in and exposing themselves to a female.
2: Yeah, yeah.
1: That's part of caring.
2: Right.
1: I mean, these are highly, and that's the whole point. When these are highly educated people. They're not highly educated.
2: Well, I saw an article the other day, and these women in women's prisons, and they said, we're basically being held captive, you know, in a situation where the state, and I got to go back and look at what state that was in. I think it was in California. But the practice is that if a male prisoner says he's a transgender, you put him in the female population. That's moronic. And, of course, all they have to do is say it. All they have to do is say it. And you have to accommodate them. And the women that are in those prisons are subject to whatever that person is going to do. This isn't new. It's extremely dangerous when it comes to a situation like that, when it comes to a situation like surgeons performing irreversible surgery on minors. This is alarmingly dangerous mentality. When you get into the socialism, the DSA mantra, what they want to do, their list of goals to do away with national defense, police, prisons, the Senate.
1: Well, we did learn one thing, that it's now the Comocrat Party.
2: Yeah.
1: And next year, the DNC will be renamed Comic-Con.
2: It will. San Diego.
1: Jonathan Turley said, can we finally tonight put to bed the delusion that radicals like Al Sayed are a fringe element of the Democratic Party, with DSA candidate Francisca Hong leading in Wisconsin?
2: Yes.
1: Al Sayed is likely to win Michigan over the united opposition of the Democrat establishment. We said that.
2: Yep.
1: The party is now the Communist Party.
2: They're winning elections.
1: Yep. We are Red Eye Radio.
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1: We are Red Eye Radio. He's Eric Carly, and I'm Gary McNamara. You know, I'm in my mind, I'm back like 20 years ago, where if I, and I wouldn't have, but if I said something like the Democratic Party, you know, has become the Communist Party, it would be like, yeah, you're just way over the top. And it's like, well, that's not the case. And how do we know it? Because they're saying it. And yeah, as you, and we said it last week when you had both Jeffries, this late on into the primaries, Jeffries say it's a part of the big tent. When you had Schumer refuse to criticize the fact that they wished to get rid of the Senate, he wouldn't address it. You knew at that point when the leadership of the Democratic Party had said, And when you see that the big corporate money for the DNC has dried up, there's a reason.
2: Yeah. Yeah.
1: It's because they're socialist communists. Right, or right. Pinkos.
2: Yes.
1: Enabling communism.
2: Exactly.
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1: ABC News, I'm Stephanie Officer. Following the Trump administration's work to begin the process of removing temporary protected status for more than 350,000 Haitians nationwide, hundreds of Haitian migrants in one state are being called for a check-in. ABC's Armando Garcia.
2: Now what we're hearing is that some former TPS holders, specifically in Ohio, are being told to report to DHS, and some are being outfitted with ankle monitors. Some are being told to come in on a later date. But while the use of these ankle monitors is nothing new, this is a new tactic to target Haitians for removal. They're also being told not to travel outside of a 75-mile radius.
1: TikTok has suspended the account of blogger Perez Hilton after he live-streamed an apparent gory suicide attempt on the platform. His family saying their focus is his well-being. Hilton is currently in a Miami hospital. If you or someone you know is experiencing a similar situation, please call the 988 Lifeline. This is ABC News. Australian airliner Jetstar plans to charge passengers for using the overhead compartment starting next year. The airline says it wants to streamline boarding and improve on-time departures. A day after saying the condition of an injured bald eagle worsened, rescuers ordered a lab workup.
3: The famous bald eagle Jackie has recovered well from anesthesia. That's according to the Auger Raptor Center that has been treating her anemia. Anemia is a condition where the body does not have enough healthy red blood cells to carry oxygen to the body's tissues. The center says that Jackie has gone through a CT scan and a bone marrow biopsy. As you may recall, Jackie is one half of the extremely popular Big Bear Valley Nest Cam duo Jackie and Shadow. Jackie's care team plans to review her test results and says that there is still lab work to be done.
1: Maryland wildlife officials say for the second time in as many weeks, a beaver bit someone in Cunningham Falls State Park. I'm Stephanie Officer, ABC News.
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2: From the Platte Valley Bank Weather Center, I'm meteorologist Megan Mulford. Bright sunshine expected today, with daytime highs approaching 98. Winds out of the southwest, 5 to 10 miles an hour. Clear skies again tonight, lows level off around 60. Highs level off around 97 tomorrow, ample sunshine expected. Ample sunshine expected Saturday, with daytime highs approaching 101. 102 Sunday. Currently 59.
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4: Now, it's Red Eye Radio. Gary McNamara and Eric Harley talk about everything from politics to social issues and news of the day. Whether you're up late or you're just starting your day, welcome to the show from the Relief Factor Studios. This is Red Eye Radio.
5: All across the USA, we are Red Eye Radio. He is Eric Harley, and I'm Gary McNamara. Good morning. Thank you for being here.
6: Thank you.
5: You know, this is really interesting. Yesterday, I just happened to see this, it appears all 5 Democrats on the Senate Judiciary Committee on the federal courts will boycott, and they did. They boycotted the committee hearing on the influence of the Muslim Brotherhood in the United States, arguing that they believe the GOP will use it to scapegoat all Muslims. Democrats have no intention of indulging this political creep show, the Democrats said in a joint statement. The hearing, called by Senate Republicans and chaired by Representative Ted Cruz, is titled Hidden in Plain Sight, Confronting the Muslim Brotherhood Network in America. Here's the point, and we talked about the Democrats not showing up for the fraud hearings.
6: Right.
5: They don't show up because they don't think they can make a defense of it.
6: Yeah. No, that's exactly right.
5: If they really thought the Republicans were way out of bounds and had nothing whatsoever, they'd be there.
6: Oh, no, they'd be there in order to demonstrate that and defeat the Republicans. We've said quite often, when they don't show, when they don't debate, and we've said this to, if you're a progressive, if you're a rank and file liberal and you support these individuals, you should be furious. Because if you think they've won and they're winning on the merits that they're on the right side of history, then you would want them fighting and making the points. And what are the points?
5: Right.
6: I mean, I can't tell you the points because they never debate.
5: Well, you would be out there saying this is pure Islamophobia and here's why.
6: Yeah.
5: Right?
6: Right, sure.
5: That's what you would do.
6: And it's demonstrate, and here's another thing too. You would count on them, you would want them to, if you're again a rank and file Democrat and you're supporting this far left individual, this radical, you would want them to have a different tone. The tone matters. You can be right and the wrong tone will crush your campaign. And that's, you know, they come in with this smug. This is what Mamdani did. The smile was ever present during his campaign season. It started to go away when he started, again, lining out who he's going to target for higher taxes or whatever it's going to be. And somebody made the point. I forget who it was that I follow on X, but they posted the video of Mamdani, you know, talking about his policies. And he's very, you could see this very serious look on his face. And it's a different tone. But you had it to the point where the guy was always smiling. He seems intelligent. He seems, he's young. He's, you know, blah, blah, blah, blah, blah, blah, blah. And a chunk of those people who were polled before the election said, we believe he's going, and it was a sizable chunk. It wasn't the majority, but it was a sizable portion of the people who were supporting him and said they were going to vote for him, but we don't believe his policies are going to work. It tells you, again, the tone changes everything. So you would want them to debate with strong points, not just name calling and being dismissive. You know, we played it the other day. The Berkeley professor going back and forth with the senator.
5: I almost said Josh Allen. Yeah. I'm thinking the quarterback of the Bills.
6: Yeah.
5: Josh Hawley.
6: Josh Hawley from Missouri. Thank you. And, you know, her attitude was dismissive and as if, again, she had already won. It's an arrogance that you see quite often. And the arrogance, by the way, that tone turns people off. The idea,
5: right,
6: turn a lot of people off too. But if you're a progressive following them, rank and file, you would want them to have a serious tone about what they're talking about. Not anger, but a serious tone and be able to and show up and debate those points, but they can't.
5: No, I think where I would differ with you there is I think the Berkeley professor and the people that agree with her loved what she did. They thought she was winning.
6: No,
5: I think that they would be happy.
6: Oh, no.
5: I think they would be happy if the Democrat senators came in and just screamed insanely, this is Islamophobia. Well, I don't think the left is looking for coherent arguments.
6: Well, they're clearly because they're winning elections.
5: It's the senators that are afraid. The senators are afraid because senators, remember, they represent an entire state. This is the whole thing about the Senate. They don't represent for example, an AOC district that would continue to put her into office.
6: Mm-hmm.
5: You know, this is an entire state. They're afraid. They are the people that are afraid to come out and just scream the insanity because they believe they might lose their state in the next election if they defend the Muslim Brotherhood.
6: And to clarify my point, the people who follow them and are already supporting them are already on board. But what you would want out of a prospective candidate or a current candidate is them to come in with a serious nature, not dismissive. They have to do the smiley thing like Mom Donnie did while he was out there, you know, taking pictures with his terrorist buddies. And you would want them to have a serious tone and to debate, not to keep the rank and file that are already on board, but to appeal to a wider base. And they can't do that.
5: We were talking, you know, you talk about arrogant. We talked about this yesterday where Mandami went on with Joy Reid, formerly of MS Now.
6: Yeah, MS at the current time.
5: Exactly. And
6: MS for
5: came,
6: the time
5: came
6: being.
5: Out and you know and they said see MAGA, and there was a Forbes or somebody, maybe it wasn't Forbes, somebody had the article yesterday, MAGA's wrong, she wasn't talking about an ID card,
6: right.
5: They're talking about a library card that would be like a loyalty card. No, they weren't. They're talking
6: about a city ID.
5: Right. And so he goes, you have to admire, this is Jonathan Turley again, not a lifelong Republican or Trump supporter.
6: Right.
5: The opposite. You have to admire the sheer audacity of Mamdani and some of the media. Here's Mamdani and Joy Reid laughing off the news claims that you might need an ID card for his city-run markets. It was Mamdani's aide who made that now laughable claim as Mamdani stood next to her. That was the claim they make. They make a claim. Watch how many times this happens. Sort of like the Wisconsin Francisca Hong, how she backed off. No, I've always loved Thanksgiving. What are you talking about? Remember when what's his name did it in Georgia? I don't know anybody who was against voter ID.
6: Right.
5: No, we don't know anybody or nobody we know.
6: Well, I mean, Tallarico in Texas, you know, the campaign is vegan. And then he's like, I like barbecue.
5: Right.
6: You're the campaign.
5: Right. You're the campaign. I never said that. I said the campaign. You're the damn campaign.
6: Right.
5: So it happened here. They came out and we had talked about this the other day that they couldn't say ID. You know, yeah. How are you going to make sure that New Yorkers can do it? And now he can't win this one because now that there's not going to be ID, what they made clear is this is open to anybody from any place, any income level.
6: Yeah.
5: Well, you just lost the point that you were trying to make is you're trying to make it cheaper for the poor people. And as we said, the argument they can't win is if Mamdani really cared, if he really cared about the poor, he wouldn't go through and build an infrastructure of supermarkets.
6: No.
5: He'd simply give you, at a certain income level, vouchers to a supermarket, a voucher, food stamp, whatever, to go to that store and buy, and you
6: directly
5: get extra money.
6: You.
5: It goes directly to you. You get it. And you don't have to build this entire bureaucracy and infrastructure, which is way over the cost. You don't lose the property taxes from these mean grocery store corporations. You keep the property taxes. You keep everything that happens there. And he's not doing this because the goal is not to help people. The goal is to BS people that government-run businesses like a supermarket is a better alternative than a regular private market grocery store. And if you've ever been into a private market grocery store, which everybody has because we all have to eat, and compare it to any city-run grocery store, I'll just put it this way. If you've been to a Wegmans, I don't have to go any further.
6: Yeah, right. But by the way, to people who are 21 and younger, just now getting out on their own, it's the private grocery store is the one that delivers those groceries to your door. My oldest grandkids are getting delivery on their groceries. No, I don't have time to shop, and I do it, and boom, boom, boom, and I'm like, no, it's a smart way to start, a smart way to shop.
5: I cannot tell you. I mean, thank you for bringing this up because just to change, well, it all relates. It's changed the topic. We never change the topic. We just
6: it's all part of one.
5: We just relate it to the next story.
6: It's all part of the collective.
5: the time I save, you know, the criticism of Amazon or whatever.
6: Yeah.
5: This week, you know, my refrigerator. Get a new filter. I don't have time to go to the store. You know, time to get a new water filter.
6: Yeah.
5: Time to get. My new refrigerator has an air filter in it.
6: Yeah,
5: an air filter. No wonder I had
6: an air filter.
5: Is it
6: on the back?
5: No, it's inside. An air filter to filter the air inside the refrigerator. So,
6: to keep it fresh.
5: Exactly. I have no idea whether it works because I had a pool party the other day and got a pizza and the pizza was gone and I could still smell the pizza. I was like, did I drop a piece of pizza in here? And right after that, it said, change your filter. I go, maybe the filter isn't working, but I needed a water filter because I use it all the time. It comes up now, change water filter. So I went, don't have time to go to the store. I've ordered about, I'm not kidding, 20 things over the last 2 weeks that would have taken me if I had to go to the store to find everything, because there are certain things I had to find the little hose that goes from the wall toilet valve up to the
6: shutoff valve. Oh, between the flex hose.
5: Hose. The flex hose.
6: Yeah.
5: You know?
6: Yeah.
5: You know, and just one of 20 different things that probably, and I'm not kidding, it probably would have taken me 8 hours to find all the things that I found. Remember remember when you used to need an electrical widget and you go to Radio Shack?
6: Yeah.
5: I mean, this is just, I lived in my house and was doing that, and you're going, they don't have it. Well, there's another Radio Shack. You're driving around all day to find one little stinking electronic component.
6: Yeah.
5: What technology, and not even just technology, the concept of Henry Ford in shipping and delivering.
6: No, you think about that. Yeah,
5: has changed. I mean, it has given me so much time and made me so productive. We talk about, you know, the smartphone.
6: Yeah, and Harvey Firestone, the founder of Firestone Tires, you know, shipped by truck. That was idea that he learned during wartime. He was like, wow, what if we could have a national system of roads, which eventually led to the idea of interstates. And now you look at the infrastructure, the supply chains that we have, and they are amazing, which is why we rely on shipping, trucking, and everything else to get us what we want. And we expect it to be there, but you're absolutely right. I always consider how grateful I am because of my parents. My dad is at the point now where he's got an online list on Walmart. Like, so when it builds to a certain point of groceries and he has it delivered, you know, and at 93, he's battling cancer. Mom, also dealing with dementia, and he's taking care of her. They're still in their home and they have nurses and everything that come in. But if dad can have, that's one less thing. Dad can have that brought in, and they will actually bring it inside for him. And it's a big deal. So for people who have limited mobility, for people who have a very busy life, whatever, you know, everything in between, quite frankly, for people who are just lazy, like me, at times, and usually it's because I'm just too tired, and you can get those things shipped and they bring it to your doorstep. You know, they'll bring it to your, Walmart actually has a plan where they'll bring it in and put it up in your pantry. I mean, and for people with limited mobility.
5: No way.
6: Yeah.
5: No, you know, that's the one thing I've never done. I've never got groceries delivered. I've never done that.
6: And I do it not on a regular basis because the grocery store is pretty close to the house. And, you know, I don't have limited mobility. But if I have limited time in that day and something and it's like, okay, look, I need to get a grocery order done. It's that program. When I first thought about that, it was like, I'm not sure if I want them coming into my pantry. First of all, I haven't dusted my pantry in a while, but for people with limited mobility, it's brilliant. And if you can afford it, I mean, it's great. And, you know, I love the idea that we have that available. It really is great.
5: We are Red Eye Radio.
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0: Beer Run On Radio. He's Eric Carlin. I'm Gary McNamara. So expect between now and the midterms, so many of these Democrat candidates, who, by the way, whether they're part of the Democrat Socialist of America or not, we have said are pinkos. And you're like, what's that? Well, pinko is a communist enabler.
1: Yes. It's not someone who is a fan of the artist Pink.
0: Yes. But you're going to see this a lot, you know, where we talked about Mamdani and Joy Reid, where Mamdani comes out and basically says, as we have said, implies to everyone, we're going to have an ID so the people of New York can benefit here. And then when the Republicans attack him, come out and going, what are you talking about? Well, we're not going to have an ID. We're talking about library cards, which are like a loyalty card to a supermarket, which, of course, is ridiculous.
1: Right.
0: Expect them to say something. Then when they're criticize Republicans for bringing it up and saying Republicans are false, and then come out with the opposite view of what they stated just 24 hours before.

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7: From the Platte Valley Bank Weather Center, I'm meteorologist Megan Mulford. Bright sunshine expected today, with daytime highs approaching 98. Winds out of the southwest, 5 to 10 miles an hour. Clear skies again tonight, lows level off around 60. Highs level off around 97 tomorrow. Ample sunshine expected. Ample sunshine expected Saturday, with daytime highs approaching 101, 102 Sunday. Currently 59.
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1: And he's Eric Carly, and I'm Gary McNamara. Coming up in just 1 minute, the polls.
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1: Yeah, I'm an old guy, and I'm still going to do what I want to do. Like tomorrow, Shamrock makes an appearance. Shamrock is my...
2: Oh, are you going to Fillmore?
1: I'm going to Fillmore for the mockumentary, Mobbed Up to be Mobbed Down.
2: Oh, do you dress a certain way? Did they ask you to, like, put a suit on? Or
1: It's really amazing.
2: A jogging suit?
1: Because... Mark, who is the the producer, director, and the lead actor, he's basically the mob boss.
2: Yeah,
1: and he's been involved in all this stuff, independent stuff, for years.
2: Yeah,
1: the mockumentary. I don't even know what I'm going to be doing. I'm just going down the road to the coffee shop tomorrow where they film a lot of stuff.
2: Right.
1: He just said, "I'm coming back from the dentist today." He goes, "How about 9 o'clock tomorrow morning?" Fine with me. I'll wake up. What I told him initially, I said, I'm an Irish mobster, so we don't dress
2: right
1: like the Sicilian mobsters.
2: Well, let me ask you, are the other actors in the in this mockumentary, are they fully clothed?
1: It's not.
2: I've never asked about that. So
1: yes, they're fully clothed.
2: Good, good.
1: But they're okay, I mean, I'm really the only non-actor.
2: Yeah. Yeah,
1: no, they're all.
2: All done something.
1: They've all done something. I'm really, yeah. But everything I have done with him, especially on this mockumentary, I had a bit part on a TV series that became part of this mockumentary.
2: Yeah,
1: because I just happened to show up. That's how I got to know him. I was showing up because the guy who ran the coffee shop, this goes back about 2.5 years ago.
2: Right.
1: Said, "Hey,
2: right.
1: We're filming here. Come on by, have some good coffee and." And, you know, I think I responded, yeah, I'll do it. And I got up and I went, I don't want to do this. I don't want to go. Because I actually took a nap on a Friday afternoon. It was like early December of 2024. I'm like, I don't want to go.
2: Right.
1: I woke up. I'm going to sit watch TV. It's, December Friday night. I went, you said you'd go. Go. I show up. I'm half asleep. An hour later, I'm in a scene. I mean, I just went to witness it.
2: Right.
1: And then at that point, he's contacted me, supposed to come out this year. I'm not even sure. He told me that they were in post-production and actually had 3 20-minute things done. So I'm not really sure what I'm doing. I just I don't really ask the questions. I just enjoy the process.
2: Yeah,
1: I just go, yeah. Well, I think we're going to, shoot a scene. If we get in there at 9, he'll say, here's what I want you to do, this. It's not really scripted because he wants it like a mockumentary or like a documentary.
2: It needs to sound real. Yeah.
1: Right.
2: Yeah.
1: So if I make a mistake or, whatever, that's part of it. It looks more real. And it's a much easier setup because you just got a single camera doing it.
2: Yeah.
1: Okay. You might have some lights, but they're not even big on the light because they want it to look
2: like a documentary.
1: Like a documentary, right. Which again isn't flashy.
2: Right. It's not filmmaking. And it's not like filmmaking.
1: So I just wear basically I don't know where I got it from. Maybe I got it from the Irish mobster in the Denzel Washington thing where he's the equalizer.
2: Oh yeah, yeah, yeah.
1: Where they go into the Irish mobsters and none of them are dressed up. So I just wear whatever.
2: Right. Yeah.
1: You know. The only thing I do bring with me is because I did one and it's in the trailer. You can find the trailer on Instagram. Mobbed Up to be Mobbed Down. You can see me in it, and that's an interview from last year where I'm just sitting there. It just shows me I'm just there for a second because it's a trailer where the story is about a mob boss that gets out of prison and is trying to straighten up his life.
2: Right.
1: He's
2: right.
1: Found God.
2: Right. Okay.
1: And so he's found God. He deals with his sister a lot, deals with the other guy. I can't think of the other guy's name, who does look like a mobster. A couple of them do. And then there's he was the boss, and then the crew was basically, you know, two other guys who are supposed to be Italian, and then me.
2: Yeah.
1: And the funny thing is, I'm an Irish mobster who came from Buffalo, and I basically based it on when I was a bill collector.
2: Right.
1: When I told him the story, that sort of became who I was.
2: Right.
1: When I was a bill collector, I was 18 years old, and a guy by the name of Peter Magadino came down for me to collect his line of credit. This is actually a true story.
2: Right.
1: And so I had to call him, and he had taken over the mob at that point from his father, Stefano Magadino. Remember the Appalachia meeting, that big meeting late 50s, early 60s,
2: mm-hmm.
1: where they really connected that, you know, the mob, there was a conspiracy, you know, all the families were together.
2: Right.
1: That was his father that did it. Well, he came down to Lincoln. I had to call him. I'm 18 years old.
2: By the way, the FBI called that just the greatest opportunity they ever had because they were like, are you kidding me?
1: So what I did was we came up with the story was I was an Irish mobster and I was a collector.
2: Right. Okay.
1: And I collected from a made man.
2: Right.
1: And so they were coming after me. And so I took off to go to New York City, and that's where I met Sal.
2: Right.
1: And Sal took me aboard, and I said, Sal didn't care whether, you know, that I was Irish. All he cared was I could make money, you know, and so everything I've done with him has been first take. And I think this will be the fourth scene that we've done,
2: mm-hmm.
1: As they build the story. I still don't know where it's going. I have no idea. I know initially he wanted me whacked, but that still may come to be because the entire thing is his former crew, we don't buy it. We don't buy that he's found religion. That's the whole point.
2: Oh, okay.
1: You know, best part was we did it, I think the last scene we did a few months ago in the pizzeria across from the coffee shop. He films almost everything in that little downtown area of Cedar Hill, Texas.
2: Yeah.
1: Which is the haircutting place where which used to be a bank that the Bonnie and Clyde crew robbed one time.
2: Right, right.
1: Which is right across the street from the pizzeria.
2: Right.
1: The pizzeria was the best thing because we're all sitting, there's like 10 of us, and it's Sal coming, you know, out of prison, and he pulls up in a car and everything else. We all go meet him. I was standing outside. We all go into the pizzeria. Well, we did this when the pizzeria was closed. Well, the thing started, it opened up, and people are walking around, and we've got, you know, the cameras and the lights and everything else, and everybody's just walking around like they didn't even bother us. Nobody was like, it kept going. And we did the entire scene there. I thought that was really cool because you see all these people in the background that you think are extras. Now, when I filmed in December 2024, I'm on the street walking into his mob's Christmas party, and there's a ton of people. Those were all extras there.
2: Yeah.
1: But the mockumentary, you just do it. Doesn't matter if there's a mistake or somebody goes, hey, what's going on? This is what happens when you do a documentary, which is a mockumentary.
2: Right, right.
1: So
2: Now, is it from the perspective of a documentary maker asking questions to these individuals?
1: Yes.
2: Okay.
1: Yes, we're being asked questions.
2: Okay.
1: We're being asked questions. And there is one scene that I know there's a trailer out there in one scene where it's just, Sal, you know, it was at the pizza place where he comes up and he goes, hey, you know, hey, Shamrock, what do you think? And it's like, oh, I'm doing really good. And I'm looking at it. And I said, you know, I'm the Irish mobster. I want to look like, and I don't know why, I just squinted my eyes and the way I wanted to look like I was a little drunk. And it looks like I'm a little drunk. And I was like, I pulled it off.
2: Right on.
1: And I go, are you being straight? You really cleaning up? You really cleaning up your act? And he goes, yeah. And I went, and he goes, Shamrock. And then he moved on to the next guy. It was a very, very short scene. That's the only one.
2: Right.
1: But everything else has been me being asked questions by the documentary, the fake documentary filmmaker.
2: Right.
1: I don't know whether that's going to be a scene where I'm answering questions again, or whether it's basically, here's what happened when Shamrock and I were talking about this, you know, we're in Sal's voice to the documentary guy, and then it flashes to us arguing. I told him, I said, I want to get in an argument. I don't want to be this happy Irish mobster, you know, because we don't buy into what you're doing. And so it's okay that you're out of prison, but we got money to make.
2: Right.
1: And, you know, we really have no interest.
2: The organization needs to keep going.
1: Right. We really have no interest in, we've kept the organization going, really have no interest in the fact that, you know, you've found God.
2: Same thing happened with my crew when I got out of prison. It was, they were like, you know, we need to make money. I'm like, guys, I'm out. I don't do that anymore.
1: But it's hilarious because I know I'm not an actor. and so it's just funny when he goes, okay, we do it. He goes, okay, great. First tank. Okay. And the thing is, I think some of the other people actually think I'm an actor because somehow I'm able to do it. Maybe it's because I told him, I said, he goes, yeah, you do it really well. And I said, I think it's because I do it all the time on the radio. You ad lib. We're not acting.
2: We're not scripting, and we don't have to act, you know, like something. We don't have to pretend to be something.
1: But this is a four scene I will do, and the best part is I know what I have to do now. I don't have to think about it. Mm-hmm. I know what the whole basic thing is, and so he'll just say, "Hey, here's what's going on," blah blah blah blah blah, and just, you know, do this and ask me this, or do this, or the question's going to be this, and just come up with an answer, you know, 20 to 30 seconds.
2: Yeah, yeah.
1: And it's like, okay, fine. If we get there at 9 and they're ready, well, we'll be done by 9:30.
2: Oh, yeah.
1: They move quick.
2: Yeah.
1: There is no...
2: Well, you want it to look genuine, so you don't want to do, like, too many takes. You want it to be...
1: Right.
2: You know, it's the way it works in documentaries.
1: Yeah,
2: you know?
1: So...
2: I have a friend who's an actor, and he does he gets a lot of work in different types of jobs. A lot of recreations on, like, Discovery Channel and, you know, History Channel, things like that. He was in one documentary about the Uruguayan rugby team airline crash, remember, of 72?
1: Oh, yeah,
2: where they
1: absolutely
2: ended up having to cannibalize other passengers who perished. But he was in that, and I was telling my daughter one time, this is the funniest thing, one of the funniest things she's ever, my second daughter, I said, hey, my friend Mark, he's an actor, you know, and we've been friends since high school, and now he's an actor. And she goes, well, maybe he was just acting like he's your friend. I said, he's a really good actor. And she goes, maybe he was acting like he was your friend, but it's interesting, very interesting. We're being on the set. Watching Peter Bogdanovich on the set of the movie Texasville, to me, was very fascinating. Mm-hmm. It's a lot of waiting around. Annie Potts was in the movie, and she was hilarious. She was funny off, you know, when the camera stopped. She, very funny and likable person. Jeff Bridges was on the, and Sybil Shepherd were both in the movie. But watching the director work was very fascinating.
1: Yeah. By the way, it's a total volunteer thing for me. I made that clear early on. I have no idea whether they pay or not. I was just
2: I got paid to be an extra in that Texasville, and then don't ever see me.
1: Well, my company owns my image and likeness, so I don't officially.
2: Yeah, well,
1: so this is a hobby thing. This is like doing a high school or college play.
2: Right.
1: Volunteer.
2: Yeah. So. Doesn't mean you can't join a real mob, though.
1: That's true.
2: Yeah.
1: I wouldn't be a good
2: side
1: mobster.
2: Gig. You know, lots of side gigs these days.
1: Maybe.
2: Yeah.
1: We're Red Eye Radio.
0: Coming up, more with Gary McNamara and Eric Harley. 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

0: We are Red Eye Radio. He's Eric Carlin. I'm Gary McNamara. I do want to make this one announcement, though. If some big producer there sees the quality of my acting, I'm just going to jettison this show and head to Hollywood.
1: It's what I would do. A friend of mine, I've talked about him, Mike Ryan. He does big rig stunts, driving stunts. They're not all big rig stunts, but they're driving stunts for many movies. He's got a long list, and I always remind him, yeah, you also did the remake of Herbie the Love Bug. And so he told me, he said, Hollywood is just, it's drying up. He's a rare conservative in Hollywood. He said a lot of the stunt performers are conservatives. And he said, but it's just, it's slowing down. But other states are picking up, you know, thanks to Taylor Sheridan. Texas is becoming a big state for television and movie production, you know? Mm-hmm.

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6: ABC News, I'm Sherry Preston. There's been a lot of talk about progressive Abdul El-Sayed, winner of the Michigan Democratic primary for an open Senate seat. Mike Rogers, the Republican, who'll be vying for that seat as well, rallied his own supporters last night.
7: I'm telling you, this is about the heart and soul of our country. The whole country is looking at us here in Michigan. They're looking at you. And they're hoping we do everything that we can do together to make sure that we stop this in its tracks.
6: El-Sayed says he's running on a platform of affordability and getting money out of politics. Republican Senators Bill Cassidy and Lisa Murkowski meeting with Attorney General Todd Blanche on his nomination now that their colleague Susan Collins has said she will not be voting to confirm him. Dozens of health workers at the epicenter of Congo's Ebola outbreak are protesting, demanding they get paid. They say they haven't received wages since the outbreak was declared in mid-May. This is ABC News. A Senate committee set to hold a vote today on holding Dr. Anthony Fauci in contempt after he took the Fifth during a hearing about the COVID pandemic. A wild ride for an out-of-control Tesla. Here's ABC's Trevor Ault.
8: It happened just after midnight in Orange County, California, near Los Angeles. A car careening some 20 feet down that embankment, slamming into multiple homes, debris shattering windows, and on one home there were tire marks spotted 10 feet up. While many people were in the homes at the time, none of them were injured. Investigators say the 22-year-old driver suffered a medical emergency and lost control. Authorities say first responders had to pull the driver from the car, but he was not seriously hurt from the crash.
6: A new court filing says that the Trump administration has refunded $100 billion in tariffs that the Supreme Court ruled were illegal. What companies are doing with that money varies. Some say they're reinvesting it. Very few, however, say they are offering refunds to all of us customers who paid higher prices. I'm Sherry Preston, ABC News.
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18: From the Platte Valley Bank Weather Center, I'm meteorologist Derek Hite. Sunny skies today with a high of 98. Southwesterly winds 5 to 10 miles an hour. Clear skies tonight, lows around 60. Sunny skies tomorrow, daytime highs approaching 97. Ample sunshine expected Saturday with daytime highs approaching 101. 102 Sunday. Right now, it's 59 degrees.
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19: This is America in the Morning from Westwood One. Good morning, I'm John Trout. It's Thursday, August 6th, 2026. Here's what's coming up on America in the Morning.
20: Democratic progressives now face a crucial test in a key battleground state this fall. Sagar Meghani, Washington.
21: President Trump says a deal with Iran is imminent.
22: A lot of progress has been made.
21: But history shows imminent is not immediate. I'm Jim Roper.
23: North Carolina Republican Congressman Chuck Edwards has withdrawn from his re-election campaign. I'm Lisa Dwyer.
24: Some Republicans seemingly still on the fence regarding Todd Blanche. I'm Clayton Neville.
25: Investigators are looking at why a plane was allowed to take off as President Trump's helicopter approached. Ed Donahue, Washington.
19: Wall Street's midweek update and legal trouble for a man found with weapons at a Trump-owned golf course. All ahead on America in the Morning. It's 7 after. Although it took hours for all the ballots to be counted in Michigan, Democrats are now putting their differences aside and standing with progressive candidate Abdul El-Sayed, who won the Senate primary in the key battleground state that could decide the balance of power in the United States Senate. Washington correspondent Sagar Meghani reports the November midterms will pose a key test for progressives as Republicans are gearing up to make a political statement 13 weeks from now.
20: Democratic progressives now face a crucial test in a key battleground state this fall after scoring a major primary win.
26: And whatever differences that we might have had in the primary, they pale in comparison to what unifies us. A recognition that so long as we want to keep our democracy, that democracy better be working for people, and that all of us have to come together to make sure that we never let Mike Rogers see the inside of the U.S. Senate. So, Congressman, thank you for your race.
20: Abdul El-Sayed is Michigan's Democratic Senate nominee after narrowly winning a bruising fight.
26: You know, in the words of Muhammad Ali, we shook up the world.
20: With what progressive leader Bernie Sanders calls the most extraordinary win in modern American party politics.
27: He took on the national Democratic establishment.
20: Now he has to unite Democrats in a state key to retaking the Senate majority and beat the GOP's Mike Rogers to claim the seat of retiring Democrat Gary Peters, who says El-Sayed has to immediately start reaching out to fellow Democrats.
27: Which he assured me will happen. Well, I'll certainly congratulate his victory. I talked to him this morning and congratulated him on a victory. We have to win Michigan. It's absolutely essential for us to keep that state blue, my state blue, in order so that we can take the majority here in the U.S. Senate. So he's going to work hard, and we're going to now unite the party behind him.
20: Top Senate Republican John Thune says the GOP is now in a pretty good spot in Michigan.
28: I mean, this is the extreme radical choice that the Democrats made. And now they're going to have to accept those positions that he has been advocating for in a general election setting, which I think puts us in a pretty good spot.
20: Sagar Meghani, Washington.
19: President Trump, optimistic a deal with Iran is within reach in a day or sooner for the opening of the Strait of Hormuz, saying both sides are talking despite Iran claiming no talks with the U.S. are happening, and instead they're only talking with Oman. Jim Roop reports that the president is still threatening military action if the stalemate continues.
21: The president tells reporters the deal could happen any time now.
22: And they called me and they said, please, let's talk. They want to talk. The funny thing is they never mentioned that. They always say, we're not talking. But they called. They wanted to talk. We've been talking. They want to make a deal. They do not want to be hit.
21: A hit, he says, that is poised to be the hardest hit since World War II.
22: They did not, and they saw it happening. They saw all the goods being loaded, so everything. They knew exactly what was happening.
21: Now, this may prove to be difficult, as both Reuters and CBS News are reporting. Not only is the U.S. offensive weapons stockpile low, but the defensive weapons, like missile interceptors, also in short supply. Secretary of War Pete Hegseth says the U.S. still has plenty of weapons, both offensive and defensive. The president also telling reporters that Tuesday's talks went very well. In his words, they had a good day. Which is why he said Wednesday a deal could have been struck then or the next day or the next day. All the while, as he mentioned a moment ago, Iran is denying talks are even happening. The Iranian deputy foreign minister says on state media, quote, there have been no negotiations. Now, we are 6 months into this war. The Strait of Hormuz not fully open. President Trump tells Fox News he's confident a deal could fully open the strait, which would lead to lower gas prices, and says oil companies have to do their part as well.
0: The oil companies have to start going. You know, they're making too much money, and they've got to start lowering it. But we're going to be down into the threes and maybe the twos pretty soon per gallon.
21: Now, there has been some progress in the Strait of Hormuz. Iran and Oman have agreed to a route for ships going through the strait and are reportedly putting the final touches on arrangements for managing the strait together. Between the president saying talks are going well and Iran saying there are no talks happening at all, skepticism about an Iran deal continues to grow like gas prices. I'm Jim Roop.
1: 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It's 12 past. U.S. Congressman bows out over alleged unprofessional conduct when America in the Morning continues after these messages.
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1: Welcome back. You're with America in the Morning. Wildfire threats continue in the West. With the latest and the forecast, here's AccuWeather.com meteorologist LaTroy Thornton.
7: Nearly all of the western U.S. has at least a somewhat elevated risk for the start and spread of wildfires, not only today but through the weekend, helped by strengthening high pressure over the Southwest. While that high pressure will promote sunshine and a heat wave continuing for much of the West into at least Friday, those hot and sunny conditions also contribute to that risk for wildfires. The risk should be the highest from northeastern Oregon and eastern Washington, across northern and central Idaho, into northwestern Wyoming and southern and western Montana, a zone where numerous wildfires are already burning as conditions continue to support new wildfire development. Any chance for precipitation west of the plains looks to be largely confined to whichever monsoon thunderstorms can develop this afternoon, mainly focused over Arizona and New Mexico, with a spotty thunderstorm also over portions of Kansas, the Dakotas, and into Minnesota today. Somewhat similar risk for spotty afternoon storms extends from southeast Texas through much of Arkansas and Louisiana, eastward along the Gulf Coast into Florida, and northward from there through nearly all of the southeast, even reaching portions of the Mid-Atlantic, especially away from the coast. Look for showers and storms to become more numerous, not only today, but right into the start of the weekend from areas such as West Virginia and Maryland, northward through much of Pennsylvania and upstate New York, as well as at least western portions of New England. But some coastal zones may still end up with at least a stray afternoon thunderstorm, as showers also stretch from portions of lower Michigan through the Ohio Valley into Missouri. In Paducah, Kentucky, hot and humid with sunshine and an afternoon thunderstorm around, the high 90. For Seaside, Oregon, today instead brings a partly sunny sky and the high getting up to 69. That's the nation's weather. I'm AccuWeather.com meteorologist LaTroy Thornton.
1: 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The man who replaced Madison Cawthorn in Congress after he lost his primary following a series of personal and political scandals is now ending his own campaign to stay in office. Lisa Dwyer reports that North Carolina Representative Chuck Edwards, facing censure for unprofessional conduct, is dropping his reelection bid.
23: North Carolina Republican Congressman Chuck Edwards has withdrawn from his re-election campaign days after the House Ethics Committee recommended that he be censured for unprofessional and inappropriate conduct towards two young female aides. The 65-year-old Edwards has denied any of his conduct was intended as a sexual or romantic advance, but the committee says his behavior would lead a reasonable observer to interpret it as such. Edwards says on social media he made the decision to drop his bid for a third term after much prayer and reflection. I'm Lisa Dwyer.
1: The U.S. Senate has confirmed Dr. Erica Schwartz to lead the Centers for Disease Control and Prevention. Correspondent Clayton Neville reports the confirmation allows for the agency's first permanent director in close to a year.
8: Dr. Erica Schwartz served as Deputy Surgeon General during President Trump's first term. She's also served as a Navy physician and a Chief Medical Officer in the Coast Guard.
9: For my family, service was not a job. It was a calling. It was a responsibility. And it was an act of faith.
8: Schwartz touted her commitment to service during her confirmation hearing.
9: My father and my older sister were in the Navy. My older brother was in the Marines. And my younger brother was in the Army. And I had the privilege of serving both in the Navy and with the Coast Guard.
8: A series of acting health directors has led the CDC since August of last year. The vote to confirm stuck to party lines for the most part, with Democrat Tim Kaine voting with Republicans. Dr. Schwartz takes the position as the United States deals with its highest number of measles cases in more than three decades, and a continued cyclosporiasis outbreak, which doctors say causes explosive diarrhea and is connected to a parasitic infection linked to lettuce. I'm Clayton Neville.
1: 19 after. When we continue on America in the Morning, where's the beef? Under the high price sign. Business news is next after these messages.
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0: Welcome back. You're with America in the Morning. It's 21 after. Wednesday was another record close for the Dow Jones Industrial Average, powered by strong earnings by tech giant NVIDIA. Oil prices were stable Wednesday after falling Tuesday, when Treasury Secretary Scott Bessent said that the U.S. and Iran could be closing in on a deal to reopen the Strait of Hormuz. However, Wall Street is also keeping an eye on key economic indicators after a Federal Reserve Governor, Lisa Cook, said that she's ready to back an interest rate hike, warning that inflation is too high. Seth Soutell has more from Wall Street.
1: I'm Seth Soutell, and this is the AP Markets Report. Stocks drifted to a mixed finish on Wall Street. The S&P 500 slipped 0.2% Wednesday from the all-time high it set a day earlier. The Dow added 263 points, that's about 0.5%. The Nasdaq Composite lost 0.8%. SpaceX sank 13.6%. Elon Musk's rocket, satellite, internet, and AI company said it was stepping up its spending on artificial intelligence. Disney climbed 3.6%. The entertainment giant reported better results, including a big box office haul from its latest Toy Story movie. The price of Brent crude was little changed at about $79 a barrel. Treasury yields slipped in the bond market. The yield on the 10-year Treasury fell to 4.61%. Seth Soutell, New York.
0: American consumers are continuing to face elevated beef prices amid the ongoing cattle shortage, which is also hitting the bottom line of major meatpacking companies. According to Fox News, the U.S. cattle herd is at its lowest level in over 70 years due to drought-reducing foraging areas in key ranching regions, which forced ranchers to liquidate cattle. Ranchers are also facing higher operating costs for feed, labor, fuel, and equipment, while some live cattle imports have also been constrained due to concerns over diseases affecting livestock. Beef prices have risen nearly 12% over the last year and increased nearly 2% on a monthly basis in June, according to the most recent Consumer Price Index data released by the Bureau of Labor Statistics. Cattle imports from Mexico suspended due to an outbreak of the New World screwworm, which poses a threat to domestic livestock. Roast beef is up 13.6%, steak prices 16.6% higher, ground beef 12.8% higher on a year-over-year basis in August. It's 24 after. When we return on America in the Morning, questions are swirling over the skies above Washington. A close call for the president's helicopter after these messages.
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0: Now, 26 after, America in the Morning continues. Serious questions are being raised in Washington, D.C. after there was a close call in the sky involving the president's helicopter. As correspondent Ed Donahue reports this, following new rules being put into place after a helicopter and commuter plane crash that happened just a few miles away.
1: Investigators are looking at why a plane was allowed to take off as President Trump's helicopter approached. Marine One had left the White House with the president on board and was approaching Reagan National Airport near Washington Tuesday. It's an apparent violation of safety procedures put in place after last year's mid-air collision between an airliner and an Army helicopter in the same area. 67 people were killed. In this case, the airplane that took off was climbing above Marine One as the helicopter approached, so the two aircraft were not on a collision course. The FAA says the air traffic controller was in contact with both the commercial pilot and Marine One pilot at the time. The White House emphasizes President Trump was never in any danger. Ed Donahue, Washington.
0: Authorities say a man who was arrested at President Trump's Los Angeles area golf course has pleaded not guilty to all charges, including federal felonies. Correspondent Mike Hempen reports.
2: The Los Angeles County Sheriff's Department says 38-year-old Janine John Taylor was taking photos and video and had a 16-round magazine with ammunition in his pocket. Authorities recovered a loaded pistol in his car. Taylor was arrested Sunday after appearing to monitor security preparations at Trump National Golf Course 2 days before the president's fundraiser there. Investigators searched Taylor's home in Downey, California, and found several firearms, magazines, and ammunition, body armor, and a notebook that contains what authorities describe as concerning statements. I'm Mike Hempen.
0: America in the Morning for Thursday, August 6th, 2026 is produced by Jeff McKay. I'm John Trout. 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

0: From the Platte Valley Bank Weather Center, I'm meteorologist Derek Hite. Sunny skies today with a high of 98. Southwesterly winds 5 to 10 miles an hour. Clear skies tonight, lows around 60. Sunny skies tomorrow, daytime highs approaching 97. Ample sunshine expected Saturday, with daytime highs approaching 101. 102 Sunday. Currently, it's 57 degrees.
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2: This is America in the Morning from Westwood One. Coming up this half hour,
3: some Republicans seemingly still on the fence regarding Todd Blanche. I'm Clayton Neville.
4: Fighting words over Epstein files.
5: Both hypocritical and cowardly.
4: As one state files suit against the Department of Justice. I'm Joan Jones.
6: 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I'm Jennifer King.
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2: We're back on America in the Morning. Heavy rounds of rain expected for portions of the East Coast. Here's AccuWeather.com meteorologist LaTroy Thornton.
17: Rounds of deep moisture rotating off the Atlantic into the eastern states through the start of the weekend will combine with some waves of energy in the atmosphere to provide the setup for days of downpours from the Carolinas northward through all but coastal portions of the Mid-Atlantic and the Northeast, including mainly western parts of New England. Repeated showers and some drenching thunderstorms can be expected each day through Saturday, with the result being areas of flash flooding likely to develop wherever multiple thunderstorms can track in a short span. Some of the storms may even turn severe at times with gusty winds, perhaps most likely on Friday afternoon and evening. But even outside of any risk for severe weather, any thunderstorm today and through the end of the week may drop a rather intense downpour. The risk for organized severe weather may not be very high today, but there can still be at least a spotty afternoon thunderstorm from portions of Kentucky and Tennessee through essentially the entire southeast and as far west as portions of southeast Texas, even into Arkansas. The risk for a shower or thunderstorm at any time looks to be higher from Ohio westward and southward into Missouri, with some spotty thunderstorm activity from the Dakotas into Minnesota, as well as over Kansas and even northern Oklahoma. West of the plains, the risk for monsoon thunderstorms this afternoon stretches from Arizona and New Mexico just across the border into mainly southern portions of both Utah and Colorado. Otherwise, the story is the heat, as high pressure continues to strengthen, promoting temperatures that threaten daily record highs for some and a heightened fire risk for just about everyone, at least away from the West Coast, with poor air quality most likely downwind of any fires that do develop or any fires already ongoing in the area. That's the weather across America. I'm AccuWeather.com meteorologist LaTroy Thornton.
2: 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Despite getting past the Senate committee that approved his nomination, some key Republicans are still on the fence as Senate leadership hopes to take Acting Attorney General Todd Blanche's confirmation vote to the floor before a month-long recess begins Friday. Correspondent Clayton Neville reports.
3: It's still unclear if Acting Attorney General Todd Blanche will have enough Senate votes to be confirmed. He recently got the nod from Senators John Cornyn and Tom Tillis after reportedly confirming that President Trump's anti-weaponization fund is dead. Blanche was Trump's lawyer in several high-profile cases against the president, including his hush money trial and cases involving alleged election fraud and his classified documents case. Blanche was asked by reporters if he's concerned that he won't get enough votes from Republicans.
18: Well, my message, I've been talking to Republicans and Democrats for the past several months, and I'll continue to do so. And my team has been as well. So, no, I'm not worried about what's going to happen over the next couple of days. I'm hopeful that the body of work the department has done over the past year and a half, of which I'm a very small part of, is something that the Senate recognizes.
3: The comments came after Maine Republican Senator Susan Collins said that she won't vote to confirm Blanche.
18: Look, I mean, I'm not going to do anything except continue to communicate with anybody who has questions about anything involving the department that I can answer, or me personally that I can answer. So
3: Blanche does have the support of Senator Chuck Grassley and others.
19: The Justice Department has thrived under his leadership, among other things. Mr. Blanche has led major successes in thwarting federal program fraud, ending racial discrimination, and restoring the safety of every American.
3: Democrats say Blanche is not qualified to serve as Attorney General. Senator Richard Blumenthal.
20: He was, he is now, and he will be Donald Trump's lawyer, his personal lawyer.
3: Senator Dick Durbin.
21: Mr. Blanche has aided and abetted the most corrupt administration in the history of the United States.
3: Blanche met behind closed doors on Wednesday with Senators Bill Cassidy and Lisa Murkowski, who've been hesitant to confirm him. Cassidy said that he won't make a decision until the vote. He and Murkowski both said that they had a good conversation with Blanche. The vote could come any day now. Senate Republican leader John Thune says he wants to confirm Blanche before the chamber leaves D.C. for a month-long recess. That's scheduled to begin this week. I'm Clayton Neville.
2: One state is going after the federal government over the Epstein files and comes at a time when Todd Blanche is facing Senate confirmation. New Mexico has filed a 40-page lawsuit against the Department of Justice for what they say is failing to comply with repeated records requests. Correspondent Joan Jones reports this related to the investigation into Jeffrey Epstein, Ghislaine Maxwell, and Epstein's Zorro Ranch located in Santa Fe County.
4: New Mexico Attorney General Raul Torres tells NBC News that Todd Blanche and the DOJ is stonewalling him.
22: It's been 173 days since we first asked for unredacted access to the complete Epstein files, and we still don't have that access, despite repeated assurances from Mr. Blanche, Jay Clayton, and others that they would cooperate with this investigation and help us move things forward so we could try and hold people accountable here in New Mexico.
4: His lawsuit is asking a federal court to step in and force the federal government to turn over the materials he's requesting. In December, the Justice Department started releasing its Epstein investigative records, but Torres says most of it was not helpful to his investigation into Zorro Ranch.
22: When there are 13,000 references in the open source files that we know about, and the department hands us back 31 pages of recycled, you know, news clippings and correspondence from our own agency, it's pretty obvious that they're stonewalling.
4: In a statement, the Justice Department said federal courts have banned disclosing victim identifying information carte blanche, and New Mexico has provided no lawful basis to justify such sweeping disclosures.

0: America in the Morning. I'm Joan Jones.
1: The federal government moves to shut down a Kentucky organ donation group after an HHS investigation. Correspondent Jennifer King explains.
2: I'm announcing that HHS has become the decertification of Network for Hope, the organ procurement organization serving Kentucky and parts of Indiana, Ohio, and West Virginia.
3: Health Secretary Robert F. Kennedy Jr. says the government is taking steps to decertify a Kentucky organ donation nonprofit, Network for Hope, which merged with Kentucky Organ Donor Affiliates.
2: Most organ procurement organizations carry out this work with professionalism, compassion, and deep respect for both donors and recipients. But Network for Hope repeatedly failed to meet those standards. It was a bad apple.
3: They were accused in 2021 of continuing plans to retrieve organs from patients who unexpectedly showed signs of life.
2: We reached this decision after extensive reviews by CMS and HRSA, found persistent patient safety failures despite repeated oversights, repeated warnings, corrective action plans, and multiple opportunities to improve.
4: I saw what happened to my brother. They prepared to recover his organs while he was still alive. During that honor walk, his eyes were open. He was tracking me, and they told me it was just reflexes. Then during the heart cath, he was thrashing, crying, and grabbing the doctor's hands to stop him. Even after those signs, the organ procurement process continued until the physician refused to proceed.
3: Donna Rohr says her brother, T.J. Hoover, suffers PTSD after waking up during the harvesting procedure.
4: When they finally stopped and acknowledged T.J. was still alive, they sent him home with me and said, make him comfortable. He will not last. Well, it's been 5 years and he's still here.
3: The group says it strongly disagrees with the secretary's decision and will appeal. I'm Jennifer King.
1: It's 16 till. First, luggage fees. Could carry-ons be the next target for airlines? And water utility hackers. Those stories and more when America in the Morning continues after these messages.
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3: It's 14 till. America in the Morning continues. Wildfire update. The situation is worsening in Washington state as officials confirm at least 846 structures have been destroyed by wildfire in the Spokane area. Fire leaders say there are now 1,500 firefighters in the area staying at the base camp, which will be transitioning to the county fairgrounds in the next couple days. A new fire has sparked west of Spokane, which has led officials to issue new evacuation orders. This after a man with a criminal record was arrested and charged with starting one of those fires. The situation's also expected to deteriorate starting today with drier and hotter conditions, which could make fire conditions worse. Air quality throughout all of the Pacific Northwest is a danger to people's health. Portland, Oregon was rated Wednesday to have the worst air quality of any major city in the world. Shifting gears, a new report says that the nation's immigration crackdown is taking its toll on active U.S. military families. Details from correspondent Ed Donahue.
4: An AP investigation reveals the Trump administration has detained dozens of parents and spouses of active duty U.S. troops. Since Donald Trump took office for a second term, more than 50 family members have been detained, with at least 6 deported. That includes Army veteran Wilmer Trujillo's wife.
5: We would go once a year. And she would, go and check in, and they would tell her, okay, your stuff is in process. We see that. You have lawyers. We see that. Come back in a year.
4: Then
5: this time they decided to your wife is being deported.
4: Homeland Security Secretary Mark Wayne Mullen has intervened in a few cases after public backlash.
5: I can't explain why they're doing this, especially to service members, because we're all about loyalty. We're all about doing the right thing. I miss her. I miss her a lot.
4: The Pentagon declined comment on the AP's findings. I'm Ed Donahue.
3: A word from the White House is leave hemp alone. President Trump and top White House officials are privately lobbying Republican senators to delay a ban on intoxicating hemp that's set to kick off this fall. The Senate is working to push off the forthcoming ban of some cannabis products derived from hemp, but several Republican senators are demanding a vote to strip the delay out and let that prohibition kick in come November. Politico is reporting that the Trump administration is seeking a modest 4-week delay through the December 11th expiration of the funding patch to allow for productive conversations to continue. America in the Morning continues. We pay more for seats, our luggage, and even to board a plane earlier than others. Your carry-ons could be next. Correspondent Charles de Ledesma reports an Australian airline is going to charge passengers to use the overhead bins for their bags.
6: For passengers on the budget Australian airline Jetstar, the days of cramming your bag into an overhead locker already full of your seatmates' full-size suitcases are coming to an end. But there's a catch. The carrier will charge passengers for stowing carry-on bags beginning in February 2027. The move comes after passengers and airline staff named having bags weighed at the gate and struggling to find room in overhead lockers as one of the most stressful parts of the airport experience. It makes Jetstar the latest low-cost carrier to introduce a payment system for carry-on bags, with budget airlines in the US and Europe commonly charging passengers to use the compartments. I'm Charles de Ledesma.
3: Hackers hit water utilities in at least 7 states this week. Federal investigators still haven't confirmed who's behind it. The new old tech guy, Chuck Palm, is following the story.
7: On July 26, hackers broke into internet-connected controls at water systems in at least 7 different states, over 30 in Minnesota, 9 more in Michigan, and they went about changing administrators' passwords and knocking some systems into manual mode. The headline should be, Water Utility System Failed to Change Administrators' Passwords. These were not fancy exploits, but simple security failures that every systems administrator should already have in place. CISA and FBI have already warned the water sector to lock down those same internet-facing controls. Officials in Michigan and Minnesota both say every system kept running safely, but this hit the pressure and monitoring systems, not your drinking water. The speculation is this playbook matches a 2023 Iran-linked hack on a Pittsburgh area water authority, and it lands amid rising U.S.-Iran tensions, but no official attribution yet, just some pattern recognition. Given earlier warnings, this should have been locked down 3 years ago. The CISA's fix is free, simply stronger passwords, and taking that connection offline. Here's what you can do. Find your water utility's website and sign up for their text or email alert system. It's better to hear it from them than from me. I'm the new old tech guy, Chuck Palm.
3: Sports on America in the Morning is sponsored by Robinhood. Your money, your move. Here's Robert Workman.
8: Baseball Wednesday, the Cubs held off the Dodgers 7-6 to complete the 3-game sweep. Shohei Ohtani and Pete Crow Armstrong exchanged leadoff first-inning dingers. PCA went deep again as Chicago opened up a 6-run lead, then L.A. rallied. Ohtani's 2-run shot in the 8th, getting things close before Jacob Webb slammed the door. Dodger manager Dave Roberts.
9: There's a lot of talk about those two guys, you know, being the front runners for the MVP, so they both showed out, and you can see that they hear what's being said about them, and that was a fun for the fans, certainly.
8: 6 straight losses for LA. At the other end of the thermometer, the Braves beat the Marlins 4-1 for their 7th consecutive win. Bryce Elder allowed just 1 hit over 7 innings. The red-hot Red Sox whitewashed the White Sox 4-0 for their 7th win in a row. Sonny Gray got his league-leading 14th victory. Rangers shut out the Giants 6-0. Rays blocked out the Rockies 4-0. Brewers sank the Pirates 4-2. Kyle Harrison fanned the last 8 batters he faced. Diamondbacks drubbed the Padres 10-4. Mitch Bratt fired 7 innings of 1-hit ball for the Snakes. The Reds handed the A's their 7th straight loss. Nationals scored 6 times in the 11th to flatten the Phils and snap a 7-game slide. Extra inning dubs for the Mets and Blue Jays. Wins for the Orioles, Mariners, Cardinals, and Royals. And if you're ready for some football, or at least some football uniforms, if not recognizable players, NFL 26 opens tonight with the Hall of Fame game in Canton, Ohio, between the Cardinals and the Panthers. That's Thursday Sports.
3: Thank you, sir. 7 till. Trial set to begin in the decades-old murder of rapper Tupac Shakur when America in the Morning continues after these messages.
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3: It's 5 till. America in the Morning continues. Gossip influencer Perez Hilton has landed in the hospital following a troubling live stream that had some viewers calling 911. Entertainment reporter Kevin Carr picks up the story.
16: Celebrity blogger turned influencer Perez Hilton was involved in an alarming incident on Tuesday. Hilton, whose real name is Mario Armando Lavandera Jr., broadcast a live stream on TikTok from his home in Miami and appeared to engage in self-harm. Hilton was seen naked and covered in what appeared to be blood. He wielded a large kitchen knife and was cutting himself. In spite of the graphic details, TikTok did not immediately take the content down, which Hilton even acknowledged.
17: I'm surprised TikTok lets this stay.
16: Later, TikTok said this was due to a moderator error. The authorities received multiple calls, and the sheriff's office was quickly dispatched.

0: dispatched to Hilton's home, heard in this audio obtained by TMZ. Hilton noted the police arrive live.
1: The police are here.
0: A neighbor captured footage of the officers calling on him to come out, heard in this Instagram post from Only in Dade.
2: Mario, 911.
0: Hilton was treated on the scene and taken to the hospital where he is undergoing a psychological evaluation. Hilton had recently spent time in the hospital for a perforated ulcer and sepsis. He also recently moved from Las Vegas to Miami for his aging mother, which took an emotional toll. Hilton's family released a statement thanking his fans for support and requesting privacy. I'm Kevin Carr.
3: A killing that shook the entertainment world 30 years ago, and now after three decades have passed, a trial is set to begin next week involving the man accused of the murder of rapper and actor Tupac Shakur. Correspondent Lisa Dwyer reports.
4: The man who prosecutors say orchestrated the 1996 killing of rap icon Tupac Shakur is scheduled to go on trial Monday, almost 30 years after the fatal drive-by shooting in Las Vegas.
5: It's been 30 years.
4: Tupac's stepbrother, Maurice Shakur.
5: The optimism comes in for the simple fact that something has happened.
4: 63-year-old Dwayne Keefe D. Davis faces a single count of murder with a deadly weapon with the intent to promote or assist a criminal gang in Shakur's death. Davis has been jailed since late 2023 and has pleaded not guilty. Gunfire came from the Cadillac that Davis was in, and he's one of the only people there that night who is still alive. Prosecutors say if Davis had not written explicitly about the killing or talked about it, it's likely no one would have been charged. I'm Lisa Dwyer.
3: That's our show for today, Thursday, August 6th. 2026. America in the Morning is produced by Jeff McKay. I'm John Trout. This is Westwood One.
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10: ABC News, I'm Sherry Preston. Oil prices are holding steady this morning as the world waits for a deal on reopening the Strait of Hormuz. Iran says it's in the final stages of drafting an agreement, not with the U.S., with Oman. New court filings show the Trump administration has now paid back $100 billion of the tariffs that were struck down by the Supreme Court. ABC's Peter Haralambos.
11: The Trump administration owes a total of $166 billion to thousands of American businesses who pay the tariffs that were struck down by the Supreme Court. While companies are beginning to get those refunds, most consumers aren't seeing that money go back into their pockets, even though they paid higher prices because of the tariffs.
10: Prosecutors in Israel have now charged a settler in the West Bank killing of a Palestinian activist last year. The salmonella outbreak connected to jalapenos from Mexico has now spread to 27 states, making it at least 345 people sick, and the cyclosporiasis outbreak has grown to 15 states. This is ABC News. We're learning more about the Oval Office meeting between President Trump, U.S. Attorney Jeanine Pirro, and Interior Secretary Doug Burgum over the now-dropped vandalism charges related to the D.C. reflecting pool. Here's ABC's Olivia Rubin.
12: Sources say during this meeting, Pirro lashed out at Burgum directly and had blamed him for misleading the president about the evidence that was in this case. Another sort of key aspect here is, what did the president know before this case was dropped? Well, sources say say that Pirro did give some in the White House a heads up that it was going to get dropped, but it's not clear what Trump personally knew ahead of time, and that's why potentially he could be so upset.
1: Some think the president will fire Pirro still over the whole thing. FIFA President Gianni Infantino has apologized for his plan to sell stakes in the World Cup, but will keep his job. FIFA's senior staff throwing its support behind him, even as they acknowledge that mistakes were made. I'm Sherry Preston, ABC News.
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22: From the Platte Valley Bank Weather Center, I'm meteorologist Derek Height. Sunny skies today with a high of 98. Southwesterly winds 5 to 10 miles an hour. Clear skies tonight, lows around 60. Sunny skies tomorrow, daytime highs approaching 97. Ample sunshine expected Saturday with daytime highs approaching 101. 102 Sunday. Currently, it's 57 degrees.
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3: This is America in the Morning from Westwood One. Good morning, I'm John Trout. It's Thursday, August 6th, 2026. Here's what's coming up on America in the Morning.
23: Democratic progressives now face a crucial test in a key battleground state this fall.
0: Sagar, Meghani, Washington.
2: President Trump says a deal with Iran is imminent.
5: A lot of progress has been made.
2: But history shows imminent is not immediate. I'm Jim Roop.
4: North Carolina Republican Congressman Chuck Edwards has withdrawn from his re-election campaign. I'm Lisa Dwyer.
23: Some Republicans seemingly still on the fence regarding Todd Blanche. I'm Clayton Neville.
24: Investigators are looking at why a plane was allowed to take off as President Trump's helicopter approached. Ed Donahue, Washington.
3: Wall Street's midweek update and legal trouble for a man found with weapons at a Trump-owned golf course. All ahead on America in the Morning. It's 7 after. Although it took hours for all the ballots to be counted in Michigan, Democrats are now putting their differences aside and standing with progressive candidate Abdul El-Sayed, who won the Senate primary in the key battleground state that could decide the balance of power in the United States Senate. Washington correspondent Sagar Meghani reports the November midterms will pose a key test for progressives as Republicans are gearing up to make a political statement 13 weeks from now.
25: Democratic progressives now face a crucial test in a key battleground state this fall after scoring a major primary win.
26: And whatever differences that we might have had in the primary, they pale in comparison to what unifies us, a recognition that so long as we want to keep our democracy, that democracy better be working for people and that all of us have to come together to make sure that we never let Mike Rogers see the inside of the U.S. Senate. So, Congressman, thank you for your race.
25: Abdul El-Sayed is Michigan's Democratic Senate nominee after narrowly winning a bruising fight.
26: You know, in the words of Muhammad Ali, we shook up the world.
25: With what progressive leader Bernie Sanders calls the most extraordinary win in modern American party politics.
27: He took on the national Democratic establishment.
25: Now he has to unite Democrats in a state key to retaking the Senate majority and beat the GOP's Mike Rogers to claim the seat of retiring Democrat Gary Peters, who says El-Sayed has to immediately start reaching out to fellow Democrats.
27: Which he assured me will happen. Well, I'll certainly congratulate his victory. I talked to him this morning and congratulated him on a victory. We have to win Michigan. It's absolutely essential for us to keep that state blue, my state blue, and so that we can take the majority here in the U.S. Senate. So he's going to work hard, and we're going to now unite the party behind him.
25: Top Senate Republican John Thune says the GOP's now in a pretty good spot in Michigan.
28: I mean, this is the extreme radical choice that the Democrats made. And now they're going to have to, accept those positions that he has been advocating for in a general election setting, which I think puts us in a pretty good spot.
25: Sagar Meghani, Washington.
3: President Trump, optimistic a deal with Iran is within reach in a day or sooner for the opening of the Strait of Hormuz, saying both sides are talking despite Iran claiming no talks with the U.S. are happening, and instead they're only talking with Oman. Jim Roop reports that the president is still threatening military action if the stalemate continues.
2: The president tells reporters the deal could happen any time now.
5: And they called me and they said, please, let's talk. They want to talk. The funny thing is they never mention that. They always say, we're not talking. But they called. They wanted to talk. We've been talking. They want to make a deal. They do not want to be hit.
2: A hit, he says, that is poised to be the hardest hit since World War II.
5: They did not, and they saw it happening. They saw all the goods being loaded, so everything, they knew exactly what was happening.
2: Now, this may prove to be difficult, as both Reuters and CBS News are reporting. Not only is the U.S. offensive weapons stockpile low, but the defensive weapons, like missile interceptors, also in short supply. Secretary of War Pete Hegseth says the U.S. still has plenty of weapons, both offensive and defensive. The president also telling reporters that Tuesday's talks went very well. In his words, they had a good day. Which is why he said Wednesday a deal could have been struck then or the next day or the next day. All the while, as he mentioned a moment ago, Iran is denying talks are even happening. The Iranian deputy foreign minister says on state media, quote, there have been no negotiations. Now, we are 6 months into this war. The Strait of Hormuz not fully open. President Trump tells Fox News he's confident a deal could fully open the strait, which would lead to lower gas prices, and says oil companies have to do their part as well.
1: The oil companies have to start going. You know, they're making too much money, and they've got to start lowering it. But we're going to be down into the threes and maybe the twos pretty soon per gallon.
2: Now, there has been some progress in the Strait of Hormuz. Iran and Oman have agreed to a route for ships going through the strait and are reportedly putting the final touches on arrangements for managing the strait together. Between the president saying talks are going well and Iran saying there are no talks happening at all, skepticism about an Iran deal continues to grow like gas prices. I'm Jim Roop.
3: 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It's 12 past. U.S. Congressman bows out over alleged unprofessional conduct when America in the Morning continues after these messages.
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3: Welcome back. You're with America in the Morning. Wildfire threats continue in the West. With the latest and the forecast, here's AccuWeather.com meteorologist LaTroy Thornton.
10: Nearly all of the western U.S. has at least a somewhat elevated risk for the start and spread of wildfires, not only today but through the weekend, helped by strengthening high pressure over the southwest. While that high pressure will promote sunshine and a heat wave continuing for much of the west into at least Friday, those hot and sunny conditions also contribute to that risk for wildfires. The risk should be the highest from northeastern Oregon and eastern Washington, across northern and central Idaho, into northwestern Wyoming and southern and western Montana, a zone where numerous wildfires are already burning as conditions continue to support new wildfire development. Any chance for precipitation west of the plains looks to be largely confined to whichever monsoon thunderstorms can develop this afternoon, mainly focused over Arizona and New Mexico, with a spotty thunderstorm also over portions of Kansas, the Dakotas, and into Minnesota today. Somewhat similar risk for spotty afternoon storms extends from southeast Texas through much of Arkansas and Louisiana, eastward along the Gulf Coast into Florida, and northward from there through nearly all of the southeast, and even reaching portions of the Mid-Atlantic, especially away from the coast. Look for showers and storms to become more numerous, not only today, but right into the start of the weekend from areas such as West Virginia and Maryland, northward through much of Pennsylvania and upstate New York, as well as at least western portions of New England. But some coastal zones may still end up with at least a stray afternoon thunderstorm, as showers also stretch from portions of lower Michigan through the Ohio Valley into Missouri. In Paducah, Kentucky, hot and humid with sunshine and an afternoon thunderstorm around, the high 90. For Seaside, Oregon, today instead brings a partly sunny sky and the high getting up to 69. That's the nation's weather. I'm AccuWeather.com meteorologist LaTroy Thornton.
3: 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The man who replaced Madison Cawthorn in Congress after he lost his primary following a series of personal and political scandals is now ending his own campaign to stay in office. Lisa Dwyer reports that North Carolina Representative Chuck Edwards, facing censure for unprofessional conduct, is dropping his reelection bid.
4: North Carolina Republican Congressman Chuck Edwards has withdrawn from his re-election campaign days after the House Ethics Committee recommended that he be censured for unprofessional and inappropriate conduct towards two young female aides. The 65-year-old Edwards has denied any of his conduct was intended as a sexual or romantic advance, but the committee says his behavior would lead a reasonable observer to interpret it as such. Edwards says on social media he made the decision to drop his bid for a third term after much prayer and reflection. I'm Lisa Dwyer.
3: The U.S. Senate has confirmed Dr. Erica Schwartz to lead the Centers for Disease Control and Prevention. Correspondent Clayton Neville reports the confirmation allows for the agency's first permanent director in close to a year.
11: Dr. Erica Schwartz served as Deputy Surgeon General during President Trump's first term. She's also served as a Navy physician and a Chief Medical Officer in the Coast Guard.
12: For my family, service was not a job. It was a calling. It was a responsibility. And it was an act of faith.
11: Schwartz touted her commitment to service during her confirmation hearing.
12: My father and my older sister were in the Navy. My older brother was in the Marines. And my younger brother was in the Army. And I had the privilege of serving both in the Navy and with the Coast Guard.
11: A series of acting health directors has led the CDC since August of last year. The vote to confirm stuck to party lines for the most part, with Democrat Tim Kaine voting with Republicans. Dr. Schwartz takes the position as the United States deals with its highest number of measles cases in more than three decades, and a continued cyclosporiasis outbreak, which doctors say causes explosive diarrhea and is connected to a parasitic infection linked to lettuce. I'm Clayton Neville.
3: 19 after. When we continue on America in the Morning, where's the beef? Under the high price sign. Business news is next after these messages.
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0: Industrial average powered by strong earnings by tech giant Nvidia. Oil prices were stable Wednesday after falling Tuesday when Treasury Secretary Scott Bessent said that the U.S. and Iran could be closing in on a deal to reopen the Strait of Hormuz. However, Wall Street is also keeping an eye on key economic indicators after a Federal Reserve Governor, Lisa Cook, said that she's ready to back an interest rate hike, warning that inflation is too high. Seth Soutell has more from Wall Street.
1: I'm Seth Soutell, and this is the AP Markets Report. Stocks drifted to a mixed finish on Wall Street. The S&P 500 slipped 0.2% Wednesday from the all-time high it set a day earlier. The Dow added 263 points, that's about 0.5%. The Nasdaq Composite lost 0.8%. SpaceX sank 13.6%. Elon Musk's rocket, satellite, internet, and AI company said it was stepping up its spending on artificial intelligence. Disney climbed 3.6%. The entertainment giant reported better results, including a big box office haul from its latest Toy Story movie. The price of Brent crude was little changed at about $79 a barrel. Treasury yields slipped in the bond market. The yield on the 10-year Treasury fell to 4.61%. Seth Soutell, New York.
0: American consumers are continuing to face elevated beef prices amid the ongoing cattle shortage, which is also hitting the bottom line of major meatpacking companies. According to Fox News, the U.S. cattle herd is at its lowest level in over 70 years due to drought-reducing foraging areas in key ranching regions, which forced ranchers to liquidate cattle. Ranchers are also facing higher operating costs for feed, labor, fuel, and equipment, while some live cattle imports have also been constrained due to concerns over diseases affecting livestock. Beef prices have risen nearly 12% over the last year and increased nearly 2% on a monthly basis in June, according to the most recent Consumer Price Index data released by the Bureau of Labor Statistics. Cattle imports from Mexico suspended due to an outbreak of the New World screwworm, which poses a threat to domestic livestock. Roast beef is up 13.6%, steak prices 16.6% higher, ground beef 12.8% higher on a year-over-year basis in August. It's 24 after. When we return on America in the Morning, questions are swirling over the skies above Washington, a close call for the president's helicopter after these messages.
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0: center and an Army helicopter in the same area. 67 people were killed. In this case, the airplane that took off was climbing above Marine One as the helicopter approached, so the two aircraft were not on a collision course. The FAA says the air traffic controller was in contact with both the commercial pilot and Marine One pilot at the time. The White House emphasizes President Trump was never in any danger. Ed Donahue, Washington.
1: Authorities say a man who was arrested at President Trump's Los Angeles area golf course has pleaded not guilty to all charges, including federal felonies. Correspondent Mike Hempen reports.
2: The Los Angeles County Sheriff's Department says 38-year-old Janine John Taylor was taking photos and video and had a 16-round magazine with ammunition in his pocket. Authorities recovered a loaded pistol in his car. Taylor was arrested Sunday after appearing to monitor security preparations at Trump National Golf Course 2 days before the president's fundraiser there. Investigators searched Taylor's home in Downey, California, and found several firearms, magazines, and ammunition, body armor, and a notebook that contains what authorities describe as concerning statements. I'm Mike Hempen.
1: America in the Morning for Thursday, August 6th, 2026 is produced by Jeff McKay. I'm John Trout. This is Westwood One.
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7: From the Platte Valley Bank Weather Center, I'm meteorologist Derek Hite. Sunny skies today with a high of 98. Southwesterly winds 5 to 10 miles an hour. Clear skies tonight, lows around 60. Sunny skies tomorrow, daytime highs approaching 97. Ample sunshine expected Saturday with daytime highs approaching 101. 102 Sunday. Currently, it's 57 degrees.
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1: This is America in the Morning from Westwood One. Coming up this

0: half hour.
1: Some Republicans seemingly still on the fence regarding Todd Blanche. I'm Clayton Neville.
2: Fighting words over Epstein files.
3: Both hypocritical and cowardly.
2: As one state files suit against the Department of Justice. I'm Joan Jones.
4: The government is taking steps to decertify a Kentucky organ donation nonprofit. I'm Jennifer King.
5: The Trump administration has detained dozens of parents and spouses of active duty U.S. troops. I'm Ed Donahue.
6: 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I'm the new old tech guy, Chuck Palm.
7: Internet personality Perez Hilton posted a disturbing video of himself leading to hospitalization. I'm Kevin Carr.
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16: We're back on America in the Morning. Heavy rounds of rain expected for portions of the East Coast. Here's AccuWeather.com meteorologist LaTroy Thornton.
17: Rounds of deep moisture rotating off the Atlantic into the eastern states through the start of the weekend will combine with some waves of energy in the atmosphere to provide the setup for days of downpours from the Carolinas northward through all but coastal portions of the mid-Atlantic and the northeast, including mainly western parts of New England. Repeated showers and some drenching thunderstorms can be expected each day through Saturday, with the result being areas of flash flooding likely to develop wherever multiple thunderstorms can track in a short span. Some of the storms may even turn severe at times with gusty winds, perhaps most likely on Friday afternoon and evening. But even outside of any risk for severe weather, any thunderstorm today and through the end of the week may drop a rather intense downpour. The risk for organized severe weather may not be very high today, but there can still be at least a spotty afternoon thunderstorm from portions of Kentucky and Tennessee through essentially the entire southeast and as far west as portions of southeast Texas, even into Arkansas. The risk for a shower or thunderstorm at any time looks to be higher from Ohio westward and southward into Missouri, with some spotty thunderstorm activity from the Dakotas into Minnesota, as well as over Kansas and even northern Oklahoma. West of the plains, the risk for monsoon thunderstorms this afternoon stretches from Arizona and New Mexico just across the border into mainly southern portions of both Utah and Colorado. Otherwise, the story is the heat, as high pressure continues to strengthen, promoting temperatures that threaten daily record highs for some and a heightened fire risk for just about everyone, at least away from the West Coast, with poor air quality most likely downwind of any fires that do develop or any fires already ongoing in the area. That's the weather across America. I'm AccuWeather.com meteorologist LaTroy Thornton.
16: 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Despite getting past the Senate committee that approved his nomination, some key Republicans are still on the fence as Senate leadership hopes to take Acting Attorney General Todd Blanche's confirmation vote to the floor before a month-long recess begins Friday. Correspondent Clayton Neville reports.
1: It's still unclear if Acting Attorney General Todd Blanche will have enough Senate votes to be confirmed. He recently got the nod from Senators John Cornyn and Tom Tillis after reportedly confirming that President Trump's anti-weaponization fund is dead. Blanche was Trump's lawyer in several high-profile cases against the president, including his hush money trial and cases involving alleged election fraud and his classified documents case. Blanche was asked by reporters if he's concerned that he won't get enough votes from Republicans.
9: Well, my message, I've been talking to Republicans and Democrats for the past several months, and I'll continue to do so. And my team has been as well. So, no, I'm not worried about what's going to happen over the next couple of days. I'm hopeful that the body work the department has done over the past year and a half, of which I'm a very small part of, is something that the Senate recognizes.
1: The comments came after Maine Republican Senator Susan Collins said that she won't vote to confirm Blanche.
9: Look, I mean, I'm not going to do anything except continue to communicate with anybody who has questions about anything involving the department that I can answer, or me personally that I can answer. So
1: Blanche does have the support of Senator Chuck Grassley and others.
18: The Justice Department has thrived under his leadership, among other things. Mr. Blanche has led major successes in thwarting federal program fraud, ending racial discrimination, and restoring the safety of every American.
1: Democrats say Blanche is not qualified to serve as Attorney General. Senator Richard Blumenthal.
19: He was, he is now, and he will be Donald Trump's lawyer, his personal lawyer.
1: Senator Dick Durbin.
20: Mr. Blanche has aided and abetted the most corrupt administration in the history of the United States.
1: Blanche met behind closed doors on Wednesday with Senators Bill Cassidy and Lisa Murkowski, who've been hesitant to confirm him. Cassidy said that he won't make a decision until the vote. He and Murkowski both said that they had a good conversation with Blanche. The vote could come any day now. Senate Republican leader John Thune says he wants to confirm Blanche before the chamber leaves D.C. for a month-long recess. That's scheduled to begin this week. I'm Clayton Neville.
16: One state is going after the federal government over the Epstein files and comes at a time when Todd Blanche is facing Senate confirmation. New Mexico has filed a 40-page lawsuit against the Department of Justice for what they say is failing to comply with repeated records requests. Correspondent Joan Jones reports this related to the investigation into Jeffrey Epstein, Ghislaine Maxwell, and Epstein's Zorro Ranch located in Santa Fe County.
2: New Mexico Attorney General Raul Torres tells NBC News that Todd Blanche and the DOJ is stonewalling him.
21: It's been 173 days since we first asked for unredacted access to the complete Epstein files, and we still don't have that access, despite repeated assurances from Mr. Blanche, Jay Clayton, and others that they would cooperate with this investigation and help us move things forward so we could try and hold people accountable here in New Mexico.
2: His lawsuit is asking a federal court to step in and force the federal government to turn over the materials he's requesting. In December, the Justice Department started releasing its Epstein investigative records, but Torres says most of it was not helpful to his investigation into Zorro Ranch.
21: When there are 13,000 references in the open source files that we know about, and the department hands us back 31 pages of recycled, you know, news clippings and correspondence from our own agency, it's pretty obvious that they're stonewalling.
2: In a statement, the Justice Department said federal courts have banned disclosing victim identifying information carte blanche, and New Mexico has provided no lawful basis to justify such sweeping disclosures. For America in the Morning, I'm Joan Jones.
16: The federal government moves to shut down a Kentucky organ donation group after an HHS investigation. Correspondent Jennifer King explains.
22: I'm announcing that HHS has begun the decertification of Network for Hope, the organ procurement organization serving Kentucky and parts of Indiana, Ohio, and West Virginia.
3: Health Secretary Robert F. Kennedy Jr. says the government is taking steps to decertify a Kentucky organ donation nonprofit, Network for Hope, which merged with Kentucky Organ Donor Affiliates.
22: Most organ procurement organizations carry out this work with professionalism, compassion, and deep respect for both donors and recipients. But Network for Hope repeatedly failed to meet those standards. It was a bad apple.
3: They were accused in 2021 of continuing plans to retrieve organs from patients who unexpectedly showed signs of life.
22: We reached this decision after extensive reviews by CMS and HRSA, found persistent patient safety failures despite repeated oversight, repeated warnings, corrective action plans, and multiple opportunities to improve.
4: I saw what happened to my brother. They prepared to recover his organs while he was still alive. During that honor walk, his eyes were open. He was tracking me, and they told me it was just reflexes. Then during the heart cath, he was thrashing, crying, and grabbing the doctor's hands to stop him. Even after those signs, the organ procurement process continued until the physician refused to proceed.
3: Donna Rohr says her brother, T.J. Hoover, suffers PTSD after waking up during the harvesting procedure.
4: When they finally stopped and acknowledged T.J. was still alive, they sent him home with me and said, make him comfortable. He will not last. Well, it's been 5 years and he's still here.
3: The group says it strongly disagrees with the secretary's decision and will appeal. I'm Jennifer King.
5: It's 16 till. First, luggage fees. Could carry-ons be the next target for airlines? And water utility hackers. Those stories and more when America in the Morning continues after these messages.
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4: It's 14 till. America in the Morning continues. Wildfire update. The situation is worsening in Washington state as officials confirm at least 846 structures have been destroyed by wildfire in the Spokane area. Fire leaders say there are now 1,500 firefighters in the area staying at the base camp, which will be transitioning to the county fairgrounds in the next couple days. A new fire has sparked west of Spokane, which has led officials to issue new evacuation orders. This after a man with a criminal record was arrested and charged with starting one of those fires. The situation's also expected to deteriorate starting today with drier and hotter conditions, which could make fire conditions worse. Air quality throughout all of the Pacific Northwest is a danger to people's health. Portland, Oregon was rated Wednesday to have the worst air quality of any major city in the world. Shifting gears, a new report says that the nation's immigration crackdown is taking its toll on active U.S. military families. Details from correspondent Ed Donahue.
5: An AP investigation reveals the Trump administration has detained dozens of parents and spouses of active-duty U.S. troops. Since Donald Trump took office for a second term, more than 50 family members have been detained, with at least six deported. That includes Army veteran Wilmer Trujillo's wife.
6: We would go once a year. And she would, go and check in, and they would tell her, okay, your stuff is in process. We see that. You have lawyers. We see that. Come back in a year.
5: Then
6: this time they decided to your wife is being deported.
5: Homeland Security Secretary Mark Wayne Mullen has intervened in a few cases after public backlash.
6: I can't explain why they're doing this, especially to service members, because we're all about loyalty. We're all about doing the right thing. I miss her. I miss her a lot.
5: The Pentagon declined comment on the AP's findings. I'm Ed Donahue.
4: A word from the White House is leave hemp alone. President Trump and top White House officials are privately lobbying Republican senators to delay a ban on intoxicating hemp that's set to kick off this fall. The Senate is working to push off the forthcoming ban of some cannabis products derived from hemp, but several Republican senators are demanding a vote to strip the delay out and let that prohibition kick in come November. Politico is reporting that the Trump administration is seeking a modest four-week delay through the December 11th expiration of the funding patch to allow for productive conversations to continue. America in the Morning continues. We pay more for seats, our luggage, and even to board a plane earlier than others. Your carry-ons could be next. Correspondent Charles de Ledesma reports an Australian airline is going to charge passengers to use the overhead bins for their bags.
7: For passengers on the budget Australian airline Jetstar, the days of cramming your bag into an overhead locker already full of your seatmates' full-size suitcases are coming to an end. But there's a catch. The carrier will charge passengers for stowing carry-on bags beginning in February 2027. The move comes after passengers and airline staff named having bags weighed at the gate and struggling to find room in overhead lockers as one of the most stressful parts of the airport experience. It makes Jetstar the latest low-cost carrier to introduce a payment system for carry-on bags, with budget airlines in the US and Europe commonly charging passengers to use the compartments. I'm Charles de Ledesma.
4: Hackers hit water utilities in at least 7 states this week. Federal investigators still haven't confirmed who's behind it. The New Old Tech guy, Chuck Palm, is following the story.
8: On July 26, hackers broke into internet-connected controls at water systems in at least 7 different states, over 30 in Minnesota, 9 more in Michigan, and they went about changing administrators' passwords and knocking some systems into manual mode. The headline should be, Water Utility System Failed to Change Administrators' Passwords. These were not fancy exploits, but simple security failures that every systems administrator should already have in place. CISA and FBI have already warned the water sector to lock down those same internet-facing controls. Officials in Michigan and Minnesota both say every system kept running safely, but this hit the pressure and monitoring systems, not your drinking water. The speculation is this playbook matches a 2023 Iran-linked hack on a Pittsburgh area water authority, and it lands amid rising U.S.-Iran tensions, but no official attribution yet, just some pattern recognition. Given earlier warnings, this should have been locked down 3 years ago. The CISA's fix is free, simply stronger passwords, and taking that connection offline. Here's what you can do. Find your water utility's website and sign up for their text or email alert system. It's better to hear it from them than from me. I'm the New Old Tech Guy, Chuck Palm.
4: Sports on America in the Morning is sponsored by Robinhood. Your money, your move. Here's Robert Workman.
9: Baseball Wednesday, the Cubs held off the Dodgers 7-6 to complete the 3-game sweep. Shohei Ohtani and Pete Crow Armstrong exchanged leadoff first-inning dingers. PCA went deep again as Chicago opened up a 6-run lead, then L.A. rallied. Ohtani's 2-run shot in the 8th, getting things close before Jacob Webb slammed the door. Dodger manager Dave Roberts.
10: There's a lot of talk about those two guys, you know, being the front runners for the MVP, so they both showed out, and you can see that they hear what's being said about them, and that was fun for the fans, certainly.
9: 6 straight losses for LA. At the other end of the thermometer, the Braves beat the Marlins 4-1 for their 7th consecutive win. Bryce Elder allowed just 1 hit over 7 innings. The red-hot Red Sox whitewashed the White Sox 4-0 for their 7th win in a row. Sonny Gray got his league-leading 14th victory. Rangers shut out the Giants 6-0. Rays blocked out the Rockies 4-0. Brewers sank the Pirates 4-2. Kyle Harrison fanned the last 8 batters he faced. Diamondbacks drubbed the Padres 10-4. Mitch Bratt fired 7 innings of 1-hit ball for the Snakes. The Reds handed the A's their 7th straight loss. Nationals scored 6 times in the 11th to flatten the Phils and snap a 7-game slide. Extra inning dubs for the Mets and Blue Jays. Wins for the Orioles, Mariners, Cardinals, and Royals. And if you're ready for some football, or at least some football uniforms, if not recognizable players, NFL 26 opens tonight with the Hall of Fame game in Canton, Ohio, between the Cardinals and the Panthers. That's Thursday Sports.
4: Thank you, sir. 7 till. Trial set to begin in the decades-old murder of rapper Tupac Shakur when America in the Morning continues after these messages.
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4: It's 5 till. America in the Morning continues. Gossip influencer Perez Hilton has landed in the hospital following a troubling live stream that had some viewers calling 911. Entertainment reporter Kevin Carr picks up the story.
15: Celebrity blogger turned influencer Perez Hilton was involved in an alarming incident on Tuesday. Hilton, whose real name is Mario Armando Lavandera Jr., broadcast a live stream on TikTok from his home in Miami and appeared to engage in self-harm. Hilton was seen naked and covered in what appeared to be blood. He wielded a large kitchen knife and was cutting himself. In spite of the graphic details, TikTok did not immediately take the content down, which Hilton even acknowledged.
16: I'm surprised TikTok lets this stay.
15: Later, TikTok said this was due to a moderator error. The authorities received multiple calls, and the sheriff's office was quickly dispatched to Hilton's home, heard in this audio obtained by TMZ. Hilton noted the police arrival live.
16: The police are here.
15: A neighbor captured footage of the officers calling on him to come out, heard in this Instagram post from Only in Dade.
17: Mario, I need to hear something. Step out of the house.
15: Hilton was treated on the scene and taken to the hospital where he is undergoing a psychological evaluation. Hilton had recently spent time in the hospital for a perforated ulcer and sepsis. He also recently moved from Las Vegas to Miami for his aging mother, which took an emotional toll. Hilton's family released a statement thanking his fans for support and requesting privacy. I'm Kevin Carr.
4: A killing that shook the entertainment world 30 years ago, and now after three decades have passed, a trial is set to begin next week involving the man accused of the murder of rapper and actor Tupac Shakur. Correspondent Lisa Dwyer reports.
18: The man who prosecutors say orchestrated the 1996 killing of rap icon Tupac Shakur is scheduled to go on trial Monday, almost 30 years after the fatal drive-by shooting in Las Vegas.
19: It's been 30 years.
18: Tupac's stepbrother, Maurice Shakur.
19: The optimism comes in for the simple fact that something has happened.
18: 63-year-old Dwayne Keefe D. Davis faces a single count of murder with a deadly weapon with the intent to promote or assist a criminal gang in Shakur's death. Davis has been jailed since late 2023 and has pleaded not guilty. Gunfire came from the Cadillac that Davis was in, and he's one of the only people there that night who is still alive. Prosecutors say if Davis had not written explicitly about the killing or talked about it, it's likely no one would have been charged. I'm Lisa Dwyer.
4: That's our show for today, Thursday, August 6th, 2026. America in the Morning is produced by Jeff McKay. I'm John Trout. This is Westwood One.
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22: ABC News, I'm Sherry Preston. There's been a lot of talk about progressive Abdul El-Sayed, winner of the Michigan Democratic primary for an open Senate seat. Mike Rogers, the Republican, will be vying for that seat, rallying his own supporters last night.
23: I'm telling you, this is about the heart and soul of our country. The whole country is looking at us here in Michigan. They're looking at you. And they're hoping we do everything that we can do together to make sure that we stop this in its tracks.
22: El-Sayed says he's running on a platform of affordability and getting money out of politics. Republican Senators Bill Cassidy and Lisa Murkowski meeting with Acting Attorney General Todd Blanche on his nomination to be full Attorney General, now that their colleague Susan Collins has said she will not be voting to confirm him. Dozens of health workers at the epicenter of Congo's Ebola outbreak are protesting, demanding that they get paid. They say they haven't received wages since the outbreak was declared in mid-May. This is ABC News. Maryland's governor and the Maryland Jockey Club have announced that the Preakness is moving to a new day, giving owners and trainers more challenges before the big race.
24: The second leg of the Triple Crown Quest, the Preakness Stakes, is off to the races and shifting days. Maryland's governor and the Maryland Jockey Club say to 3 weeks and a day after the Kentucky Derby. The race will also be run on a Sunday for the first time. Since 1950, the Preakness has been held on the third Saturday in May, or 2 weeks following the Kentucky Derby. The goal is to get more overall Derby horses to participate. Three of the past 5 year Derby winners have bypassed the Preakness altogether to aim for the final race in the Triple Crown, the Belmont Stakes. Michelle Franzen, ABC News.
22: DoorDash says the next couple of months could be busy. The delivery service forecasting larger order volume and higher profits for the third quarter after beating estimates in the second quarter. I'm Sherry Preston, ABC News.
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6: 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As we start this hour off with an update on weather, here is meteorologist Don Day.
7: Through Sunday, the weather pattern is going to be dominated by very warm, hazy conditions. Although a few isolated thunderstorms cannot be ruled out over parts of Nebraska and the region over the next 4 days, most of these will develop to our south and to our east. We'll have to wait till next week for the better rain chances and help from the heat. It'll be a gradual, slow process. But as we get into early next week, we'll start to see a few more thunderstorms around by Monday and Tuesday. And then as another plume of monsoonal moisture comes and makes a return appearance into the region, the middle to the end of next week will gradually be cooler, and chances of showers and thunderstorms will be increasing. Here's your forecast from the Platte Valley Bank Weather Center. Hazy, sunshine, very warm. Temperatures are going to be in the 90s today and tomorrow, 90s to near 100 or better for the weekend. Overnight low temperatures will be ranging from the upper 50s to the lower to mid 60s. Isolated thunderstorms in the region possible over the next 4 days, but just a couple. Late in the weekend, better chance for thunderstorms late Sunday than Monday through Friday of next week. Gradually cooler, showers and thunderstorm chances gradually growing.
6: We had 83 degrees for a high temperature in Scottsbluff yesterday. The overnight low was 48. Today's average high is 90 degrees with an average low of 60. Our record high in Scottsbluff, 104 degrees on this date back in 1980, and a record low of 40 degrees that was in 1940. Sunrise this morning was at 5:53. It will be setting at 8:06 this evening, and we are seeing clear skies, although hazy across the region this morning. To start our Thursday off, 54 degrees in Alliance right now. Chadron has 63. Also 63 at Ogallala, Sydney reporting 59, 55 at Kimball, Pine Bluffs with 54, it's 55 in Cheyenne, Torrington has 57, and here in Scottsbluff at Western Nebraska Regional Airport, a temperature of 57 degrees with a dew point at 56, 96% relative humidity, right now an east breeze at about 5 to 10 miles per hour, and a steady barometer at 30.07 inches. Again, 57 degrees at the airport right now. Also 57 at our studios here at KNEP. It is 8 past 6 on this Thursday morning. We're set for an update on news. The city of Scottsbluff ending its long-standing landfill agreement with the city of Gehring and moving ahead with a new waste disposal strategy. City manager Kevin Spencer says years of unsuccessful attempts to locate a new landfill, including efforts in Sioux County and more recently around Gehring, made it clear the current landfill would reach capacity before a replacement could be permitted. Instead, the city is now negotiating with Waste Connections to use their transfer station while Scottsbluff works on developing its own facility.
8: So we started talking about ending the agreement, and that will give us the opportunity to explore other ideas or other means to get rid of our garbage. So we started talking to some commercial vendors, had a conversation with TDS and Waste Connection, and now we're really in negotiations with Waste Connection. They can provide us with the roll-offs and provide that service for us, and we can in turn, until we get our transfer station built, go empty our trucks at their transfer station. So that's the direction we're looking at going in.
6: Spencer says the agreement also allows Scottsbluff to recover more than $772,000 that will be used toward the future transfer station. Scottsbluff High School math teacher Shelby Auberg is being recognized in a new University of Nebraska-Lincoln feature highlighting his impact on students and math education. Auberg has taken Scottsbluff students to UNL Math Day since 2006, where this year's team captured the state championship. But Auberg says his greatest success isn't measured by trophies. It's helping students overcome challenges and reach their potential.
9: You know, some of our kids have real challenges at home, things that you know, on your worst day wouldn't want to experience. It's kind of come around full circle because I was that kid. So being able to be in the community I grew up in, being able to serve the kids that I do, to provide opportunities that are world class, that's really what the University of Nebraska gave to me as a gift, you know, through my degree and being a student.
6: Several of his students this year credit him with building their confidence, inspiring career goals, and creating opportunities that extend well beyond his classroom. An early afternoon crash yesterday at a busy Scottsbluff intersection sent one person to the hospital. At approximately 1:20 yesterday afternoon, Scottsbluff police were dispatched to an injury accident at the intersection of 21st Avenue and Highway 26. Investigation found a 2016 Dodge Durango driven by 32-year-old Jordan Holguin of Scottsbluff and a 2020 Toyota CHR driven by 19-year-old Tyler Cape of Gehring were involved in the accident. It was determined the Durango was northbound on 21st Avenue and the Toyota was eastbound on Highway 26 prior to the accident. The Toyota failed to stop at the red traffic signal and entered the intersection and struck the driver's side of the Durango. Cape was transported via ambulance to Regional West for treatment of minor injuries and was issued a citation for violation of the red traffic signal. Both vehicles were considered total losses, and both required towing from the scene due to damages. The intersection of Highway 26 and 21st Avenue was closed for approximately an hour for the investigation. Scottsbluff Fire and Regional West Ambulance Service also assisted in the response. Automated license plate readers, the technology and how they're used were part of a discussion Tuesday evening as a full crowd gathered at the City Library in Alliance for a city council meeting. Representatives of Flock were on hand to make a presentation and answer questions from the public and the city regarding their products. City Manager J.D. Cox told KNEB News that at this point the process is purely informational, but that could change in the future.
10: We have been notified that Senator Deb Fisher has identified Alliance as a designee that she's nominated for some federal funding that would go toward this Flock system. And so I don't anticipate us taking any immediate action, kind of pending that.
6: Cox said the discussion on LPRs covered the spectrum from those who saw the cameras as something positive to help catch criminals to those worried about privacy and the sharing information with federal agencies. He says he believed city leaders would probably want to wait to hear about possible federal funding before making any decision on purchasing the camera system. Make sure you download the KNEB Storm Center weather app presented by Viera Wireless. It gives you detailed hourly forecasts, up to 15-day outlooks, radar, app-exclusive videos, and more. 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With a first look at news on Daybreak for this Thursday morning, I'm Dave Strang.
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13: 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On August 5th, 2026, at Hub City Livestock Auction in Armadine, South Dakota, receipts total 1211. 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Bassett Livestock Auction, Bassett, Nebraska. 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Winter Livestock, Dodge City, Kansas. Receipts total 1780. Last reported zero. 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
18: On the Rural Radio Network, I'm Alex McAvica with today's agriculture news. Good morning. A new report about grain bin accidents is raising questions about rescue training. Steve White has our top story this morning.
19: Those questions can be tough to ask because communities want to help.
0: Donors want to buy rescue tubes, and volunteer fire crews want to be ready. Purdue's Bill Fields says the data should guide the response.
19: The reality is about 60% of the victims of entrapment are dead by the time the fire department gets there.
0: Field is not opposed to rescue training. In fact, he helped develop the first commercial grain rescue tube and has trained thousands of rescuers. But he says rural communities may have leaned too far towards equipment.
19: We have distributed thousands of grain rescue tubes all over the United States, including into counties where there are no grain bins.
0: Field said the better question is, what prevents the call from coming in? That starts with keeping grain in condition and not entering bins. His message is not that rescue crews do not matter. His message is prevention saves more lives than equipment after the fact.
18: Thanks, Steve. In lighter news this morning, it is National Farmers Market Week, and a new national study is suggesting farmers markets offer more than just fresh food. They also help build stronger communities. Researchers with the University of Wisconsin and the Farmers Market Coalition found people who visit farmers markets more often report a greater sense of community and are more likely to participate in local civic activities. With about 8,600 farmers markets operating nationwide, researchers say they serve as gathering places that benefit communities and support the economy well beyond local agriculture. From the Nebraska Soybean Board Studios, I'm Alex Makavica.
20: 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That's the story of Green Cover and co-founder Keith Burns. Keith shares how one field trial outside of rural Bladen, Nebraska changed everything and why building a company was never part of the original plan.
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18: Nebraska farmers, students, and ag organizations have until October 1st to apply for grants through the Dan Gillespie Soil Health Fund. The fund awards up to $2,500 for projects that promote soil health and regenerative agriculture, with matching dollars to double that amount for qualifying youth-led projects. Advisory Committee Chair Randy Pryor says even modest funding can make a difference.
22: Out of the box, sometimes a little bit of money helps with out-of-the-box ideas. And
18: the fund has already supported everything from on-farm research to FFA-led conservation projects. Pryor says now they need more applicants.
22: We need people to apply. And so whether it's an FFA organization, 4-H, whether it's farmers, and farmers can apply.
18: Since its creation, the fund has awarded nearly $20,000 to 15 projects. And again, those applications for the next round of grants are due October 1st. The direct link is posted to ruralradionetwork.com. And don't toss that watermelon rind just yet. For the first time, the USDA has added watermelon rind to its official Food Data Central nutrition base. It's given dietitians and recipe developers standard nutrition information for the often discarded part of the fruit. A 1/3 cup serving of raw watermelon rind contains just 10 calories plus fiber, potassium, and vitamin C. They say the new listing could encourage more people to use the rind in smoothies, slaws, pickles, and even stir fries. The National Watermelon Promotion Board says it gives consumers another nutritious way to enjoy the whole fruit. From the Nebraska Soybean Board Studios, I'm Alex McAvica.
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29: It's time for a look at sports on the Rural Radio Network. I'm Trayton Harmon. The Scottsbluff High School Hall of Fame Class of 2026 has been announced. It's the fourth induction class to the Scottsbluff Hall of Fame, and the class will be inducted during a ceremony on Friday, October 23rd, 2026. At 4:30 at Scottsbluff High School. Inductees will also be honored at halftime of the football game that night against Grand Island Northwest. This year's inductees include the 1930 boys 800 relay team, the 1955 boys basketball team, the 1984 boys tennis team, the 1997 through 1999 3200 boys relay team, Andrew Carter, Arky Snocker, Christy Himes, Eric Moreno, Jamie Warden, Joe Benson, Justin Wickard, Maggie Skiles, Ty Honstein, and Zach Chain. The American League leading Tampa Bay Rays completed their sweep of the Colorado Rockies yesterday afternoon at Coors Field in a 4-0 shutout. Nick Martinez picks up the win for the Rays as he worked 5 2/3 while allowing 6 hits, no runs or walks, and 4 strikeouts. Junior Caminero added to his home run total for the Rays as well, mashing his 33rd of the season in the third inning. Here's the full recap from the day.
30: On Wednesday afternoon, the Rays took the field in an attempt to sweep the Rockies at Coors Field. Jonathan Aranda and Chandler Simpson got the Rays going, each with RBI singles in the top of the first. Then it was

0: bunts was enough for them as they would win 4-0. Nick Martinez, 5 2/3 shutout innings. And then the Rays bullpen across the final two games of the series, 10 2/3 scoreless against the Rockies. It's the 11th shutout of the year for the Rays. And despite getting out hit 6-5, they win the game and sweep the series from the Rockies. The Rockies will have an off day tomorrow, and then on Friday they'll start a 10-game road trip in St. Louis. Zach Goodman for the KOA Rockies Radio Network.
1: The Rockies now hit the road for a series against the St. Louis Cardinals. 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The Nebraska Cornhuskers held their first fall camp practice yesterday in preparation for the 2026 season. Sean Callahan has more from Lincoln.
2: Well, no player really has a closer relationship to new defensive coordinator Rob Orich than linebacker Owen Chambliss. Chambliss played for Orich at San Diego State and said so far it's been a pretty smooth transition in Lincoln.
3: So like, you walk by his office and he's got his hat on and he's just watching film. He's probably going crazy in his little office. But yeah, I would say that's pretty accurate. He loves what he does. It might come off as being mad, but I think he's just obsessed with being the best DC in the country.
2: It was also interesting to hear Chambliss talk about his relationship with head coach Matt Rhule, who he refers to on a first-name basis.
3: We'll be at practice, and then I'll come off the field, and I'll just, Matt will come up to me, I'll come up to Matt, and he'll be like, what were you looking at that play? Or what should you be looking at? Or what was I looking at? We'll just talk through my mental process for each play, getting guys lined up and stuff like that, and understanding the game. And I think it makes it more comfortable because I can just be like, hey, Matt, real quick, I saw blah, blah, blah, blah, blah. What about this? So,
2: reporting here with the Nebraska football team in Lincoln.
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13: Good morning and welcome to Daybreak on this Thursday, the 6th of August. As we get an update on weather, here again is meteorologist Dawn Day.
12: Through Sunday, the weather pattern is going to be dominated by very warm.

0: warm, hazy conditions. Although a few isolated thunderstorms cannot be ruled out over parts of Nebraska and the region over the next 4 days, most of these will develop to our south and to our east. We'll have to wait till next week for the better rain chances and help from the heat. It'll be a gradual, slow process. But as we get into early next week, we'll start to see a few more thunderstorms around by Monday and Tuesday. And then as another plume of monsoonal moisture comes and makes a return appearance into the region, the middle to the end of next week will gradually be cooler and chances of showers and thunderstorms will be increasing. Here's your forecast from the Platte Valley Bank Weather Center. Hazy, sunshine, very warm. Temperatures are going to be in the 90s today and tomorrow, 90s to near 100 or better for the weekend. Overnight low temperatures will be ranging from the upper 50s to the lower to mid 60s. Isolated thunderstorms in the region possible over the next 4 days, but just a couple. Late in the weekend, better chance for thunderstorms late Sunday than Monday through Friday of next week. Gradually cooler, showers and thunderstorm chances gradually growing.
1: And that hazy sunshine already popping up this morning here at our Scottsbluff studios right now. We have 60 degrees at KNEB. (laughs) 6:34 now as daybreak continues with an update on news. The city of Scottsbluff is ending its long-standing landfill agreement with the city of Gearing, and they are moving ahead with a new waste disposal strategy. City manager Kevin Spencer says years of unsuccessful attempts to locate a new landfill, including efforts in Sioux County and more recently around Gearing, made it clear the current landfill would reach capacity before a replacement could be permitted. Instead, the city is negotiating with Waste Connections to use their transfer station while Scottsbluff works on developing its own facility.
2: So we started talking about ending the agreement, and that will give us the opportunity to explore other ideas or other means to get rid of our garbage. So we started talking to some commercial vendors, had a conversation with TDS and Waste Connection, and now we're really in negotiations with Waste Connection. They can provide us with the roll-offs and provide that service for us, and we can in turn, until we get our transfer station built, go empty our trucks at their transfer station. So that's the direction we're looking at it going in.
1: Spencer says the agreement also allows Scottsbluff to recover more than $772,000 that will be used toward the future transfer station. Scottsbluff High School math teacher Shelby Auberg is being recognized in a new University of Nebraska-Lincoln feature, highlighting his impact on students and math education. Auberg has taken Scottsbluff students to UNL Math Day since 2006, where this year's team captured the state championship. But Auberg says his greatest success isn't measured by trophies. It's helping students overcome challenges and reaching their potential.
3: You know, some of our kids have real challenges at home, things that you on your worst day wouldn't want to experience. It's kind of come around full circle because I was that kid. So being able to be in the community I grew up in, being able to serve the kids that I do, to provide opportunities that are world class, that's really what the University of Nebraska gave to me as a gift, you know, through my degree of being a student.
1: Several of his students this year credit him with building their confidence, inspiring career goals, and creating opportunities that extend well beyond the classroom. An early afternoon crash yesterday at a busy Scottsbluff intersection sent one person to the hospital. At approximately 1:20 p.m., Scottsbluff police were dispatched to an injury accident at the intersection of 21st Avenue and Highway 26. Investigation found a 2016 Dodge Durango driven by 32-year-old Jordan Holguin of Scottsbluff and a 2020 Toyota CHR driven by 19-year-old Tyler Cape of Gearing were involved in the accident. It was determined the Durango was northbound on 21st Avenue and the Toyota was eastbound on Highway 26 prior to the accident. The Toyota failed to stop at the red traffic signal and entered the intersection and struck the driver's side of the Durango. Cape was transported via ambulance to Regional West for treatment of minor injuries and was issued a citation for violation of the red traffic signal. Both vehicles were considered total losses and both required towing from the scene due to damages. The intersection of Highway 26 and 21st Avenue was closed for approximately an hour for the investigation. Scottsbluff Fire Department and Regional West Ambulance Services assisted in the response. Automated license plate readers, the technology and how they're used were part of the discussion Tuesday evening as a full crowd gathered at the Alliance City Library for a city council meeting. Representatives of FLOC were on hand to make a presentation and answer questions from the public and the city regarding their products. City Manager J.D. Cox told KNEB News that at this point the process is purely informational, but that could change in the future.
4: We have been notified that Senator Deb Fisher has identified Alliance as a designee that she's nominated for some federal funding that would go toward this FLOC system. And so I don't anticipate us taking any immediate action, kind of pending that.
1: Cox said the discussion on LPRs covered the spectrum from those who saw the cameras as something positive to help catch criminals to those worried about privacy and sharing information with federal agencies. He said he believes city leaders would probably want to wait and hear about possible federal funding before making a decision on purchasing that camera system. Check out our Rural Radio Scottsbluff app presented by Regional West. 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
3: 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The focus of USDA's announcement Wednesday regarding payment flexibilities within the federal crop insurance system.
4: Customers that have policies with their crop insurance agent, we're going to allow them an additional 60 days to pay their crop insurance premiums.
3: Undersecretary for Farm Production and Conservation Richard Fordyce calls this move a form of cash flow relief for producers.
4: In my part of the world, when those crop premiums are due, we've probably got combines in the field. And so the need to be able to have access to that cash to pay that crop insurance premium may be a little difficult at times. And so this just offers them an additional 60 days to pay that premium with no interest.
3: In addition,

0: The Risk Management Agency is reinstating options for insured producers to purchase an additional 5% prevented planting coverage with crops associated with the August 31st filing date for 2027. I'm Rod Bain reporting for the U.S. Department of Agriculture in Washington, D.C.
1: 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The sale starts both days at 8:30 a.m. Mountain Time. 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We hope to see you at the Little America Hotel and Resort in Cheyenne, Wyoming on August 10th and the 11th, where Ogallala Livestock will represent over 16,000 head.
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4: 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I'm Chad Moyer. 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Well, in general, yesterday's lower markets were a result of traders building confidence in the U.S. corn and soybean crops finishing above the trendline yield. Private analysts released crop estimates. They are backing up the market's confidence. Favorable crop weather seen through the middle of August is also feeding the bears. Security risks for ships in the Red Sea edged energy markets higher yesterday. President Trump reiterated that a deal to open the Strait of Hormuz was near. However, others continue to signal establishing their own mandatory transit corridor through the strait. The president warned of severe retaliation if negotiations fail. Over the last couple of weeks, the USDA flash sales of soybeans have totaled 70 million bushels, most of that going to China. The Senate farm bill includes year-round E15 sales that would reportedly generate $14 billion in corn demand. New weather models are backing off any heat dome for the month of August across the Midwest. In fact, the Corn Belt weather is kind of leans on the wet side now. This morning on the ECBOT, we are trading slightly higher. September corn is up 3/4 at 437.5. December up a half at 460.5. September soybeans are up 1/4 at 1156.75. November up a half at 1175.25. September bean oil down 5. September soybean meal is up 70 cents a ton. Kansas City September wheat is up 3.5, 717. December up 3.25, 734.25. 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

0: 4.
1: I'm Alex Makovica on the Rural Radio Network. It's the taste of summer in Nebraska. Sweet corn hitting roadside stands across the state. But getting that perfect ear from the field to your table takes months of planning and just a matter of days to sell it. Angela Tonages is the daughter of Greg and Kathy Neighbor, who run Neighbor Produce Farm just outside of York, Nebraska.
2: We start planting our sweet corn about late in March, and what we do is we put a plastic cover over it, and that helps push it, that early maturing variety, and then we are transitioning from that into our long season corn as the season progresses.
1: You might be surprised to learn that harvest for the sweet corn doesn't happen by hand. Instead, Angela's dad, Greg, built a specialized machine that strips the ears from the stalks before the workers then begin to sort the ears by themselves.
2: There's two belts, and they're really big and they're really long, and it pinches the top of the corn plant, and at the same time, there's a blade spinning and cuts the stalk.
1: So the sweet corn has now been picked out of the field, transported to their shed, where it begins to be processed for consumers.
2: We take it in and we sort it by hand, and then we cool it. So that's an important part of our process. It helps remove heat quickly and preserve that taste and quality. And then it gets ice and it goes in our cooler. And then when we're ready to get it to the stand, we load it up with more ice, and then we put it on the truck and get it to the customer.
1: And Angela says from the time it's picked in the field to the time it arrives at a roadside stand in Lincoln or York,
2: we don't like to hold it past 3 days in the cooler. So, yeah, we're really moving it quickly.
1: That's Neighbor Produce Farm just outside of York.
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6: 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Suter Livestock and WTC, 320 Angus and black white face steers, weighing 850 to 950, they're coming off grass. 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Here's 192 Angus black white face and red white face heifers, weighing 8 to 900 pounds from Y6 Livestock, Wade and Heather Kramer. Brock Terrell, 180 head in all, 60 head of Charlet Cross steers weighing 9 to 9.5, and 120 Charlet Cross and Angus heifers weighing 8. Here's Raleigh Kramer, 60 head of black and black white face steers and heifers weighing 375 to 450. They're home raised, 3 rounds of shots and coming off the cow. Ty Dick, 50 head of Angus black white face and red heifers weighing 8.25 to 875. 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

0: Nearly a century ago, the first Olympic gold medal basketball match was played. 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
0: The Berlin Olympics of 1936 were the first to feature basketball as a medal sport. The 14-member U.S. team had players from two top national teams, the McPherson, Kansas Globe Refiners, and the Universal Studios Universalists.
3: When they got over to Berlin, they found out of the 14 players, you could only suit up seven players for a contest. And so it broke pretty naturally where the California team more or less would play as a unit, and then the McPherson team as a unit would also play.
0: Rich Hughes, author of Netting Out Basketball, 1936, says the basketball organizers in Germany had different ideas on how the game should be played.
3: It was a one-time only made by a German sports manufacturer who specialized in, I think, barbell equipment. So this was their first and only attempt at producing a basketball. It was described as being underinflated and slippery.
0: The games were played outdoors on a clay tennis court. Wind affected shots, and even worse was the weather for the final game.
3: Canada versus U.S. was played in a driving rainstorm. That presented plenty of problems, and the final score was only U.S. 19, Canada 8. But it could be explained because they were playing in a mud pit.
0: The U.S. won the first Olympic basketball gold, but Germany quickly urged rule changes to the game.
3: It was the 1.9-meter rule, or for us in the U.S., the 6-foot-2 rule, where everybody over 6-foot-2 would be prohibited from playing in the Olympics.
0: Such a rule would have sidelined 9 of the U.S.'s 14 players. It was all part of the wild story of the first Olympic basketball championship. Traveling the countryside in McPherson, Kansas, I'm Andrew McCray.
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9: Nancy was a very busy waitress, pouring cups of coffee and serving food at an Ohio restaurant. 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

0: Someone told Nancy she could make big bucks doing that. She'd always loved the wacky voices in TV cartoons and decided that was her dream job. With nothing to lose, she sent a tape to an expert. After hearing his positive comments, Nancy hopped a plane to Hollywood to try her luck as a real voice talent. It's a sure bet you've heard Nancy's voice. Her most famous creation? 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Nancy Cartwright proves it pays to speak up. With the Success Journal, I'm Chris Whitting.
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6: ABC News, I'm Sherry Preston. Federal investigators still trying to figure out if Iran is behind the latest cyber attacks on water systems in several states. Michigan now in the middle of the political whirl after the Senate race there, which could determine control of the Senate and was set on primary day. Progress and progressive Democrat Abdul Al-Sayed is facing Republican Mike Rogers. Here's ABC Stephen Portnoy.
7: There was a real effort by Al-Sayed today to extend an olive branch and to consolidate the party behind him. Haley Stevens offered her statement of support. Al-Sayed himself specifically mentioned his commitment to what he called Jewish safety, saying it's the same commitment he has to the safety of his own daughters. That after making his own antipathy toward Israel and its war on Hamas a central focus of his campaign.
6: The Senate Homeland Security Committee is getting ready to vote on whether to hold Dr. Anthony Fauci in contempt. In a rare move, Israeli prosecutors are charging a Jewish settler in the West Bank in the killing of a Palestinian activist. This is ABC News. The New Mexico property owned by Jeffrey Epstein at one time is now at the center of a lawsuit filed by the state attorney general Raul Torres. ABC's Peter Haralambos with more.
8: Torres accused the Department of Justice of obstructing his office's investigation into the crimes committed at the sprawling ranch Epstein once owned in New Mexico. He says his office requested unredacted Epstein files 10 times to assist their investigation, but the Department of Justice has only turned over a fraction of the requested records. He asked a federal judge in Washington to declare the withholding of records unlawful and force the Department of Justice to provide his office with access to unredacted Epstein files. The DOJ says they're complying with the law and that turning over the records may violate the privacy of victims. Peter Haralambos, ABC News.
6: Dunkin' Donuts has announced that pumpkin spice flavors will be available on August 19th. Starbucks announcing its debut is coming on August 25th. To you, it's just a taste. To them, it's big money. One estimate says pumpkin spice market's worth about $1.7 billion globally. Sherry Preston, ABC News.
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17: 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As we start this hour off with an update on weather, here is meteorologist Dawn Day.
18: Through Sunday, the weather pattern is going to be dominated by very warm, hazy conditions. Although a few isolated thunderstorms cannot be ruled out over parts of Nebraska and the region over the next 4 days, most of these will develop to our south and to our east. We'll have to wait till next week for the better rain chances and help from the heat. It'll be a gradual, slow process. But as we get into early next week, we'll start to see a few more thunderstorms around by Monday and Tuesday. And then as another plume of monsoonal moisture comes and makes a return appearance into the region, the middle to the end of next week will gradually be cooler, and chances of showers and thunderstorms will be increasing. Here's your forecast from the Platte Valley Bank Weather Center. Hazy, sunshine, very warm. Temperatures are going to be in the 90s today and tomorrow, 90s to near 100 or better for the weekend. Overnight low temperatures will be ranging from the upper 50s to the lower to mid 60s. Isolated thunderstorms in the region possible over the next 4 days, but just a couple. Late in the weekend, better chance for thunderstorms late Sunday than Monday through Friday of next week. Gradually cooler, showers and thunderstorm chances gradually growing.
17: We had 83 degrees for a high temperature in Scottsbluff yesterday. The overnight low was 48. Average high for today is 90 degrees with an average low of 60. Our record high in Scottsbluff, 104 degrees on this date in 1980. And the record low is 40 degrees. That was back in 1940. Sunrise this morning was at 5:53. It'll be setting at 8:06 this evening. And we are seeing hazy sunshine across the region already this morning. Alliance at 58 degrees, 62 in Chadron. Ogallala at 63, 61 in Sydney. Kimball now with 56, 53 in Pine Bluffs. Cheyenne at 57. Torrington has 58 degrees, and here in Scottsbluff at Western Nebraska Regional Airport, a temperature of 58 degrees. Now the dew point at 56 with 93% relative humidity. And that east breeze at about 5 to 10 miles per hour. And the barometer still holding steady, 30.07 inches. And again, 58 degrees at the airport right now. Also 58 at our studios at KNEB.

0: We're at 7:08 now as daybreak continues on this Thursday morning. With an update on news, we send it to News Director Scott Miller. Good morning, Scott.
1: Good morning, Dave. Good morning, everyone. As the city of Scottsbluff prepares to terminate its landfill agreement with the city of Gearing, city leaders say they'll recover more than $750,000 that had been invested in the joint landfill effort. City Manager Kevin Spencer told the council this week that the money, along with proceeds from jointly owned equipment, will be redirected toward constructing a transfer station.
2: But the figures right now, we would get back $772,000, just a little north of that.
3: Which is actually good, because originally we thought we'd get nothing.
4: That's good. And that will be used for the transfer station?
2: Or? This will go towards the transfer station.
3: Kevin, do we have people right now looking at possible sites still, or is that always on?
2: We do.
1: While the landfill project is ending, HDR Engineering will still complete a greenfield report identifying 5 potential landfill sites, giving the city options if it decides to pursue a new landfill in the future. An early afternoon crash Wednesday at a busy Scottsbluff intersection sent one person to the hospital. At about 1:20 p.m., police were dispatched to an injury accident at the intersection of 21st Avenue and Highway 26. Investigators found that a 2016 Dodge Durango driven by 32-year-old Jordan Holquin of Scottsbluff and a 2020 Toyota CHR driven by 19-year-old Tyler Cape of Gearing were involved in the accident. They say that the Durango was northbound on 21st Avenue and the CHR, which was eastbound on Highway 26, failed to stop at a red traffic signal, entered the intersection, and struck the driver's side of the Durango. Cape was transferred by ambulance to Regional West Medical Center for treatment of minor injuries and was issued a citation for a traffic signal violation. Both vehicles considered total losses and had to be towed from the scene, with the intersection closed for about an hour for the investigation. Scottsbluff Fire and Regional West Ambulance Services assisted in that response. Automated license plate readers, the technology, and how they're used were part of the agenda as the Alliance City Council met before a full crowd gathered at the city library this week. Representatives of Flock were on hand Tuesday evening to make a presentation and answer questions from the public and the city regarding their products. City Manager D.D. Cox told KNEB News that comments on the law enforcement tool covered the spectrum.
5: It ranged from one side, which is, hey, if we have something like that, we're reading license plates and we're catching the bad guys, to concerns for privacy. And then, of course, everyone's concerned with that information being shared with federal agencies, and I think that presents a whole other set of problems.
1: Cox said the city is aware that Senator Deb Fischer has designated Alliance to receive federal funding that would help pay for the installation of the ALPR system. He says he believes city leaders would probably want to wait to hear about the outcome of that process before making a decision on moving forward with the installation of the camera system that's gaining widespread use in Nebraska and across the nation. An Alliance man has been sentenced after a domestic assault investigation also turned up drugs. Police say back in April, officers responded to a domestic assault report on West 14th Street, then tracked down the suspect's vehicle nearby. During a search, they found marijuana, THC vape cartridges, and drug paraphernalia inside the car. Then more drugs, methamphetamine, was discovered on him during booking. 29-year-old Bernard Maven ultimately pled guilty to domestic assault and possession of a controlled substance. He was fined $300 on each charge. The remaining counts were dismissed. Scottsbluff High School math teacher Shelby Auberg is being recognized in a new University of Nebraska Lincoln feature highlighting his impact on students and math education. He's taken Scottsbluff students to UNL Math Day since 2006, where this year's team captured the state championship. But Auberg says his greatest success isn't measured by trophies, it's helping students overcome challenges and reach their potential.
6: You know, some of our kids have real challenges at home, things that you on your worst day wouldn't want to experience. It's kind of come around full circle because I was that kid. So being able to be in the community I grew up in, being able to serve the kids that I do, to provide opportunities that are world class, that's really what the University of Nebraska gave to me as a gift, through my degree of being a student.
1: Several of his

0: Students this year credit him with building their confidence, inspiring career goals, and creating opportunities that extend well beyond the classroom. And a whole lot of fun awaits you and your family this evening as Community Christian School will be hosting their Penny in the Park fundraiser in Scottsbluff. Sponsored by Riverstone Bank, the event includes a cakewalk, skee ball, duck pond, food and drink vendors, and a lot more. Becca Pierce tells KNEB News it's meant to be just a fun night for making memories with family and friends.
1: We try and keep it very economical for a family. A family bundle is 100 tickets, and that is $20. And so you can play all night off of a very economical amount and just, again, bring out the family and have some memory making.
0: Funds raised through the event will go toward the cost of curriculum at the school. Penny in the Park will run from 5 to 8 p.m. in Frank Park. Don't miss our nightly KNEB.TV newscast featuring the latest news, weather, sports, and ag information presented by Platte Valley Companies. 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

0: hear more, visit Dan.Democrat. 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
2: Good morning, I'm Lacey Shippey for the Rural Radio Network, and it's time to take a look at the factors influencing today's commodity trade. On the line with us from Chicago is Craig Turner with StoneX. Good morning, Craig.
3: Yeah, good morning. So not a whole lot going on in the overnight for the grains and oil seeds. We're barely unchanged in all the markets. We did have the

0: export report come out. That's sales of 116,000 metric tons for the old crop for corn. The marketing year low and a little bit disappointing, to be honest. However, net sales of over 1 million metric tons for new crop. And what was interesting there, too, was primarily for unknown destinations. Could be China or we don't know. But I thought that was interesting. Also for soybeans, for old crop, we had a marketing year low for sales, only 32,000 metric tons. But new crop was good, over 900,000. So fairly neutral, maybe a little bit bullish corn. But, you know, with the weather, the weather still looks good for the next couple of weeks here. So it's going to be hard for the market to rally into that. We also just had the latest U.S. drought monitor come out. And while we saw a little bit of improvement in the Delta, you know, the recent rains probably going to improve things in Iowa a little bit. So there's still this question about the impact, you know, the Western Belt might have versus the neutral conditions of the Eastern Belt, but nothing really changed in the drought monitor yet. WASDE is next week. Traders are already talking about that. We got the crop tours kicking off soon. So a lot of debate around yield. We are seeing that there is concern about inflation, and there's a lot of Fed talk about rates. So maybe that can help boost the commodities a little bit today. But for the most part, it looks like it's just going to be choppy.
1: 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That is Craig Turner with StoneX Financial here on the Rural Radio Network.
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1: 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It's time now for our livestock comments this morning from Jerry Stoll with Country Futures in Frankfort, Kansas. Good morning, Jerry.
4: Good morning, Lacey. A little quieter on the outside front. S&P futures up 3. Dollar index 99.64 up 10. Dow futures indicating up 90. And we're just kind of getting a rally. We're almost $2 off the overnight low now in the crude, up near session highs. 76.24 up 102. Last night's lean hog index 96.95 down 22. Pork cutout value still falling 101.05 down 122. Futures fell as well yesterday. They've been on quite a break here. You know, hogs have been going down while cattle have been going up this week. It's been quite a move here, and I don't know. We'll just go with mixed here in the hogs on the opening. Cattle complex, the latest CME feeder index, 348.65. That was 48 lower. You would assume here with the way this cash feeder market's been on fire around the circuit this week that index would be on the verge of kind of turning up here. We'll have to wait and see. Beef cutout values last night did fall pretty good, down 168 at 367.97. Big trade in the north, Nebraska near 16,000 head, and that market was higher at mainly 230 and 370. Some tops to some of the regional type packers at 375. Iowa trade was over 6,000 head at 235 to 236. Firmness here, the south has not traded cattle. I think a lot of the asking prices in the south is closer to 237 and up, so bids kind of remain at 235, and futures have been on a pretty good roll here, and we'll call it mixed here when we open here this morning.
1: 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That is Jerry Stoll of Country Futures in Frankfort, Kansas, here on the Rural Radio Network.
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10: Time for a look at sports on the Rural Radio Network. I'm Trayton Harmon. The Scottsbluff High School Hall of Fame Class of 2026 has been announced. It's the fourth induction class to the Scottsbluff Hall of Fame, and the class will be inducted during a ceremony on Friday, October 23rd, 2026. At 4:30 at Scottsbluff High School. Inductees will also be honored at halftime of the football game that night against Grand Island Northwest. This year's inductees include the 1930 Boys 800 Relay Team, the 1955 Boys Basketball Team, the 1984 Boys Tennis Team, the 1997 through 1999 3200 Boys Relay Team, Andrew Carter, Arky Snocker, Christy Himes, Eric Moreno, Jamie Warden, Joe Benson, Justin Wickard, Maggie Skiles, Ty Honstein, and Zach Chain. The American League leading Tampa Bay Rays completed their sweep of the Colorado Rockies yesterday afternoon at Coors Field in a 4-0 shutout. Nick Martinez picks up the win for the Rays as he worked 5 2/3 while allowing 6 hits, no runs or walks, and 4 strikeouts. Junior Caminero added to his home run total for the Rays as well, mashing his 33rd of the season in the third inning. Here's the full recap from the day.
11: On Wednesday afternoon, the Rays took the field in an attempt to sweep the Rockies at Coors Field. Jonathan Aranda and Chandler Simpson got the Rays going, each with RBI singles in the top of the first. Then it was Junior Caminero in the third, hitting his third home run of the series to put the Rays up 3-0. The Rays would not have any more hits after that, but those three runs, plus a run that they were able to scratch across later on a walk, a stolen base, and a couple of sack bunts, was enough for them is they would win 4-0. Nick Martinez, 5 2/3 shutout innings, and then the Rays bullpen across the final two games of the series, 10 2/3 scoreless against the Rockies. It's the 11th shutout of the year for the Rays, and despite getting out hit 6-5, they win the game and sweep the series from the Rockies. The Rockies will have an off day tomorrow, and then on Friday they'll start a 10-game road trip in St. Louis. Zach Goodman for the KOA Rockies Radio Network.
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0: who he refers to on a first name basis.
1: We'll be at practice and then I'll come off the field and Matt will come up to me, I'll come up to Matt, and he'll be like, what were you looking at that play? Or what should you be looking at? Or what was I looking at? We'll just talk through my mental process for each play, getting guys lined up and stuff like that and understanding the game. And I think it makes it more comfortable because I can just be like, hey, Matt, real quick, I saw blah, blah, blah, blah, blah. What about this? So
0: reporting here with the Nebraska football team in Lincoln.
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6: 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I'm Dave Strang, your host. With an update on weather now, we turn it over to meteorologist Don Day.
7: Through Sunday, the weather pattern is going to be dominated by very warm, hazy conditions. Although a few isolated thunderstorms cannot be ruled out over parts of Nebraska and the region over the next 4 days, most of these will develop to our south and to our east. We'll have to wait till next week for the better rain chances and help from the heat. It'll be a gradual, slow process. But as we get into early next week, we'll start to see a few more thunderstorms around by Monday and Tuesday. And then as another plume of monsoonal moisture comes and makes a return appearance into the region, the middle to the end of next week will gradually be cooler and chances of showers and thunderstorms will be increasing. Here's your forecast from the Platte Valley Bank Weather Center. Hazy, sunshine, very warm. Temperatures are going to be in the 90s today and tomorrow, 90s to near 100 or better for the weekend. Overnight low temperatures will be ranging from the upper 50s to the lower to mid 60s. Isolated thunderstorms in the region possible over the next 4 days, but just a couple. Late in the weekend, better chance for thunderstorms late Sunday than Monday through Friday of next week. Gradually cooler, showers and thunderstorm chances gradually growing.
6: We are seeing hazy sunshine across the region this morning. At our Scottsbluff studios right now, we have 62 degrees at KNEB. We're at 7:33 now and set for an update on news. With our report, we send it to News Director Scott Miller. Good morning, Scott.
8: Good morning, Dave. Good morning, everyone. The city of Scottsbluff is ending its long-standing landfill agreement with the city of Gearing and moving ahead with a new waste disposal strategy. City Manager Kevin Spencer says years of unsuccessful attempts to locate a new landfill, including efforts in Sioux County and elsewhere, made it clear Gearing's landfill would reach capacity before a replacement could be permitted. Instead, the city is negotiating with Waste Connections to use its transfer station while Scottsbluff works on developing its own facility.
9: So we started talking about ending the agreement, and that will give us the opportunity to explore other ideas or other means to get rid of our garbage. So we started talking to

0: use some commercial vendors, had a conversation with TDS and Waste Connection, and now we're really in negotiations with Waste Connection. They can provide us with the roll-offs and provide that service for us, and we can in turn, until we get our transfer station built, go empty our trucks at their transfer station. So that's the direction we're looking at going in.
1: Spencer says the agreement also allows Scottsbluff to recover more than $772,000 that would be used toward the future transfer station. An early afternoon crash Wednesday at a busy Scottsbluff intersection sent one to the hospital. At about 1:20 p.m., Scottsbluff police were called to an injury accident at the intersection of 21st Avenue and Highway 26. Investigation found that a 2016 Dodge Durango driven by 32-year-old Jordan Holguin of Scottsbluff and a 2022 Toyota CHR driven by 19-year-old Tyler Cape of Garing were involved in that accident. Investigators say the Durango was northbound on 21st Avenue and the CHR, which was eastbound on Highway 26, failed to stop at a red traffic signal, entered the intersection, and struck the driver's side of the Durango. Cape was taken to Regional West Medical Center for treatment of minor injuries and issued a citation for a traffic signal violation. Both vehicles considered total losses and had to be towed from the scene, with the investigation closing the intersection for approximately an hour. Scottsbluff Fire Department and Regional West Ambulance Services assisted in that response. An Alliance man will learn his fate this fall following a tense arrest earlier this year. Police say 29-year-old Nicholas Flores was found in a pickup behind Sweetwater Avenue following reports of a stolen property and reckless driving. Officers say Flores resisted arrest and grabbed a machete, prompting officers to use a taser twice before taking him into custody. Flores has now pled no contest to resisting arrest, obstruction, reckless driving, criminal mischief, and disturbing the peace, and in exchange, a Class 3 felony weapons charge was dismissed. He's due back in Box Butte County Court October 6th for sentencing. As students head back to school, one local teacher is put into the spotlight. At the end of last school year, Scottsbluff math teacher Shelby Auberg led his team to victory at UNL Math Day. The University of Nebraska-Lincoln Communications Department recently produced this feature, highlighting Auberg's passion, dedication, and mentorship that are helping inspire the next generation of students.
2: What is the product P times Q? Scottsbluff.
3: 4.
2: Correct.
4: More than 1,600 high school and middle school students from across the state compete at the 26th annual University of Nebraska-Lincoln Math Day.
5: Question number 2. What are the roots of x squared plus 4x minus 21? Scottsbluff.
6: 3 and negative 7.
5: 3 and negative 7.
4: This year's champion number crunchers are the team from Scottsbluff, more than 400 miles from Lincoln in Nebraska's panhandle.
7: And I've been doing this, bringing Scottsbluff High School to Math Day since 2006. So this is actually my 20th Math Day.
4: Shelby Auberg, a Husker alumnus and former Nebraska Teacher of the Year, heads the math department at Scottsbluff High School.
8: Education is really the act of trying to understand the other and trying to learn empathy and how do you adopt someone else's mindset and think about the life experiences and circumstances they're in. And so thinking back on my time as a Husker, one of the things that stands out from undergrad was just being exposed to so many different types of people from all walks of life. So lots of those life lessons and experiences I had meeting people on campus ultimately translate into being able to identify with a kid who's maybe faced with a challenge that I can't even imagine.
9: So Mr. Auberg, I think, is a really great mentor and teacher.
4: Ninth grader Amara Alcides hopes to graduate from high school with an associate's degree before going to college to study early childhood education.
9: He's helped me overcome some of my social fears and has helped me better as a person.
8: Okay, so let's do the horizontal line through the center first. So you agree to center, we need to have the same height as that grade point.
7: You know, some of our kids have real challenges at home, things that you on your worst day wouldn't want to experience. It's kind of come around full circle because I was that kid. So being able to be in the community I grew up in, being able to serve the kids that I do, to provide opportunities that are world class, that's really what the University of Nebraska gave to me as a gift, you know, through my degree and being a student.
10: You'd like another card?
11: No, I don't.
10: Do you know what face cards are worth?
4: Auburg students, like senior Nick Roberts, visit a Scottsbluff elementary school to get young kids excited about math.
3: A lot of times it is just having fun with math, figuring out things, solving problems, failing along the way, lots of failing, lots of wrong answers.
4: Nick, who plans to major in mechanical engineering at Nebraska, is in the first cohort of students that Auburg has taught for all 7 years of middle school and high school.
3: He was in all of our positions at one point, and he's lived the life we have, and he grew up in Nebraska, he grew up in Gearing. He is us.
6: Jim, you would have been so awesome.
10: Oh, that was pretty good.
8: We're on a mission. The mission that I want my kids to be on is every day you show up, you're trying to be better than you were yesterday, because that's unending. You can always improve and iterate and grow. And so that's where the university has gone a long way to helping me establish some of the things that we do here.
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16: 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Grains were very quietly mixed overnight and crude oil was higher. Corn futures were unchanged to marginally lower with export sales last week to 116,000 metric tons for old crop corn and over 1 million metric tons of new crop. Soybeans were 1 to 2 pennies higher. Old crop sales last week were 32,000 metric tons and over 900,000 metric tons of new. Wheat futures were very slightly mixed and the weather ahead still looks favorable through the extended forecast, and traders will be looking forward to the updated WASDE report next week along with the upcoming crop tours to help steer these markets here today. September corn is down a quarter at 436 and a half. December down 3/4 at 459 and a quarter. August soybeans up 2 at 1153 and a half. November up 3/4 at 1175 and a half. September Chicago wheat up 3/4 at 643. December up 3/4 at 661 and 3/4. September Kansas City wheat is down 1.5 at 712. December down 1.5 at 729 and a half. September soybean meal is up 150 at 311.70. September bean oil up 1 at 67.73. August live cattle are up 32 cents at 234.50. October up 25 at 229.72. August feeders up 12 at 353.45. September up 15 at 348.52. August lean hogs down 2 pennies at 96.57. October down 17 at 82.85. Those are your opening markets here on the Rural Radio Network.
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1: Nebraska U.S. Senator Pete Ricketts is joining us over the phone from the nation's capital today. Thank you very much for giving us some time.
23: My pleasure, Scott. Thanks for having me on.
1: Let's cut right to it. I suppose probably the biggest news, at least for us around here in Nebraska, is the Farm Bill and the inclusion of E15 year-round in that. This is something that's been, longed for, worked for quite a while by the Nebraska delegation and others. What seemed to have finally broken the dam to get this included in language that has a really good chance to pass?
23: Well, we are looking to put more money back in people's pockets. And the message is starting to sink in with some of the folks here in Washington that biofuels is one of the ways to be able to do it. You know, the last time I filled up at Hy-Vee, I saved 55 cents a gallon on E10, and we could save even more with E15. And the fact that we've been doing this now for 8 years on an emergency basis during the summer demonstrated that the world didn't end, the sky didn't fall for all these people who were worried about that. And again, I think that helps us with the message that this is something that's important to be able to help out right now. And especially when you think about how tough it is right now for our row crop farmers, corn and soybeans are getting hit pretty hard with high input prices and low commodity prices. And this would be a big win for our corn farmers to be able to get that. If we had that certainty of E15 all year round, marketers would invest. It'd be more available to consumers. Consumers would save more money. I mean, it really is a win-win-win. And of course, it'll help clean up the environment. So I think this is all good news. I'm very pleased to see it being included in the Farm Bill. And now, of course, we've got a markup this week on the Farm Bill here in the Agricultural Committee. And we need Democrats' help to get that passed out of committee. And then, of course, we're going to need Democrats' help on the floor to get it passed.
1: What's the likelihood of that happening? I know that in some cases you've had some staunch individuals who've been against it. John Barrasso as one of them. Does it make it more, less, easier, difficult to get the entire package through?
23: Well, one of the things we've been working on with E15 is working with some of our Republican senators on some of their concerns. And I've been working with Deb Fischer on this. She's been very closely tied to the negotiations. And we've been working with some of the senators from states that have those oil refineries to be able to come up with a compromise that we think people can live with. So that's what we're hopeful we can get done here with E15, is that we've reached a compromise point that everybody's given a little bit, and now we can get enough votes on the Senate floor to be able to get this passed. But of course, we will need Democrat votes as well. And we do have, Democrats that come from farm states. For example, Tina Smith and Amy Klobuchar, you got Dick Durbin from Illinois. So, the first two senators being from Minnesota. So we do have some, Democrats that come from farm states where this would be very important for their farmers as well. So the markup that we have this week will really be telling about what kind of sorts of amendments are being offered. And then, like I said, we're going to need Democrats to get this passed because we still got to get to 60 votes.
1: And of course, the calendar isn't our friend when it comes to when it comes to passage of the Farm Bill, at least this year, an election year, so there's a lot of time outside of Washington, D.C. for both houses, along with the rest of the budget bills that we're trying to get done for fiscal year 2027. You know, it's kind of a hard road to get to. Plus, we have a continuing resolution that has two different dates from different houses, and that's going to have to get squared away before we hit a roadblock in September, I should say.
23: There's no doubt there's a lot we want to get done and a lot we need to get done. Our farmers and ranchers deserve the certainty of a five-year farm bill, and the authorities in the current farm bill expire on September 30. So that's a priority to get done before we have the November elections. And as you point out, we're working on a continuing resolution. In fact, that's the pending business right now before the Senate. That will get us funding through December 11th. So that helps us get into or pass the election on that. And then we'll still have to pick up the appropriations bills for the rest of the fiscal year on that as well. And there's other important pieces of legislation like NIL, some legislation to be able to help with students and colleges with regard to putting rules around how name, image, likeness is going to work so that we can have some certainty for all the parties about how that's going to work. And that's going to be key to saving a lot of college sports, especially if you think about the sports that are not as high profile, maybe don't make as much money. That's going to be important for those colleges and or the colleges that may not have the resources to be able to attract those athletes that are getting attracted to some of the bigger schools. So that's going to be a big important bill to work on as well. And then we've got a Russia sanctions bill to try to put more pressure on Russia with regard to its war in Ukraine. We've got the Clarity Act that is trying to establish a regulatory framework for cryptocurrency. So a number of important bills. Obviously, for us, the farm bill is one of the key priorities.
1: Now, you yourself have a number of pieces of legislation that you're backing and have been promoting. One of them here recently talking with Nebraska reporters that would create a nationwide violent offender registry. Explain what that's about.
23: Yeah, this is the Carly Rayne Wood Act. Carly Rayne Wood was a 20-year-old who went to a party, and she'd only been there 15 minutes before a violent repeat offender drove by and shot into the crowd there. And she herself was shot 8 times, but 500 people were wounded as well. And so our idea is really based on the Sex Offender National Registry to make a violent offenders national registry so that communities and people in those communities could know about the violent offenders that are being released. It applies to people who are on their third offense for violent crimes such as kidnapping or obviously things like robbery or assault or things like that. And what they would have to do is register just the way sex offenders do today so that people in the community would know, you know, where they live, where they work, and would be able to take the steps appropriate to protect themselves. So this is really a gaping hole that we've got right now in our public safety, network. And this is a way that we can help people understand what kind of risks they've got and what kind of people are moving into their communities after they're released from prison.
1: You've also been pushing fairly heavily to get passage of the Stop Insider Trading Act. And that's one that I would think would be it in one of these 80-20 issues that's out there. But this is an issue that's been around for a long time that people have talked about.
23: Yeah, the approval rating for Congress is about 15% right now. And about 80% of Americans think that we in Congress do a bad job of keeping our personal finances separate from the insider information we get. And of course, nobody should be getting elected going to Washington, D.C. to enrich themselves, right? This is about public service, not profit. So what my bill does is make sure that people who are elected to Congress cannot buy any more individual stocks. So that would take that off the table. And then for those stocks they do own already, if they wanted to sell those, they would have to give 7 to 14 days notice so that the entire world would know what they were doing to, again, avoid the appearance of impropriety. And there would be stiff penalties with this as well, up to 10% of the transaction cost, plus you can't keep any of the profits. So it's got real teeth to it, and I think it addresses some of the issues we've seen, for example, with, you may recall, Nancy Pelosi had her, all the members of the House and Senate, our stock trades are publicly disclosed. Well, people were actually trading off of Nancy Pelosi's stock trades and making money. And that's the crazy part, that, you know, you could see that and go make money off of that. And it was legitimate because you could follow what Nancy Pelosi was doing. So this really is trying to address that to make those kind of things impossible to do so that we don't have that appearance of people, you know, being out here to make themselves money and line their pockets rather than being here to serve the public.
1: Let's pivot just a little bit toward the Iran conflict. You know, President Trump calling off strikes after a long series of strikes against the Iranian regime. Are we, I mean, it's almost like we've been here before, deja vu all over again, where they're coming to the table saying we're ready to negotiate and come to terms, and things fall through. Are you hopeful at all that at this point there's actually going to be some movement and maybe get to a resolution of this?
23: Well, we certainly know that the conflict in Iran is putting pressure on our families, certainly our military families who have loved ones overseas, but everyday Nebraskans who go to the gas pump, our farmers and ranchers who see increased prices for fertilizer and diesel. So we'd like to see this get wrapped up as quickly as possible with a diplomatic solution. To get there, we have to continue to put pressure on Iran. A country that chants death to America cannot be allowed to have a nuclear weapon. They've got to come to grips with the fact that we're not going to let them have a nuclear weapon. They've killed tens of thousands of their own people. They would kill hundreds of thousands of ours. So that's off the table there. They cannot be allowed to have that. And by keeping pressure on them, we've got to get them to the table to come up with that diplomatic solution. You may recall that when the first 60-day ceasefire was announced, they couldn't go but a few days before they started attacking commercial vessels in the Strait. So we've got the Islamic Republican Guard Corps, who are these fanatics that have to be brought around. And right now it's just a process of continuing to put pressure on them until they realize that this is not going to work out well for them until they come to the table.
1: Well, one of the things that people are going to be looking forward to here when you're on break is that you're going to be taking part in a debate with independent Dan Osborne coming up here September 1st at the Nebraska State Fair. What prompted you to go ahead and say yes to doing so, and what do you hope to accomplish during that?
23: Well, the State Fair is a long tradition in Nebraska, and the State Fair debates are part of that great tradition. So I've done State Fair debates before, and it's part of what we do to be able to contrast ourselves as candidates. I'll be talking about how I've been delivering for Nebraskans for the last 12 years, whether it's helping to grow agriculture in Nebraska or putting more money back in people's pockets through the tax cuts that we've done, and how we continue to deliver for Nebraskans, whether as a governor or as a senator. And we'll contrast that with Democrat Dan, who hasn't really done anything for Nebraskans except get 500 people fired from Kellogg. So I think it's going to be a stark contrast between what he is going to say and what he can actually do versus what I've actually done.
1: And I can imagine you'll be making a number of stops throughout the state campaign and otherwise talking with a lot of voters.
23: That is absolutely true. We are looking to wrap up the session here. It may take us through the weekend and into next week with all the work we got to do. But as soon as we get done with that, I'll be back in Nebraska making stops around the state.
1: Looking forward to having you back in your home state and possibly getting a chance to talk with you in person. And I know a lot of other folks are looking forward to the same. Senator, we appreciate the time today.
23: Great. Thanks a lot, Scott. Appreciate it.
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6: ABC News, I'm Sherry Preston.
7: On this vote, the yeas are 8, the nays are 5, and the motion is agreed to.
6: The call as the Senate Homeland Security Committee this morning votes along party lines to hold Dr. Anthony Fauci in contempt of Congress. At a hearing last week, he invoked his Fifth Amendment right over 100 times, refusing to answer any questions about the pandemic. Investigators still looking for the hackers behind the attacks on water systems in several states. Iran among the suspects. ABC News Chief Investigative Correspondent Aaron Katursky on an intelligence note reviewed by ABC News.
8: The note says public safety officials in Utah identified targeted reconnaissance against water infrastructure in their state using an internet signature linked to Iran. The note said there were nearly 500 attempted intrusions in a 46-minute window November 24th. That's 3 months before the U.S. and Israel launched their first strikes.
6: The number of Americans filing for unemployment help rising to 199,000 people last week. This is ABC News. One of the largest airports in Europe in Leipzig, Germany, has now confirmed that a drone carrying an explosive device was discovered on the tarmac near a Ukrainian plane.
9: The incident now raising concerns of a potential plot to sabotage the aircraft. A bomb squad called to the scene, German police analyzing the images. They say show a drone fitted with an explosive device and detonator. Authorities quickly shutting down all runways at the airport. A bomb disposal robot sent in to disable the explosive drone.
6: ABC's Tom Sophie Burridge. Leipzig Airport is used by U.S. and NATO allies. Mortgage rates now up to 6.8%.
10: Some portion of the increase can be traced to the war with Iran. A lull in the conflict, falling oil prices, and gains in the bond market have mortgage lenders feeling more comfortable about raising the cost of borrowing. Not only are fewer Americans applying for home loans, fewer are refinancing their existing loans.
6: That's ABC's Jim Ryan. I'm Sherry Preston, ABC News.
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2: 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I'm Dave Strang, your host, on 960 AM and 100.3 FM. We're set for an update on weather with meteorologist Don Day.
3: Through Sunday, the weather pattern is going to be dominated by very warm, hazy conditions, although a few isolated thunderstorms cannot be ruled out over parts of Nebraska and the region over the next 4 days. Most of these will develop to our south and to our east. We'll have to wait till next week for the better rain chances and help from the heat. It'll be a gradual, slow process. But as we get into early next week, we'll start to see a few more thunderstorms around by Monday and Tuesday. And then as another plume of monsoonal moisture comes and makes a return appearance into the region, the middle to the end of next week will gradually be cooler, and chances of showers and thunderstorms will be increasing. Here's your forecast from the Platte Valley Bank Weather Center. Hazy, sunshine, very warm. Temperatures are going to be in the 90s today and tomorrow, 90s to near 100 or better for the weekend. Overnight low temperatures will be ranging from the upper 50s to the lower to mid-60s. Isolated thunderstorms in the region possible over the next 4 days, but just a couple. Late in the weekend, better chance for thunderstorms late Sunday than Monday through Friday of next week. Gradually cooler, showers and thunderstorm chances gradually growing.
2: Really a nice day yesterday, 83 degrees for a high temperature in Scottsbluff. Our overnight low was 48. Today's average high is 90 degrees with an average low of 60. The record high for this date, 104 degrees in Scottsbluff back in 1980, and a record low of 40 degrees in 1940. Sunrise this morning was at 5:53. It'll be setting at 8:06 this evening. And we are seeing sunny, albeit hazy, skies across the region this morning. Alliance now at 64 degrees. Chadron has 68. It's 65 at Ogallala, Sydney with 64, Pine Bluffs at 64 degrees as well, 59 in Kimball, Cheyenne now at 55, it's 61 in Torrington, and here in Scottsbluff at Western Nebraska Regional Airport, a temperature of 62 degrees, the dew point now at 57 with 83% relative humidity, and east breeze still about 5 to 10 miles per hour, and the barometer holding steady right now, 30.07 inches. And again, 62 degrees at the airport, also 62 at our studios at KNEB. We're at 8 past 8 as Daybreak continues on this Thursday morning with an update on news. We send it to News Director Scott Miller. Good morning, Scott.
4: Good morning, Dave. Good morning, everyone. As the city of Scottsbluff prepares to terminate its landfill agreement with the city of Gehring, city leaders say they'll recover more than $750,000 that had been invested in the joint landfill effort. City Manager Kevin Spencer told the council this week that the money, along with proceeds from jointly owned equipment, will be redirected toward constructing a transfer station.
5: But the figure

0: right now, we would get back $772,000, just a little north of that.
1: Which is actually good, because originally we thought we'd get nothing.
2: That's good, and that will be used for the transfer station, or?
0: This will go towards the transfer station.
1: Kevin, do we have people right now looking at possible sites still, or is that always?
0: We do.
3: While the landfill project is ending, HDR Engineering will still complete a greenfield report identifying 5 potential landfill sites, giving the city options if it decides to pursue a new landfill in the future. An early afternoon crash Wednesday at a busy Scottsbluff intersection sent one person to the hospital. At about 1:20 p.m., police were dispatched to an injury accident at the intersection of 21st Avenue and Highway 26. Investigators found that a 2016 Dodge Durango, driven by 32-year-old Jordan Holquin of Scottsbluff, and a 2020 Toyota CHR, driven by 19-year-old Tyler Cape of Gehring, were involved in the accident. They say that the Durango was northbound on 21st Avenue, and the CHR, which was eastbound on Highway 26, failed to stop at a red traffic signal, entered the intersection, and struck the driver's side of the Durango. Cape was transferred by ambulance to Regional West Medical Center for treatment of minor injuries and was issued a citation for a traffic signal violation. Both vehicles considered total losses and had to be towed from the scene, with the intersection closed for about an hour for the investigation. Scottsbluff Fire and Regional West Ambulance Services assisted in that response. Automated license plate readers, the technology and how they're used, were part of the agenda as the Alliance City Council met before a full crowd gathered at the city library this week. Representatives of FLOC were on hand Tuesday evening to make a presentation and answer questions from the public and the city regarding their products. City Manager J.D. Cox told KNEB News that comments on the law enforcement tool covered the spectrum.
4: It ranged from from one side, which is, hey, if we have something like that, we're reading license plates and we're catching the bad guys, to concerns for privacy. And then, of course, everyone's concerned with that information being shared with federal agencies. And I think that presents a whole other set of problems.
3: Cox said the city is aware that Senator Deb Fischer has designated Alliance to receive federal funding that would help pay for the installation of the ALPR system. He says he believes city leaders would probably want to wait to hear about the outcome of that process before making a decision on moving forward with the installation of the camera system that's gaining widespread use in Nebraska and across the nation. An Alliance man has been sentenced after a domestic assault investigation also turned up drugs. Police say back in April, officers responded to a domestic assault report on West 14th Street, then tracked down the suspect's vehicle nearby. During a search, they found marijuana, THC vape cartridges, and drug paraphernalia inside the car. Then more drugs, methamphetamine, was discovered on him during booking. 29-year-old Bernard Maven ultimately pled guilty to domestic assault and possession of a controlled substance. He was fined $300 on each charge. The remaining counts were dismissed. Scottsbluff High School math teacher Shelby Auberg is being recognized in a new University of Nebraska Lincoln feature highlighting his impact on students and math education. He's taken Scottsbluff students to UNL Math Day since 2006, where this year's team captured the state championship. But Auberg says his greatest success isn't measured by trophies, it's helping students overcome challenges and reach their potential.
5: You know, some of our kids have real challenges at home, things that you know, on your worst day wouldn't want to experience. It's kind of come around full circle because I was that kid. So being able to be in the community I grew up in, being able to serve the kids that I do, to provide opportunities that are world class, that's really what the University of Nebraska gave to me as a gift, you know, through my degree and being a student.
3: Several of his students this year credit him with building their confidence, inspiring career goals, and creating opportunities that extend well beyond the classroom. And a whole lot of fun awaits you and your family this evening as Community Christian School will be hosting their Penny in the Park fundraiser in Scottsbluff. Sponsored by Riverstone Bank, the event includes a cakewalk, skee ball, duck pond, food and drink vendors, and a lot more. Becca Pierce tells KNEB News it's meant to be just a fun night for making memories with family and friends.
6: We try and keep it very economical for a family. A family bundle is 100 tickets, and that is $20. And so you can play all night off of a very economical amount and just, again, bring out the family and have some memory making.
3: Funds raised through the event will go toward the cost of curriculum at the school. Penny in the Park will run from 5 to 8 p.m. in Frank Park. 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
20: 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We're having some very marginal, choppy, two-sided price action here in the grains this morning. Last week's export sales are helping to support corn and beans with new crop corn sales over 1 million metric tons last week. New crop soybean sales totaled over 900,000 metric tons. And this morning, China bought another 122,000 metric tons. Wheat futures are 1 to 3 pennies lower with a little bit of consolidation. And the weather still keeping a lot of pressure here on this market, looking favorable through the extended forecast. And traders will also be looking forward to the updated WASDE report next week and the upcoming crop tours to help steer these grains a bit. Cattle futures are seeing some choppy trade as well, currently slightly lower here this morning. September corn is down 3/4 at 436, December down 1 at 459, August soybeans up 1/4 at 1151 3/4, November down 1.5 at 1173 1/4, September Chicago wheat down 4 1/4 at 638, December down 4.5 at 656 3/4, September Kansas City wheat down 5.5 at 708, December down a nickel at 726. August live cattle are down 55 cents at 233.62. October down 57 at 228.90. August feeders are down 97 at 352.27. September down 102 at 347.35. August lean hogs up 47 at 97.07. October up 30 at 83.32. And class 3 milk for August down 11 at 16.64 here on the Rural Radio Network.
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22: The Senate tackles the farm bill today, and mandatory country of origin labeling could be back in the mix. Senator Deb Fischer says the Senate last put members on record on MCOOL years ago when there was a move to repeal it. She says at that time she supported country of origin labeling.
23: Yeah, you know, we've in the Senate, we've only had one opportunity since I've been in the Senate to be put on record when it comes to MCOOL. And that was many years ago when there was a move on to repeal that. I supported the country of origin labeling there. But what we're going to see, I think, at the markup on Thursday, and as I said, you can probably watch this on C-SPAN, but we might be seeing an amendment to address that, and we'll see where the votes fall on that. But I'm hearing some chatter out there that we might be seeing an amendment and have that amendment in order and take a vote on it.
22: That means MCOOL could surface today as the Senate Ag Committee works through the Farm Bill package. The vote, if it comes, would put senators back on record in a debate that continues to divide major cattle groups and grassroots ranchers. The National Cattlemen's Beef Association opposes MCOOL on the grounds the group supports voluntary programs and not new government mandates, while groups like RCAF say MCOOL is a common sense reform to support the American producer. And ag technology from Nebraska is put in the national spotlight as two Nebraska ag startups are among just 10 teams competing for the Farm Bureau Ag Innovation Challenge. Up for grabs is a $100,000 award. The two Nebraska businesses are Nave Analytics and Seismi.
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2: Before a farming operation can move on to the next generation, families have to answer some difficult but necessary questions. On today's program, Extension Ag Economist Anastasia Meyer talks about farm families, business operations, transition plans, and how clear communication can help avoid any unnecessary problems in the future.
4: First thing that we need to think about is the business planning, right? We said that this was the first step. And really, the biggest question that we need to ask ourselves for business planning is the hard question of, is this viable? Is this farm or ranch viable to succeed onto the next generation? If it is bleeding money right now and cannot cash flow, should you be looking at different avenues? Or if you're just getting by, can you bring in another family unit to support on the farm or ranch alone? What does that look like for you? This is a hard question to ask, and a lot of times we don't share our financials with the other generations. And so we have to be willing to talk about this. If somebody is returning to the farm or ranch, we have to be willing to talk about, how are we paying them? We should have some documentation. What does that look like? How much are they getting paid? What are those benefits that they might be getting? And what exactly are they responsible for? And then really, what's the future for the operation? Is there room for expansion? Are you in an area that is super ultra competitive and is not really room to grow? Or is that available there? Can they branch out into different niche markets? And then also, what is the debt associated with the business? When I talk to different people, especially heirs, they don't ever think about the debt, and they don't know about the debt that a farm or ranch might have. But remember, you are passing on assets and debt when you're going to have a transition plan. So it's something that we need to think about when we're having this plan. And then we need to be thinking about family business meetings. You can't have a good family business without trust. So you have to build your trust, and you have to practice a good communication to maintain the trust or build the trust. When you're having these family business meetings on what does this transition plan look like, you really need to decide of who are you inviting to this meeting. Really, it's a golden rules, right? Whoever is the owner of the farm or ranch gets to make the rules and invite who they want. My rule of thumb is invite everybody, invite the on-farm heirs, invite the off-farm heirs, invite the in-laws, the outlaws, invite the children or grandchildren. If they have a stake in that farm or ranch, invite them. A lot of times we're asked, do we invite the in-laws? I think that the in-laws can offer a unique perspective, right? Because if I'm thinking about this 80 here, I might have one recollection where my spouse might have another, right? Is there emotional attachment tied there, or are you thinking in a different mindset? I think that if they are signing loan documents, they need to be at the table though. Who gets to speak during these meetings? I think, you know, you need to set this meetings up with, are you gathering ideas or just making decisions? Who gets to speak? Well, that's up to you as well, right? But who also is making the decisions? Is it the owners? Are you going to let everybody have a vote? I think this is probably going to come down to, how is your ground currently owned? Do you have LLCs? Do you have trust? What does that look like? Are you allowing people to vote? And is it majority or unanimous? Do only siblings, heirs get voting privileges? Have these discussions before you start these family business meetings.
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6: Time for a look at sports on the Rural Radio Network. I'm Creighton Harmon. The Scotts Bluff High School Hall of Fame Class of 2026 has been announced. It's the fourth induction class to the Scotts Bluff Hall of Fame, and the class will be inducted during a ceremony on Friday, October 23rd, 2026 at 4:30 at Scotts Bluff High School. Inductees will also be honored at halftime of the football game that night against Grand Island Northwest. This year's inductees include the 1930 Boys 800 Relay Team, the 1955 Boys Basketball Team, the 1984 Boys Tennis Team, the 1997 through 1999 3200 Boys Relay Team, Andrew Carter, Arky Snocker, Christy Himes, Eric Moreno, Jamie Warden, Joe Benson, Justin Wickard, Maggie Skiles, Ty Honstein, and Zach Chain. The American League leading Tampa Bay Rays completed their sweep of the Colorado Rockies yesterday afternoon at Coors Field in a 4-0 shutout. Nick Martinez picks up the win for the Rays as he worked 5 2/3 while allowing 6 hits, no runs or walks, and 4 strikeouts. Junior Caminero added to his home run total for the Rays as well, mashing his 33rd of the season in the third inning. Here's the full recap from the day.
7: On Wednesday afternoon, the Rays took the field in an attempt to sweep the Rockies at Coors Field. Jonathan Aranda and Chandler Simpson got the Rays going, each with RBI singles in the top of the first. Then it was Junior Caminero in the third, hitting his third home run of the series to put the Rays up 3-0. The Rays would not have any more hits after that, but those three runs, plus a run that they were able to scratch across later on a walk, a stolen base, and a couple of sack bunts, was enough for them as they would win 4-0. Nick Martinez, 5 2/3 shutout innings, and then the Rays bullpen across the final two games of the series, 10 2/3 scoreless against the Rockies. It's the 11th shutout of the year for the Rays, and despite getting out hit 6-5, they win the game and sweep the series from the Rockies. The Rockies will have an off day tomorrow, and then on Friday they'll start a 10-game road trip in St. Louis. Zach Goodman for the KOA Rockies Radio Network.
6: The Rockies now hit the road for a series against the St. Louis Cardinals that begins tomorrow night on KOLT 690 AM 101.7 FM. The Nebraska Cornhuskers held their first fall camp practice yesterday in preparation for the 2026 season. Sean Callahan has more from Lincoln.
8: Well, no player really has a closer relationship to new defensive coordinator Rob Orich than linebacker Owen Chambliss. Chambliss played for Orich at San Diego State and said so far it's been a pretty smooth transition in Lincoln.
9: So like you walk by his office and he's got his hat on and he's just watching film. He's probably going crazy in his little office. But yeah, I would say that's pretty accurate. He loves what he does. It might come off as being mad, but I think he's just obsessed with being the best DC in the country.
8: It was also interesting to hear Chambliss talk about his relationship with head coach Matt Rhule, who he refers to on a first-name basis.
9: We'll be at practice, and then I'll come off the field, and Matt will come up to me, or I'll come up to Matt, and he'll be like, what were you looking at that play? Or what should you be looking at? Or what was I looking at? We'll just talk through my mental process for each play, getting guys lined up and stuff like that, and understanding the game. And I think it makes it more comfortable because I can just be like, hey, Matt, real quick, I saw blah, blah, blah, blah, blah. What about this? So,
8: reporting here with the Nebraska football team in Lincoln.
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1: 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I'm Dave Strang, your host. As we get an update on weather, we turn now to meteorologist Don Day.
2: Through Sunday, the weather pattern is going to be dominated by very warm, hazy conditions. Although a few isolated thunderstorms cannot be ruled out over parts of Nebraska and the region over the next 4 days, most of these will develop to our south and to our east. We'll have to wait till next week for the better rain chances and help from the heat. It'll be a gradual, slow process. But as we get into early next week, we'll start to see a few more thunderstorms around by Monday and Tuesday. And then as another plume of monsoonal moisture comes and makes a return appearance into the region, the middle to the end of next week will gradually be cooler and chances of showers and thunderstorms will be increasing. Here's your forecast from the Platte Valley Bank Weather Center. Hazy, sunshine, very warm. Temperatures are going to be in the 90s today and tomorrow, 90s to near 100 or better for the weekend. Overnight low temperatures will be ranging from the upper 50s to the lower to mid 60s. Isolated thunderstorms in the region possible over the next 4 days, but just a couple. Late in the weekend, better chance for thunderstorms late Sunday than Monday through Friday of next week. Gradually cooler, showers and thunderstorm chances gradually growing.
1: We do have hazy sunshine across the region this morning at our Scottsbluff studios right now, 67 degrees at KNEB. (laughs) 8:37 now, Daybreak continues on a Thursday with an update on news. Here's News Director Scott Miller. Good morning, Scott.
3: Good morning, Dave. Good morning, everyone. The city of Scottsbluff is ending its long-standing landfill agreement with the city of Gearing and moving ahead with a new waste disposal strategy. City Manager Kevin Spencer says years of unsuccessful attempts to locate a new landfill, including efforts in Sioux County and elsewhere, made it clear Gearing's landfill would reach capacity before a replacement could be permitted. Instead, the city is negotiating with Waste Connections to use its transfer station while Scottsbluff works on developing its own facility.
4: So we started talking about ending the agreement, and that will give us the opportunity to explore other ideas or other means to get rid of our garbage. So we started talking to some commercial vendors, had a conversation with TDS and Waste Connection, and now we're really in negotiations with Waste Connection. They can provide us with the roll-offs and provide that service for us, and we can in turn, until we get our transfer station built, go empty our trucks at their transfer station. So that's the direction we're looking at it going in.
3: Spencer says the agreement also allows Scottsbluff to recover more than $772,000 that would be used toward the future transfer station. An early afternoon crash Wednesday at a busy Scottsbluff intersection sent one to the hospital. At about 1:20 p.m., Scottsbluff police were called to an injury accident at the intersection of 21st Avenue and Highway 26. Investigation found that a 2016 Dodge Durango driven by 32-year-old Jordan Holguin of Scottsbluff and a 2022 Toyota CHR driven by 19-year-old Tyler Cape of Gearing were involved in that accident. Investigators say the Durango was northbound on 21st Avenue and the CHR, which was eastbound on Highway 26, failed to stop at a red traffic signal, entered the intersection, and struck the driver's side of the Durango. Cape was taken to Regional West Medical Center for treatment of minor injuries and issued a citation for a traffic signal violation. Both vehicles considered total losses and had to be towed from the scene, with the investigation closing the intersection for approximately an hour. Scottsboro Fire Department and Regional West Ambulance Services assisted in that response. An Alliance man will learn his fate this fall following a tense arrest earlier this year. Police say 29-year-old Nicholas Flores was found in a pickup behind Sweetwater Avenue following reports of stolen property and reckless driving. Officers say Flores resisted arrest and grabbed a machete, prompting officers to use a taser twice before taking him into custody. Flores has now pled no contest to resisting arrest, obstruction, reckless driving, criminal mischief, and disturbing the peace, and in exchange, a Class 3 felony weapons charge was dismissed. He's due back in Box Butte County Court October 6th for sentencing. As students head back to school, one local teacher is put into the spotlight. At the end of last school year, Scottsbluff math teacher Shelby Auberg led his team to victory at UNL Math Day. The University of Nebraska-Lincoln Communications Department recently produced this feature, highlighting Auberg's passion, dedication, and mentorship that are helping inspire the next generation of students.
5: What is the product P times Q? Scottsbluff.
4: Four.
5: Correct.
6: More than 1,600 high school and middle school students from across the state compete at the 26th annual University of Nebraska-Lincoln Math Day.
7: Question number two. What are the roots of x squared plus 4x minus 21? Scottsbluff.
8: 3 and -7.
7: 3 and -7.
6: This year's champion number crunchers are the team from Scottsbluff, more than 400 miles from Lincoln, in Nebraska's Panhandle.
9: And I've been doing this, bringing Scottsbluff High School to Math Day since 2006, so this is actually my 20th Math Day.
6: Shelby Auberg, a Husker alumnus and former Nebraska Teacher of the Year, heads the math department at Scottsbluff High School.
9: Education is really the act of trying to understand the other, and trying to learn empathy, and how do you adopt someone else's mindset and think about the life experiences and circumstances they're in. And so, thinking back on my time as a Husker, one of the things that stands out from undergrad was just being exposed to so many different types of people from all walks of life. So lots of those life lessons and experiences I had meeting people on campus ultimately translate into being able to identify with a kid who's maybe faced with a challenge that I can't even imagine.
10: So Mr. Auberg, I think, is a really great mentor and teacher.
6: Ninth grader Amara Alcides hopes to graduate from high school with an associate's degree before going to college to study early childhood education.
10: He's helped me overcome some of my social fears and has helped me better as a person.
9: Okay, so let's do the horizontal line from the center first. So you agree to center, we need to have the same height as that grade point. You know, some of our kids have real challenges at home, things that you on your worst day wouldn't want to experience. It's kind of come around full circle because I was that kid. So being able to be in the community I grew up in, being able to serve the kids that I do, to provide opportunities that are world class, that's really what the University of Nebraska gave to me as a gift, through my degree of being a student.
11: You'd like another card?
12: No, I don't.
13: Do you know what face cards are worth?
6: Auberg students, like senior Nick Roberts, visit a Scottsbluff elementary school to get young kids excited about math.
14: A lot of times it is just having fun with math, figuring out things, solving problems, failing along the way, lots of failing, lots of wrong answers.
6: Nick, who plans to major in mechanical engineering at Nebraska, is in the first cohort of students that Auberg has taught for all 7 years of middle school and high school.
14: He was in all of our positions at one point, and he's lived the life we have, and he grew up in Nebraska, he grew up in Gearing. He is us.
15: Jim, you would have been.
12: That was pretty good.
9: We're on a mission. The mission that I want my kids to be on is every day you show up, you're trying to be better than you were yesterday. Because that's unending. You can always improve and iterate and grow. And so that's where the university has gone a long way to helping me establish some of the things that we do here.
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13: USDA's July fruit outlook focuses on a variety of, well, varieties. Some are fair, from berries to cherries, peaches to melons. And like any such forecast in production, how that is determined each season is forecast in weather. As Agriculture Department research economist Helen Wakefield explains for this growing season,
16: warmer than average temperatures accelerated crop development across California's major fruit producing regions in 2026, prompting earlier than usual harvests for many specialty crops, including strawberries, peaches, sweet cherries, and table grapes. In Florida, widespread freezing temperatures during winter storm Gianna in late January and early February negatively impacted specialty crops including strawberries, blueberries, and watermelons.
13: So where might one glean an unchanged or increased harvest or shipment in summer fruits from the previous year? One crop is California apricots.
16: California is the top apricot producing state, accounting for over 90% of the U.S. crop. California's 2026 apricot production forecast is unchanged year over year at 34,000 tons.
13: Yet despite no change in Golden State apricot production,
16: the 2026 apricot production forecast is 36,500 tons, a 5% decrease year over year.
13: Florida strawberry shipments were down due to freeze impacts to the crop in late winter. Still,
16: Florida strawberry acreage has increased in recent years from 9,400 acres in 2018 to 17,000 acres in 2025.
13: As for blueberry shipments, forecasts through mid-July indicate
16: fresh blueberry shipments from Georgia began mid-April and ended mid-July. In 2026, Georgia fresh blueberry shipments were higher year over year. Dry conditions during the growing season alleviated some of the pest and disease pressure typically experienced in Georgia's warm, humid climate. Fresh blueberry shipments from the Pacific Northwest began in mid-June 2026. Early season blueberry shipments from Washington State were higher season to date through mid-July, with reports of limited pest pressure benefiting the blueberry crop.
13: I'm Rod Bain reporting for the U.S. Department of Agriculture in Washington, D.C.
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26: The Ag Achiever of the Month, because the future of Nebraska Ag is already hard at work. I'm Maddie Weber for the Rural Radio Network, and we're honored to recognize our Ag Achiever of the Month, Addie Donaldson from Newman Grove, Nebraska. Addie is the Government Affairs Intern for the American Farm Bureau Federation this summer, and she is bringing her experience from Nebraska Farm Bureau to Washington, D.C. in this internship. So, Addie, can you tell us a little bit about your background and how you ended up in this internship?
0: Yeah, thank you so much, Maddie. I'm honored to be recognized by the Rural Radio Network for their Ag Achiever of the Month. And so my journey to Washington, D.C. started about 2.5 years ago, 3 years ago, when I started my internship with the Nebraska Farm Bureau as their public policy intern my freshman year of college. That kind of just happened on a whim. I was looking for an internship, and it kind of all the stones fell into the right place, kind of, and I was there for 2.5 years. And then earlier in the year, in about February of 2026, I decided to take the leap of faith, honestly, to apply to the American Farm Bureau Federation for their governmental affairs internship. I've kind of heard about it through just going to a lot of the AFBF conferences and conventions over the last 3 years, and I've just decided that the time's now. I'm not going to really have another time to do this, kind of pick up my life and move for 3 months. You don't really get that opportunity post-college. And so I applied, went through the interview process, and I was honored enough. And it was crazy when I got the call that I was selected as the intern. But it's been great, and it's been a wonderful time in Washington, D.C. this summer.
1: Obviously, you can't go too nitty-gritty here, but what are some topics or policies issues you've been working on during your time at this internship? Do you have a favorite?
0: Oh, man, I don't know if I have a favorite, but we've definitely just been working hard on all things Farm Bill, kind of biofuels. I mean, American Farm Bureau and both Nebraska Farm Bureau, everybody wants to get biofuels across the finish line, E15, of course, with that. And so those probably are the top three, I would say. Don't know if I have a favorite. But I always tell people it's crazy to be able to say that I've worked on a policy issue in Nebraska, but also now at the federal level. It just kind of really solidifies the idea that what we're doing truly does matter, that it's happening both at the federal and state level.
1: Mm-hmm. Have you seen differences working on state policy versus national policy?
0: Yeah, I would say so. I think just the scope of things is truly probably the biggest difference. I mean, in Nebraska, we're working in the unicameral, we're working with the same 49 state senators. And you're really, in Nebraska, we're working on issues that are truly going to affect only Nebraskans, of course. But now on the federal level, we have to take so much more into account.
1: To listen to the full Ag Achiever of the Month story presented by the Nebraska Soybean Board, visit ruralradionetwork.com.
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8: ABC News, I'm Sherry Preston. The Senate Homeland Security Committee, along party lines, votes to hold Dr. Anthony Fauci in contempt for his appearance last week in which he invoked the Fifth Amendment more than 100 times. ABC's Jay O'Brien answering the question of what's next.
9: The normal process is it would then send that resolution to the Senate for a full Senate vote, but that would require a 60-vote threshold to clear. And Chairman Paul knows that is very unlikely to get out of the Senate. It would require Democratic votes. And so what he's mused about possibly doing is just forwarding this contempt resolution right on to the Department of Justice, circumventing that Senate vote.
8: The FDA voting this week to approve Moderna's first-ever mRNA seasonal flu vaccine for people 50 and older. The Trump administration says it plans to overhaul the Head Start program, tossing out many of the regulations in place for the 700,000 children currently enrolled. Last year, the administration laid off much of Head Start support staff. This is ABC News. In Plymouth, Massachusetts, a family nanny took the stand on Wednesday in the trial of Lindsay Clancy, the mom accused of strangling her three young children. She says she was struggling with postpartum psychosis. Here's ABC's Hannah Patah.
11: The former nanny for Lindsay Clancy's family taking the stand as jurors learn more about the Massachusetts mother charged in the deaths of her three children. Elaine Rossi, who worked for the family in the months leading up to the killings, described Clancy as a loving, attentive mother. Rossi testifying, Clancy said she was suffering from postpartum issues and having trouble sleeping. But Rossi says she never feared Clancy would harm her kids.
12: Did you have any concerns about her interacting with the children?
14: None at all. She was a wonderful mom.
11: Prosecutors argue Clancy made a calculated decision to carry out the killings to escape her own life.
8: Dozens of health workers at the epicenter of Congo's Ebola outbreak are protesting. They have walked off the job demanding they get paid. They say they haven't received any wages since the outbreak of Ebola was declared in mid-May. This is ABC News.
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19: Here's your forecast from the Platte Valley Bank Weather Center. Hazy, sunshine, very warm. Temperatures are going to be in the 90s today and tomorrow, 90s to near 100 or better for the weekend. Overnight low temperatures will be ranging from the upper 50s to the lower to mid 60s. Isolated thunderstorms in the region possible over the next 4 days, but just a couple. Late in the weekend, better chance for thunderstorms late Sunday than Monday through Friday of next week. Gradually cooler, showers and thunderstorm chances gradually growing.
20: 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Welcome to AgriTalk. I'm your host, Chip Flory. Corn and wheat prices are lower this morning in soybeans, with product prices slightly higher. Livestock trade is lower, with only the August lean hog contract trading higher. Crude oil prices are higher, and U.S. stock prices are lower. It feels like a full market reset heading into the end of the week. Rains are falling across central Missouri and southern Illinois, with a spot of showers just south of Chicago and another moving through south central Kansas. It's a beautiful morning in Garden City, Kansas, but western Kansas is headed back to triple digit highs this weekend. That means more stress on feedlot cattle. Angie Stump Denton from Drovers will check in with how feedlots are handling the heat. We'll talk ethanol policies and today's E15 efforts with Emily Score from Growth Energy. And we'll talk crop outlook with Mindy McMurtry from S&P Global Energy. And finally, at the end of the show, Jordan Fife from BioUrja will check in with some thoughts on how the RIN market is trading. All of that after we get a news update from Haley Bicklehop. Good morning, Haley.
21: Yeah, you gave a little weather update off the top there, and I would say it's better out now, but this morning it was pretty rainy here in Kansas City area.
20: Yeah, some severe weather along with it, wasn't there? I mean, thunder and lightning and stuff, right?
21: Yeah. Yep. Yeah. Definitely. And last night, overnight too. So, yeah. Definitely got some of those storms that are moving across the country. But yeah, you mentioned that heat too. Triple digits. Was kind of liking not having those temperatures over part of the last week here.
20: Oh. Yeah. Yeah. No doubt about it. I mean, we were low 70s here with clouds most of the day yesterday. So, yeah, I got out and got some stuff done that needed to get done.
21: Some stuff done. Was it fishing? Was it fish and chip?
20: Yes, yes, it was, Haley.
21: Well, good. I'm glad to hear it. You better take advantage of that good weather while you can. Well, perfect. Well, Chip, to start off our Thursday news update, this morning, USDA is reporting a sale of 122,000 metric tons of soybeans to China for the 26-27 marketing year.
20: Yeah, and in the weekly export sales report, China showed up as a buyer of 330,000 metric tons of new crop beans, but there's also a 500,000 tons sold to unknown destinations. So if assuming the unknown destinations are also China or mostly China, China was in for about 750,000 metric tons in the week ended July 30. So they're still around. I'd like to see them more active, but they're still around.
21: Exactly, exactly. Well, speaking of active, Capitol Hill is an active place today, Chip, because the farm bill is getting marked up. It's going on right now. I was just listening in. There's about 200 amendments that have been filed, actually over 200. And as I was listening just a few minutes leading up to this, they were talking about the SNAP program. Obviously, that's been a big contentious issue. It usually always is, but especially these state cost share delays. And so just yesterday, Chairman Bozeman did offer two changes to that current SNAP language. He said one that would provide states greater flexibility by allowing them to use either fiscal year 2026 or 2027 error rates when calculating the fiscal year 2029 benefit cost share. He's also increasing funding for the Emergency Food Assistance Program commodity purchases. So anyway, it sounds like they're trying to work through some of these issues right now.
20: Yeah.
21: I will say, Chip, overall, obviously, a lot of times the headlines can get pretty heated, but I was feeling honestly very encouraged listening to these members talking through some of these issues together. And even if they don't agree, even if they're voting on different things, like just hearing the conversations, I just think it's something that we don't always talk about. But I mean, so many of these members of Congress are friends, no matter what side of the aisle that they're on. And yes, they might disagree and they might vote differently when it comes to the end of the day. But yeah, I mean, we'll see again what the votes are, but it was nice to see a good, solid discussion.
20: Yeah, absolutely. Now, the opening statement from Chairman Bozeman, I think, was very important. He said, listen, this is the best offer I'm making on SNAP. And if you vote no on the farm bill, what you're doing is the state-funded portion, based on the error rates, are going to kick in next year. There's going to be no delay. The one big beautiful bill already includes it. So it's either the penalties kick in next year or there's a delay. That's what the Democrat vote is based on now.
21: Yeah, that's a great point, Chip. That's a great point. And, you know, the farm bill isn't the only thing that's being discussed on Capitol Hill. There's a lot of things. And three livestock advocacy groups are calling on the Senate to pass a bill that would delist the gray wolf under the Endangered Species Act. So Senate Bill 1306 is supported by the National Cattlemen's Beef, the Public Lands Council, and the Wisconsin Cattlemen's Association. So this bill would also return comprehensive management and predator control authority to state governments, and it would protect the delisting from being reversed in court in the future. So a senator was trying to get this bill passed with unanimous consent, but that, however, was blocked. So obviously, we know that there's not a lot of time left in the session before the midterms hit in, but we'll see. We'll have to watch and see how that advances in the future.
20: Yep, no doubt about it. Haley, thank you so much. We'll talk to you later.
21: Thanks, Chip.
20: You bet. Haley Beckelhop. All right, let's bring in Angie Stump Denton, editorial director at Drovers. Good morning, Angie.
3: Good morning, Chip.
20: Man, some of the tough stories that we were hearing from the feedlots when we were dealing with the extreme heat, they got to look out because it's coming again. How have they handled it?
3: You know, the story that we have up on drovers.com right now, it kind of focused on that heat dome that was over South Dakota. That not only did there was their feedlot loss, Chip, it was also that cow-calf producer. They need to be thinking about it too, and those cows out on pasture too. You know, they sent, they, you know, shade is so important. Even up there in the Dakotas where they lost so many, they were using sprinklers, and it was the problem is it wasn't cooling off at night, and that high humidity and no airflow, and those South Dakota feeders, they just lost so many here last week. But like you said, it's not over. In that story, we kind of talk about suggestions and tips to help producers figure out how to deal with that. You know, one thing I want to point out in there in that story is about the LIP program, and those when you do lose cattle, to look into that livestock indemnity program as an option to recap some of those losses. But in the story, there was kind of some lessons learned that I encourage producers to go out and look at, like you talked about.
20: Yeah, yeah. Undersecretary Fordyce was on the show with Michelle Rook yesterday afternoon for a conversation about the livestock indemnity program. So if you didn't catch that, please go back and give it a listen. Listen, there's paperwork involved. And yes, there's documentation that must be provided in order. But these cattle are worth so much, Angie. If you lose even two or three head, you got to take a look at what you can get out of them. It's just imperative, isn't it?
3: It is. Make sure, you know, look at all those options as you look into the losses that you're having on your farms or feedlots today.
20: All right. Stay cool, Angie. We'll talk to you later.
3: You too. Take care, Chip. Have a great day.
20: All right. You bet. Get more on that story, www.drovers.com. We are talking ethanol policy with Emily Score from Growth Energy next.
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20: Welcome back to AgriTalk. I'm Chip. Glad that you are with us on this Thursday morning. Emily Score, CEO of Growth Energy, joins us right now. Emily, it's great to talk to you again. How are you?
8: I'm great, Chip. Good to see you. Good to talk with you.
20: Yes, great to talk with you. It's a big day. We're going to get to that. But I don't want to get onto E15 and not leave time for the SRE decisions that came from EPA earlier this week. And I think it's important for everybody to understand exactly what EPA decided and exactly what it means for blending mandates and everything. So just step us through that, Emily.
8: So earlier this week, EPA made decisions on six small refinery exemption requests. Of the six, they granted in part or in whole three, half of them. So the equivalent of 160 million RINs were given away in terms of relief. Not all of that is reallocated. And that's your ultimate question is for us as an industry, it's really less at this point about are the SREs granted or not? It's are those gallons reallocated? Is that obligation reassigned so it doesn't come in at the cost of biofuel demand? So for those SREs, it's okay. The bigger thing that we're looking at is the 34 pending requests for 2025. So EPA has yet to act on those. That would be several hundred million RINs. EPA, in their final RVOs, they did project we're going to give away 990 million. So if they come up 990 or below, we're going to be okay. If they go above, that's when you're looking at some demand destruction for biofuel. So we're okay now. What the decisions earlier this week reinforce is that you've got to administer this program in a way that doesn't come at the cost of biofuel blending. It can be done. And our job is to just be vigilant in making sure that EPA does that.
20: Okay. What is the timeline on those 34 2025 SRE requests, Emily?
8: It's hard to say. It's hard to say right now. We're tracking it. Hard to look into a crystal ball on when those might come forward, Chip.
20: Okay. Yeah, and the reason that I ask is because it just feels like it's kind of a cloud of uncertainty over this corn market and over the ethanol market as we're trying to get things clear with E15 and the Senate Farm Bill and everything. It is just a cloud of uncertainty. Is there anything in law that requires a decision by a certain date?
8: There are in terms of then so that the refiners have the time because there's a compliance period deadline.
20: Okay.
8: So that will come into play. I think, you know, if we look in the crystal ball, though, big picture, this administration, Chip, they've clearly used the RFS to try to do right by biofuel. Okay. Yep. So they've said we are going to support small refiners, but we're also going to make sure we're support biofuel. So I think it's important that we think that's got to be in the back of their mind as they're doing this adjudication.
20: Yeah. Yeah. And I'm with you. I'm with you on this. Under Trump 1.0, there were some decisions made on SREs that were kind of, you know, raised everybody's eyebrows.
8: Yeah.
20: So far, the management of the renewable fuels standard under Zeldin. I mean, you got to give him pretty good marks, don't you?
8: You do, and you're right. I would say Trump 1.0, catastrophic decisions for us as an industry. So we could say they've learned, and the management has actually been, from our perspective, effective. They're trying to meet deadlines, and they're coming out, and they're following through. What's consistent is when they say, guys, this is our commitment. We're going to make sure we get the program back on track. And then you see the decisions. Okay, that's consistent with the rhetoric that we're hearing at the outset. And that's important. I like to see that as well.
20: Right.
8: But importantly, the actions that they're taking have been good for biofuel demand, have been fantastic for biofuel demand. And they're behind schedule on the next RVOs. But I think they're going to be working on that this fall.
20: Okay. Boy, oh boy, talk about a do or die day in the Senate. This is kind of it, isn't it, Emily?
8: Well, I don't want to say that, Chip. I don't want to quite say that. I mean, we're having this conversation, and literally at this moment, the Senate Agricultural Committee is marking up the farm bill, like right now. So here's my good news. The good news is you are seeing, every time we talk, I say this, more momentum and support politically among Republicans and Democrats to get E15 done. They opened, so first of all, Senator Bozeman included E15, worked hard to include E15, kind of a new compromise deal that Senator Daines worked closely on, included in the farm bill because he understood this was a priority for Leader Thune, for the industry, for constituents. At the opening remarks this morning, both Chairman Bozeman and Ranking Member Klobuchar called out E15 as an important component. Last night on the Senate floor, Leader Thune calls out E15. So you've got these three leaders knowing ultimately this may become a very partisan decision on the farm bill, but they're calling out E15. So I think, Chip, whatever happens at the end of today on the farm bill, what we have seen this year is continued momentum and political pressure on Republicans and Democrats to deliver E15 for their constituents. And so if it doesn't happen today, I think we've been talking for a long time, this end of the year package.
20: Okay. Okay.
8: We live to fight another day.
20: Yeah. There are some differences between what the House passed as the E15 standalone bill and what is in the Senate bill. Can you talk about some of those differences?
8: There are big differences. Now, on our side of the equation, the ethanol provisions are very consistent. And so we as a collective industry have been very consistent. This is what we need, and this is what we're willing to sacrifice in a negotiation. And if you look at that, what we're sacrificing in the Senate bill is actually a little bit less in terms of total RIN impact for biofuels. Now, what the Senate did is kind of the total opposite of the House. And so the House said, we're going to limit who's eligible for a small refiner, and we're going to, so we limit the pool of eligibility, and we're going to eliminate the allocation. And so that was a give to the large refiners and the small refiners. The Senate, what they did is they said, no, we're going to guarantee 100% SRE for all small refiners. If you are a small refiner in the Senate deal, you are guaranteed an exemption in perpetuity. And we are going to reallocate. 500 million RINs we won't, and so that's the give for ethanol. But above that, we're going to reallocate. So the Senate really kind of, from a refinery perspective, the Senate took an opposite approach from the House. And that speaks to the Republican senators trying to come up with something that will get the most support of the Republicans and what their constituents are telling them they need. Right. So that's where we are right now. And we'll have to see how this moves forward.
20: Okay, so do you think if this E15 bill passes, is part of a farm bill, and the farm bill passes, can it get through the House?
8: Well, I get asked that question a lot. We'll have to see. I think it's going to come down to if it's part of the farm bill. Remember, there are such bigger things.
20: Yes.
8: That House and Senate are going to have to decide, what am I really fighting for? What's the most important thing for me to argue about to get this farm bill done? Both chambers recognize this is critically important for farm country. Both Republicans and Democrats want to be able to deliver something. So that works to our advantage. And what's good right now is we're in the base text of the farm bill. So it's easier to defend being in the base text than to add yourself later on as an amendment. It takes fewer votes. So that's the good news.
20: Right.
8: But it's looking very partisan right now. It's looking very partisan right now.
20: Well, yeah. And the problem with the partisan is McConnell is gone. And there is the possibility of an 11-11 deadlock vote. And if that happens, it does not pass out of the committee.
8: You're absolutely right. And based on what we've seen leading up to the markup and how the markup has gone so far this morning, I think that's a likely scenario, Chip. I hate to say it.
20: Yep.
8: It's a likely scenario.
20: I'm not going to disagree with you. I mean, Haley made a few comments about it's good to see that they are at least talking, but we know the history of a Booker. We know the history of Adam Schiff from California.
8: Yep.
20: We know the history there, and – even if Klobuchar makes an attempt to try to pull a vote or even move herself over, there's going to be a lot of pressure on that one Democrat that is needed to vote yes on this bill. There's going to be a huge amount of pressure on it. So I think you're right. I think that's where we're headed. Emily, as always, great conversation, super insights into what we need to know about what's going on with this policy. Thank you.
8: Always a pleasure, Chip. Thanks.
20: Fantastic. That is Emily Score, CEO of Growth Energy. Okay. It is being discussed as we speak, and we're trying to keep track of what is going on there as well. Stay with us. We're talking crop outlook with Mindy McMurtry from S&P Global Energy next.
9: This is Haley Bicklehop, and I'm excited to be the new anchor for Ag Day. 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
11: 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I'm Margie Eckel.

0: bit more strength because we were experiencing this period of heightened volatility basically across the complex, and today we're not really seeing much volatility at all, which is kind of a good thing. But when we're working to the upside, we'd like that volatility to work to the upside too, see some bigger gains. December corn is up a penny and a quarter right now, 461 and a quarter. Novi beans up one of the orders at 1176 and a half. Both products working modestly higher, with set meal up about $1.30, and soybean oil up just fractionally. We've got September SRW wheat down 7 in the order, 635 and a half, giving up some of yesterday's gains. September HRW futures down 10 in the orders at 702 in the orders.
1: All right. Well, take us over to the livestock trade. Some pressure on live cattle and feeder cattle again.
0: Yeah, we're giving up some of those recent gains. We encountered some pretty key technical resistance in October fats yesterday, and that capped the upside then, and it spurred a little bit additional selling pressure today. We're down about $2, 227 and a half in that October contract. September feeders down just shy of $3, 345.40. Hogs, meanwhile, we're still falling under some pressure, but we managed to hold yesterday's low so far this session. That's going to be pretty key here going forward, but with the CME lean hog index continuing to chip lower, I think it's going to be hard to get much bullish momentum in that market at all, aside from maybe some corrective strength.
1: Gotcha. 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
3: 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Corn and soybeans are having some moderate two-sided price action, while wheat futures are solidly lower today. The weather ahead is mostly bearish, with cooler temperatures and more chances for rains throughout the Midwest and into the plains. And there are mixed opinions about the corn yield, with some analysts lowering their estimates after the July heat wave, but some remaining optimistic that we've had enough timely rains in the largest corn-growing regions to make up for the hot weather. Last week's export sales are helping corn and beans with strong new crop sales, and the Senate has also approved year-round sales of E15 in the latest draft of the Farm Bill. Wheat futures are lower despite the continued fighting in Russia and Ukraine and the effective shutdown in the Black Sea of any exports. The wheat markets are approaching oversold conditions, which could lead to a little technical support stepping in. September corn is up a half at 437 and a quarter. December up a half at 460 and a half. August soybeans up a half at 1152. November up 1 3/4 at 1176 and a half. September Chicago wheat down 6 1/2 at 635 3/4. December down 6 1/4 at 655. September Kansas City wheat is down 9 1/4 at 704 1/4. December down 9 at 722. August live cattle are down 85 cents at 233.32. October down 157 at 227.90. August feeders down 172 at 351.60. September down 212 at 346.25. August lean hogs are up a quarter at 96.85. October down 2 pennies at $83. That's a look at your markets. 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
1: That the crop is experienced. They will take a look at the crop condition reports, but in the past they've said that doesn't have a major impact on what the yield estimate will be. typically going into the August report. There's just not a lot of

0: of expectations that we're going to see big changes. Now, I don't know why those expectations are there this year, but that's what the expectations are at this point, that we're just not going to see a lot of change in the crop estimates from what has been projected at the 183 for a national average corn yield and the 53 for a national average soybean yield. A year ago, the expectations were, we're not going to see a lot of change from the 181. And then, boom, you know, StoneX comes out with that 188.8 and before the report. And then all of a sudden, the anxiety levels went through the roof. And it was starting to become, are we going to see a change? Well, yes, there was a change in USDA's number. They came out, I believe it was 187.7 that USDA came with in the August report a year ago. So that may have previewed what is going to be a big change. Now, StoneX Group this year, 184.8, it's up from the 183, but not a huge move. Not a huge move from the 183 that USDA's got in place or there right now. All right, I think we've got her. Let's bring in Mindy McMurtry. Good morning, Mindy. How are you? Are you good?
1: I hope so.
0: There you
1: Sorry
0: are.
1: Sorry about that.
0: Hey, no problem. No problem. Mindy is at S&P Global Energy. She's the senior analyst there, and Mindy is responsible for the S&P Global Energy's crop outlook. And she put the report out yesterday. Talk about a complete – it's well done, Mindy. It's one of the reasons that I had you on after your acreage estimates. It's one of the reasons I wanted to get you on again now, because you include a lot of information and some great analysis on what has already happened with the crop out there. So let's jump to the corn crop estimates. What do you see? What do you anticipate for a national average corn yield?
1: Yeah, so based on our survey results as well as the other tools that we look at, we came out with a corn yield of 182, you know, quite a bit lower than last year. I think that's reflected in the fact that we didn't have, you know, we had a little bit of tough start in planting in some areas, a little bit of late and wet conditions in the Eastern Corn Belt, and then a dry and warm July, you know, especially in the Western Corn Belt. So I think all of that is reflected in this number. Maybe it could be a little bit better than this if we have a better, you know, real good August. Forecasts have improved recently, but there's still not quite as much rain in, you know, in the forecast for the Western Corn Belt that I'd like to see.
0: Right. Right. Now, earlier you had made an adjustment to the acreage estimate. What are you working with for an acreage number on corn plantings and harvested?
1: Yeah, so we're just a little bit higher than USDA's June acreage number at 95.7 million. We never did take their number. When we took a look through everything, all the states in their numbers, just some of the states looked really low on total crop area. And when you looked at the whole thing together, it just looked really low. So our survey had been indicating, like when we did our acreage survey in prior months, it had been indicating, you know, a higher corn acreage number for a long time. And it was a very steady indicator. So I felt comfortable keeping that corn area higher in some of those states that looked like they had a low acreage total that our survey had. And then this month, we also kind of double checked that analysis. We looked at some internal satellite data that we have. It's kind of a new thing this year, but I think it has some interesting potential. And then we also kind of took a look at the crop insurance data, and it all kind of confirmed that, you know, we could stay higher with our corn area number than where USDA had been.
0: Okay, very good. So it gives you a crop, I just got off it, of 15.912 billion bushels. When you put that onto the supply side of the balance sheet then, Mindy, how does that affect everything else on down the line? Where do you end up on a carryover?
1: You know, my primary focus is more on the production side of
0: Okay.
1: things. We actually have a corn analyst that does all that number and is really fantastic at putting everything together. But yeah, it definitely mixes things up a bit, and we're definitely starting to see, some tightening. So, but yeah, I
0: Yeah.
1: would leave more of those questions for her.
0: Excellent. Excellent. Thank you. Well, let's jump over to soybeans. You come in at 50. No, give me the number. I don't want to give the wrong number.
1: 53.2.
0: Okay,
1: 53.2
0: 53.
1: bushels.
0: Okay. And you mentioned the satellite. This is just kind of a side question here, Mindy, because I know that there is an effort underway at USDA to upgrade everything that they are doing with at NASS with the survey work. And there's a farmer group that's involved with this that is really pushing the use of more satellite imagery. How useful do you find it? Is it accurate? Is it trustworthy?
1: To be honest, I feel like there's still a long ways to go on some of this. The data that we're using doesn't have a long history, right? So it's hard to make comparisons of what you're looking at. And it's still, it measure the, so the particular data that we use measures like the development curves of the crop to determine what kind of crop is growing there. And it's still kind of early for it. It's still double counting some different acres and, mixing things up. So I could see more of that with the soybean data than the corn, I think, was a little better. But there has to be something, that can determine a little bit earlier than that. I mean, we're already,
0: Yeah.
1: quite into the growing season. So I do think there's still a long way to go. I think it has potential, but yeah, I don't think it's
0: Yeah.
1: perfect yet.
0: Still needs to be ground truthed.
1: Yes.
0: Yeah. Yep. Yep. One of the things that I've always said about satellite data is the doggone things can't look under the husks. And it's that limits the ability there. So, okay. So the crop size then 4.503 billion bushels on the US bean crop. What did you do with the acres?
1: We also increased them a little bit as well.
0: Okay.
1: This was also based on looking at those states that looked low, comparing them with our survey results and the satellite data and the crop insurance data and kind of verifying everything. I can't say that that's like the exact extent it'll increase to, but I feel good about directionally being a little bit higher. Yeah.
0: Okay. All right. Hey, real quick, I want to jump over to the spring wheat page and
1: Yep.
0: because harvest is getting started. We're going to start getting
1: Yes.
0: some solid numbers on the spring wheat here real soon. What do you see for a spring wheat crop?
1: So I think this month we lowered that yield to 51. The primary reason for that was all our indicators were kind of saying something lower for North Dakota than where USDA had been in July. And they had been at a very high yield for North Dakota in July. I was kind of surprised they came out that high. So I think, again, North Dakota was one of the areas that probably experienced the worst conditions during July as far as, really above normal temperatures and dry conditions. So I think we're just seeing some of that effect, versus last month.
0: Gotcha. Gotcha. All right. Well, Mindy, I sure appreciate, as I said at the start of the conversation, I sure appreciate the work that you put into this report. I know that you'll do it again for the September report, but is there a way for listeners to get a look at the report, or is that behind lock and key?
1: It's behind lock and key, basically. Yep.
0: Yeah.
1: So you're kind
0: I
1: of lucky
0: wondered about that. Yeah, I appreciate that. Well, we appreciate a peek behind the curtain and what you see for that corn and soybean crop. Thank you so much, Mindy. We'll talk to you later.
1: Thank you, Chip. Sorry about those technical issues in the beginning, but appreciate
0: Hey, no problem. Appreciate
1: it.
0: you. That is Mindy McMurtry, S&P Global Energy Senior Analyst, responsible for the crop outlook. We've got Jordan Fife from BioUrge up next.
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11: You know, the sustainability index is really built for the cattlemen of today, right? It's all about trying to balance production with inputs, right? And trying to build efficiency within a herd. Find cattle that produce the most with the least inputs. We really just want cattlemen to feel confident that by using this index as part of their selection criteria, they're working to balance between those, you know, production things that we're trying to do and the cost of trying to get there.
0: You've mentioned balanced a couple of times. Why is that balanced approach better than just focusing on a single trait?
11: Really, one of the biggest flaws we have in any genetic program is what we call single trait selection. Right? Every single trait that we select for usually pulls from the other side. And so it's important that we do everything we can to utilize things like indexes to balance where we're at, right? To not overdo one trait versus the other.
0: The sustainability extra dollars. What is it? How does it help producers better understand the financial return of their genetic selections?
11: Really, where it comes down to is we just want to be able to have producers see exactly what those numbers are. So the extra dollars gives you a actual dollar amount in giving you guidance for what you're selecting for on the sustainability side and how that's going to balance economically with those production traits that you're choosing.
0: Excellent. Thank you, Dr. Ramsey. 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
0: Welcome back to AgriTalk. Hey, joining us right now, Jordan Fife, president of trading at BioUrge. Jordan, welcome back to AgriTalk, buddy. How are you?
10: Chip, I'm great. How you doing, pal?
0: Doing real fine, real fine. Yeah, I love it when you come on, Jordan, because we talk about biofuel policy all the time. We talk about, you know, how E15 is going to do this, how the SRE decisions mean this, mean that. The bottom line is really reflected in what happens to the RIN values when these decisions take shape. And I don't know anybody that tracks better than you.
10: Hold on one second, Chip. I'm having a technicality. I apologize. Can you hear me there, Chip?
0: Yeah, we got you, buddy.
10: Apologies. Like I said, I was having a bit of a... Yes, sir. I got most of that there. Yeah, there's been a lot in the way of policy. Can you repeat your question at the end there? I do apologize.
0: Well, I was just setting the stage for it because nobody tracks RIN trade better than Jordan, I don't think. And since the set two blending obligations from EPA were announced, this RIN market has gone through some significant changes, hasn't it?
10: Yes, sir. We've had, believe it or not, 130% increase in price in 2026 in the RINs. And a lot of that is led by the increased blending obligations that the EPA has put at the feet of the industry. They did that at a time when what's called the RIN bank, you'll hear a lot of traders and brokers and people in the RIN world talk about that. There was a low amount of RINs in the inventory is essentially what it means. So what that's done is created this powder keg where the RIN price, both the D4, which is your biodiesel, your renewable diesel, that kind of RIN, and your D6, which is just your typical ethanol RIN, they've both increased almost 130% thus far in 2026. We're halfway through the year.
0: Man. Okay. So now, what kind of an impact did the EPA announcement on the SREs earlier this week, did that have any impact on RIN values at all?
10: Almost none. And it's a good thing. You know, the small refinery exemptions, most of your listeners probably remember under Trump 1.0, Carl Icahn wrote some very favorable policies for the refining complex. And now one of the things that was going on back then was the refining complex was not as healthy for a number of reasons, but basically East Coast refiners were hurting. PBF, which is in Paulsboro, was one of the ones that was pointed out that, hey, they can't afford to pay their RINs. You know, they can't afford to pay their obligation. So you guys need to lower this obligation so these refineries can continue to be profitable. Well, Chip, right now as we speak, wanted to throw a little example in front of you. Cracks, so the crack spread. Crack spread is the same as a crush spread for the people in the agricultural world. But instead of crushing soybeans or crushing ethanol, you're cracking the hydrocarbon of oil into multiple components. The one that I like to use is called the 3-2-1. That takes diesel, that takes jet, and that takes gasoline into effect. And it gives you a blended average. Right now, the crack spread is $50 per barrel. That means if you are running a 350,000 barrel refinery, you are making roughly $17 million a day, an annualized profit of $6 billion. So when they want to come and say they need more small refinery exemptions, why would anyone grant that? What charity are we given to where if you're making over $6 billion a year on a 350,000 barrel a day processing unit, why would you need any relief? So I say all that to say they gave very few. They really only gave one full exemption to Delek. And that is the only one they're really giving. I don't see there being a wave or a rash of these exemptions giving in the future either, which means that RIN prices, due to the already explained increased obligation to blend, we're going to have high RINs for a while. And what that generally does, we've talked about it a lot, Chip, is it increases the blend rate. And we've seen it. The data is showing it. You know, we're at all-time highs for the blend rate right now at nearly 11%. And the reason why is not just the RIN. The differential between gasoline and ethanol right now is over a dollar. So when you take into account the RIN price and just the normal spread between ethanol and gasoline, you're talking about free ethanol. And that's a real statement. There are people right now on broker wires that will give you ethanol for free RINless. Now, it's not really free, but that's a pretty funny thing to see on a broker wire. I've been doing this 20 years, and I've never seen it. You can get literally free ethanol, but no RINs. But again, you're going to have to pay that differential, and that's going to put you into the hole. The point of all of this is all of the economics right now are favorable for ethanol and for biodiesel and for every other agricultural product that gets put into our fuel system.
0: Jordan, the kind of the miraculous thing about the way that the RINs are trading now is that they got it right in the RFS, and it is encouraging more blending. It's doing what it was intended to do.
10: That's exactly right. That is exactly what is occurring here. And as these differentials remain elevated, it's only going to keep driving it further into E15. You've seen people like Musket and Loves adopting E15 across the border. They're doing it all in all of their stores. You would be penny-wise, pound foolish to not do it, because it's not a very expensive switch over to do E15 or anything like that. The trucks are already set up for it. The terminaling system is already set up for it. This is not, you know, spending millions of dollars to convert anything. It's just increasing and giving a customer a cheaper price. And as long as they're pricing it accordingly at the pump and they're giving the full value or partial, you know, you don't even have to give the full value to make it more attractive. But as long as they're pricing it responsibly, that will show the consumer a cheaper product, which in turn will, you know, increase the demand.
0: Gotcha. Gotcha. How closely are you watching the E15 decision today, Farm Bill?
10: You know, I don't think anything's going to happen. I think it's going to get punted personally. I think at the end of the day, even without it, we're going to have an increased blend. We're going to have increased exports, which is bullish. The crush spread at an ethanol plant, which are running at all-time highs and are extremely profitable.
0: Yeah, yeah. I mean, I'm encouraged on several fronts on the biofuels right now, Jordan. That's not misplaced, is it?
10: Absolutely not. No, this is if it's not the golden era, if it's not the golden era of biofuels, I don't know when it is.
0: That's awesome. Jordan, thank you, buddy. I sure appreciate you and your work. Thanks.
10: Thank you very much for having me, guys. Take care.
0: You bet. Jordan Fife, president of trading at BioUrja. And like I said, I don't know anybody that follows the RIN market better than Jordan does. Thank you for listening today. Keep track of what's going on with the Farm Bill. Come back this afternoon. Michelle Rooks got a conversation with Jack Scoville, Chris Swift, and Monty Christian. We got the free-for-all tomorrow morning here on AgriTalk.
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2: ABC News, I'm Sherry Preston. The Senate Homeland Security Committee has voted along party lines to hold Dr. Anthony Fauci in contempt for not answering any of its questions last week about the origins of COVID. Growing concern about the dwindling supplies of air defense missiles in the national stockpile thanks to the war with Iran.
3: We're talking about the THAAD missile system. We're talking about the Patriot missile system. A think tank earlier this month put out information that said that the Patriot missiles have been depleted by two-thirds and the THAADs by half. We have confirmed that reporting. We also know from U.S. officials that the number of TACM and PRISM missiles are, quote, extremely low.
2: ABC Pentagon reporter Louis Martinez. Two Israeli soldiers were killed in an explosion in southern Lebanon today, the first Israeli death since a shaky truce between Israel and Hezbollah nearly 2 months ago. Trump administration says it's planning to completely overhaul the Head Start program. This is ABC News. A relatively rare manslaughter charge filed against an Israeli settler in the killing of a Palestinian activist in the West Bank a year ago. Such cases usually end in no charges being filed. Researchers have identified a new dinosaur species that roamed northwest New Mexico 73 million years ago.
4: It's been 21 years since a small piece of skull was discovered in New Mexico's San Juan Basin.
5: People oftentimes think of these as a eureka moment, which is wonderful, and sometimes that does happen.
4: Stephen Jasinski of the New Mexico Museum of Natural History and Science.
5: Oftentimes what you get are lots of tiny eureka moments that all build up.
4: Two decades later, the fossil has been identified as belonging to Dinovenator robustus, a fierce feathered omnivore about 8 feet long and weighing up to 300 pounds. Jim Ryan, ABC News.
2: Parts of the country where that dinosaur was found, the Southwest, broiling once again, 112 degrees in Las Vegas, and the heat is stretching up into Seattle that far. I'm Sherry Preston, ABC News.
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17: Through Sunday, the weather pattern is going to be dominated by very warm, hazy conditions, although a few isolated thunderstorms cannot be ruled out over parts of Nebraska and the region over the next 4 days. Most of these will develop to our south and to our east. We'll have to wait till next week for the better rain chances and help from the heat. It'll be a gradual, slow process. But as we get into early next week, we'll start to see a few more thunderstorms around by Monday and Tuesday. And then as another plume of monsoonal moisture comes and makes a return appearance into the region, the middle to the end of next week will gradually be cooler and chances of showers and thunderstorms will be increasing.
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17: Here's your forecast from the Platte Valley Bank Weather Center. Hazy, sunshine, very warm. Temperatures are going to be in the 90s today and tomorrow, 90s to near 100 or better for the weekend. Overnight low temperatures will be ranging from the upper 50s to the lower to mid 60s. Isolated thunderstorms in the region possible over the next 4 days, but just a couple. Late in the weekend, better chance for thunderstorms late Sunday than Monday through Friday of next week. Gradually cooler, showers and thunderstorm chances gradually growing.
24: Winds are fairly light across the region right now. Barometric pressure at Scott's Bluff at about 30.05 under hazy sunshine across the region. Temperatures now at the Legacy Co-op locations, 80 at Main Street Market at Kimball, 76 at Dalton, 78 at Bridgeport, 78 at Alliance, 78 also at Main Street Market at Scott's Bluff, and 76 at Main Street Market at Torrington. It's 81 at Chadron, 70 at Sydney. Currently at KNEB, it's studio here at Scott's Bluff. We have a temperature reading at 75 degrees.
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24: Time once again to get an update on news headlines. And with that report right now, here is Dave Strang.
1: Thank you, Steve, and good morning. As the city of Scottsbluff prepares to terminate its landfill agreement with the city of Gehring, city leaders say they'll recover more than $750,000 that had been invested in the joint landfill effort. City Manager Kevin Spencer told the council this week that the money, along with proceeds from jointly owned equipment, will be redirected toward constructing a transfer station.
2: But the figures right now, we would get back $772,000, just a little north of that.
3: Which is actually good, because originally we thought we'd get nothing.
4: That's good. And that will be used for the transfer station?
2: Or? This will go towards the transfer station.
3: Kevin, do we have people right now looking at possible sites still, or is that always on?
2: We do.
1: While the landfill project is ending, HDR Engineering will still complete a report identifying five potential landfill sites, giving the city options if it decides to pursue a new landfill in the future. The Nebraska Department of Health and Human Services has been notified by the Centers for Disease Control and Prevention that 92 Nebraska cyclosporiasis cases have been linked to an ongoing multi-state outbreak. That figure is less than half of the current 218 confirmed cases in the state, 191 of which were acquired in the United States. The CDC, the U.S. Food and Drug Administration, and public health officials nationwide are investigating a potential link to iceberg lettuce from Mexico, and last month, Taylor Farms recalled certain lettuce products sourced from central Mexico. Health officials say anyone who still has the recalled products from Taylor Farms de Mexico should throw them away or return them to the place of purchase. Automated license plate readers, the technology, and how they're used were part of the agenda as the Alliance City Council met before a full crowd gathered at the city library Tuesday evening. Representatives of Flock were on hand to make a presentation and answer questions from the public and the city regarding their products. City Manager J.D. Cox told KNEB News that comments on the new enforcement tool covered the spectrum.
5: It ranged from from one side, which is, hey, if we have something like that, we're reading license plates and we're catching the bad guys, to concerns for privacy. And then, of course, everyone's concerned with that information being shared with federal agencies, and I think that presents a whole other set of problems.
1: Cox said the city is aware that Senator Deb Fischer has designated Alliance to receive federal funds that would help pay for installation of the ALPR system. He says he believed the city leaders would probably want to wait to hear about the outcome of that process before making a decision on moving forward with installation of the camera system gaining widespread use in Nebraska and across the nation. Scottsbluff High School math teacher Shelby Auberg is being recognized in a new University of Nebraska-Lincoln feature, highlighting his impact on students and math education. Auberg has taken Scottsbluff students to UNL Math Day since 2006, where this year's team captured the state championship. But Auberg says his greatest success isn't measured by trophies. It's helping students overcome challenges and reach their potential.
6: You know, some of our kids have real challenges at home, things that you on your worst day wouldn't want to experience. It's kind of come around full circle because I was that kid. So being able to be in the community I grew up in, being able to serve the kids that I do, to provide opportunities that are world class, that's really what the University of Nebraska gave to me as a gift, through my degree and being a student.
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10: This is Dr. Kim Collette from Pioneer Animal Clinic with this week's Veterinary Viewpoint. Now that we are getting some warmer weather, we would like to talk about heat stroke in dogs. 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Dogs don't sweat like humans do, so high temperatures can cause their body temperature to rise to dangerous levels. Such things as being left in a hot car, being confined with no shade or water, and strenuous exercise in hot, humid weather. 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You must move the dog out of the heat source and try to cool them down. Use cool and not ice water, put in front of a fan or cool packs in the groin area. Notify your veterinarian so that emergency treatment can begin as soon as you are able to get your dog to your veterinarian. Please call Pioneer Animal Clinic at 635-3188 if you have any questions about keeping your dog from getting heat stroke.
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12: Good morning, I'm Lacey Shippey for the Rural Radio Network, and it's time to take a look at our midday livestock trade with livestock market analyst Kyle Bumstead. And Kyle, when we take a look at our cattle trade here today, we are in the red. Tell me what you're making of today's trade so far.
13: That's right, Lacey. It looks to be like a little bit of profit taking here after the recent surge we've had here a couple days higher. It looks like to me there's some just some money coming off the table here as far as the non-commercial, some spec money, maybe just taking some off the table. Looking at the spreads, I'm seeing the commercial step in here and kind of own some things here. Now, the index today, if you're sitting down, folks, looks like it's going to be up $4.28 to $352.93. That's a daily average of $365.36 on 2,591 head. Finally got some decent numbers at a good price going in there. El Reno was $28 higher at $346. Dodge City was $365 there. Cattle Country Video was $378. Bassett was $382. Daily average price was $28.54, higher than last week and 27 pounds lighter than the previous week. So we do have today's lineup is pretty good here with Valentine, Ogallala, Mobridge, Napoleon, North Dakota, Pratt, Kansas, Salina, Kansas. I expect a higher index again here tomorrow, the way things are looking and the way things are sounding in the country. But that just tells me that's kind of a little bit of profit taking in some technical selling here on these feeders. Now, on the live cattle side of things here, it's a very, very light volume day here today. We did see that on the cash side of things here, we've seen a little bit higher money out there. We did see 235 bids renewed and passed here in Kansas this morning. And it's not going to surprise me here that if the South would probably outtrade the North here this week, the way it's kind of sounding. We did see that there was a little over 2,000 head traded 235 to a Colorado major there. And there's been some more trade picking up there at that 370 and 235 as well here in the North too. So we did hear some light 375 yesterday as well. Those went to a regional. There were a few majors paying that as well too, but those are on certain types of cattle.
12: Thank you, Kyle. That is livestock market analyst Kyle Bumstead here on the Rural Radio Network.
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12: 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I'm Lacey Shippey, live from the Gingrich Structures Market Desk. Wheat futures are leading to the downside here today, despite the continued fighting between Russia and Ukraine and the effective shutdown in the Black Sea of any exports. The markets are approaching oversold conditions, and we've fallen through some support levels that could lead to some further pressure unless we get some supportive fundamental news here for wheat. And the weather ahead is mostly bearish, with cooler temperatures and more chances for rain through the Midwest and also into the plains. And that's been pushing corn and soybeans lower today as well. Last week's export sales are helping to limit the downside for corn and beans, with some strong new crop sales. And the Senate has also approved year-round sales of E15 in the latest draft of the Farm Bill. September corn is down 2 cents at 434¾. December down 2 at 458. September soybeans are down 3½ at 1153. November down 3 at 1171¾. September Chicago wheat is down 14½ at 627¾. December down 14 at 647¼. September Kansas City wheat down 17¾ at 695¾. December down 17½ at 713½. September soybean meal is unchanged at 310.20. September bean oil down 14 at 67.58. August live cattle are down $1.95 at 232.22. October down 3.50 at 225.97. August feeders down 3.32 at 3.50. September down 4.45 at 343.92. August lean hogs down 70 cents at 95.92. And October down 105 at 81.97. 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
22: You know the easiest way to go hunting for an emu or a kangaroo?
21: 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Not in Cherry County.
22: 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You know the easiest way?
21: How?
22: Go toward them so they have to back up, because they can't back up.
21: Really?
22: Yeah, isn't that weird?
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22: Yep. Both an emu and a kangaroo cannot walk backwards.
21: Wow. That's interesting.
22: Well, yeah, that's vital information. That's going to set your day on the right path.
21: You can work that right into your next cup of coffee at the coffee shop.
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21: Well, I have something that Julie Tunnell sent in to the Good Stuff quite a while back. It's about Bubba.
22: Bubba.
21: So, yeah. Bubba was bragging to his boss one day. You know, I know everyone there is to know. Just name someone. Anyone. And I know him. Tired of his boasting, the boss called his bluff. Okay, Bubba, how about Tom Cruise? Sure. Yeah, Tom and I are old friends. I can prove it. So Bubba and his boss, they go out to Hollywood, knock on Tom Cruise's door. Sure enough, Tom Cruise shouts, Bubba, great to see you. You and your friend come right in. Join me for lunch. Although impressed, Bubba's boss is still skeptical. After they leave Cruise's house, he tells Bubba that he thinks Bubba's knowing Tom Cruise was just a lucky one. No, no, just name anyone else, Bubba says. How about President Bush? His boss quickly retorts. Yeah, Bubba says, I know him. Let's fly out to Washington, and off they go. At the White House, Bush spots Bubba on the tour and motions him and his boss over, saying, Bubba, what a surprise. I was just on my way to a meeting, but you and your friend come in and we'll have a cup of coffee, catch up a little bit. Well, the boss is very shaken by now, and not totally convinced, however. After they leave the White House grounds, he expresses his doubts to Bubba, who again implores him to name anyone. And we'll find out. The Pope, his boss replies. Sure, says Bubba. I've known the Pope for a long time. So off they go to Rome. Bubba and his boss are assembled with the masses at the Vatican Square when Bubba says, this will never work. I can't catch the Pope's eye among all these people. Tell you what, I know all the guards, so let's just go upstairs, and I'll come out on the balcony with the Pope. So he disappears in the crowd headed toward St. Peter's. Sure enough, a half an hour later, Bubba emerges with the Pope on the balcony. But by the time Bubba returns, he finds that his boss has had a heart attack and is surrounded by paramedics. Working his way to his boss's side, Bubba asks him, what happened? His boss looks up and says, I was doing fine until you and the Pope came out on the balcony, and the Japanese tourist next to me said, who's that on the balcony with Bubba?
22: Oh, that is cute.
21: I guess he does know everybody.
22: I believe that he does. I should. This is by Carrie Bishop. I should practice making bread to get the process in my head. All of the measuring and the sifting, I'll make sure not a step is missing. I've got the pattern in poly cotton. I'm sure there's nothing I've forgotten. Buttons and zippers all set to go. I should make some time to sit down and sew. I should get wood for the carpentry project, but there's lots of time. I don't need it quite yet. I'm sure there are hammers and nails and screws in Dad's big shop. He won't miss a few. Those spring calves are easily grown. I should pick up one out and start it showing. I'll need the curry comb and brush, but I've got 6 weeks, so there's no rush. Most of my projects are nearly done, so there's still time to have some fun. I have a month, so there's no worry. I should finish next week. No need to hurry. There is excitement in the air. Next week starts the county fair. My projects aren't as done as I remember. They should put the fair off until September. I thought that was very apropos in this time of the year. Carrie Bishop wrote that, and it's called I Should Very Much About the County Fair.
21: You know, if it's been a while since you got out and visited your county fair, go check things out. It's still a pretty fun time. And thanks for listening to The Good Stuff.
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3: It's time for a look at sports on the Rural Radio Network. I'm Trayton Harmon. The Scottsbluff High School Hall of Fame Class of 2026 has been announced. It's the fourth induction class to the Scottsbluff Hall of Fame, and the class will be inducted during a ceremony on Friday, October 23rd, 2026 at 4:30 at Scottsbluff High School. Inductees will also be honored at halftime of the football game that night against Grand Island Northwest. This year's inductees include the 1930 Boys 800 Relay Team, the 1955 Boys Basketball Team,

0: Zach Chain. The American League leading Tampa Bay Rays completed their sweep of the Colorado Rockies yesterday afternoon at Coors Field in a 4-0 shutout. Nick Martinez picks up the win for the Rays as he worked 5 2/3 while allowing 6 hits, no runs or walks, and 4 strikeouts. Junior Caminero added to his home run total for the Rays as well, mashing his 33rd of the season in the third inning. Here's the full recap from the day.
1: On Wednesday afternoon, the Rays took the field in an attempt to sweep the Rockies at Coors Field. Jonathan Aranda and Chandler Simpson got the Rays going, each with RBI singles in the top of the first. Then it was Junior Caminero in the third, hitting his third home run of the series to put the Rays up 3-0. The Rays would not have any more hits after that, but those three runs, plus a run that they were able to scratch across later on a walk, a stolen base, and a couple of sack bunts, was enough for them as they would win 4-0. Nick Martinez, 5 2/3 shutout innings, and then the Rays bullpen across the final two games of the series, 10 2/3 scoreless against the Rockies. It's the 11th shutout of the year for the Rays, and despite getting out hit 6-5, they win the game and sweep the series from the Rockies. The Rockies will have an off day tomorrow, and then on Friday they'll start a 10-game road trip in St. Louis. Zach Goodman for the KOA Rockies Radio Network.
0: The Rockies now hit the road for a series against the St. Louis Cardinals that begins tomorrow night on KOLT 690 AM 101.7 FM. The Nebraska Cornhuskers held their first fall camp practice yesterday in preparation for the 2026 season. Sean Callahan has more from Lincoln.
2: Well, no player really has a closer relationship to new defensive coordinator Rob Orich than linebacker Owen Chambliss. Chambliss played for Orich at San Diego State and said so far it's been a pretty smooth transition in Lincoln.
3: And like, you walk by his office and he's got his hat on and he's just watching film. He's probably going crazy in his little office. But yeah, I would say that's pretty accurate. He loves what he does. It might come off as being mad, but I think he's just obsessed with being the best DC in the country.
2: It was also interesting to hear Chambliss talk about his relationship with head coach Matt Rhule, who he refers to on a first-name basis.
3: We'll be at practice, and then I'll come off the field, and Matt will come up to me, or I'll come up to Matt, and he'll be like, what were you looking at that play? Or what should you be looking at? Or what was I looking at? We'll just talk through my mental process for each play, getting guys lined up and stuff like that, and understanding the game. And I think it makes it more comfortable because I can just be like, hey, Matt, real quick, I saw blah, blah, blah, blah, blah. What about this? So,
2: reporting here with the Nebraska football team in Lincoln.
0: Nebraska kicks off their season at 10 a.m. Mountain Time on September 5th against Ohio. NFL football is back tonight as the Arizona Cardinals and Carolina Panthers face off in Canton, Ohio for the annual preseason Hall of Fame game. 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
9: Through Sunday, the weather pattern is going to be dominated by very warm, hazy conditions, although a few isolated thunderstorms cannot be ruled out over parts of Nebraska and the region over the next 4 days. Most of these will develop to our south and to our east. We'll have to wait till next week for the better rain chances and help from the heat. It'll be a gradual, slow process. But as we get into early next week, we'll start to see a few more thunderstorms around by Monday and Tuesday. And then as another plume of monsoonal moisture comes and makes a return appearance into the region, the middle to the end of next week will gradually be cooler and chances of showers and thunderstorms will be increasing.
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1: 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The middle to the end of next week will gradually be cooler, and chances of showers and thunderstorms will be increasing.
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1: Here's your forecast from the Platte Valley Bank Weather Center. Hazy, sunshine, very warm. Temperatures are going to be in the 90s today and tomorrow, 90s to near 100 or better for the weekend. Overnight low temperatures will be ranging from the upper 50s to the lower to mid 60s. Isolated thunderstorms in the region possible over the next 4 days, but just a couple. Late in the weekend, better chance for thunderstorms late Sunday than Monday through Friday of next week. Gradually cooler, showers and thunderstorm chances gradually growing.
3: Winds across the region are rather light at this hour, under sunshine across the region right now. Current temperature readings, 81 at Chadron, 75 at Sydney. 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And at KNEB here at the studio at Scotts Bluff right now, our temperature reading under hazy sunshine, breeze near 10 here at the studio, and a temperature at 79 degrees. You can check KNEB.com anytime for weather information.
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3: We're going to get an update on news headlines once again, and we get that update now from Dave Strang.
5: Thank you, Steve, and good morning. Automated license plate readers, the technology, and how they're used were part of the agenda as the Alliance City Council met before a full crowd gathered at the City Library Tuesday evening. Representatives of Flock were on hand to make a presentation and answer questions from the public and the city regarding their products. City Manager J.D. Cox told KNEB News that comments on the new enforcement tool covered the spectrum.
6: It ranged from one side, which is, hey, if we have something like that, we're reading license plates and we're catching the bad guys, to concerns for privacy. And then, of course, everyone's concerned with that information being shared with federal agencies. And I think that presents a whole other set of problems.
5: Cox said the city is aware that Senator Deb Fischer has designated Alliance to receive federal funds that would help pay for installation of the ALPR system. He says he believed the city leaders would probably want to wait to hear about the outcome of that process before making a decision on moving forward with installation of the camera system gaining widespread use in Nebraska and across the nation. As the city of Scotts Bluff prepares to terminate its landfill agreement with the city of Gearing, city leaders say they'll recover more than $750,000 that had been invested in the joint landfill effort. City Manager Kevin Spencer told the council this week that the money, along with proceeds,

0: Seeds from jointly owned equipment will be redirected toward constructing a transfer station.
1: The figures right now, we would get back $772,000, just a little north of that.
2: Which is actually good, because originally we thought we'd get nothing.
3: That's good. And that will be used for the transfer station, or?
1: This will go towards the transfer station.
2: Kevin, do you have people right now looking at possible sites still, or is that always long?
1: We do.
0: While the landfill project is ending, HDR Engineering will still complete a report identifying five potential landfill sites, giving the city options if it decides to pursue a new landfill in the future. The Nebraska Department of Health and Human Services has been notified by the Centers for Disease Control and Prevention that 92 Nebraska cyclosporiasis cases have been linked to an ongoing multi-state outbreak. That figure is less than half of the current 218 confirmed cases in the state, 191 of which were acquired in the United States. The CDC, the U.S. Food and Drug Administration, and public health officials nationwide are investigating a potential link to iceberg lettuce from Mexico, and last month, Taylor Farms recalled certain lettuce products sourced from central Mexico. Health officials say anyone who still has the recalled products from Taylor Farms de Mexico should throw them away or return them to the place of purchase. Scottsbluff High School math teacher Shelby Auberg is being recognized in a new University of Nebraska-Lincoln feature highlighting his impact on students and math education. Auberg has taken Scottsbluff students to UNL Math Day since 2006, where this year's team captured the state championship. But Auberg says his greatest success isn't measured by trophies. It's helping students overcome challenges and reach their potential.
4: You know, some of our kids have real challenges at home, things that you know, on your worst day wouldn't want to experience. It's kind of come around full circle because I was that kid. So being able to be in the community I grew up in, being able to serve the kids that I do, to provide opportunities that are world class, that's really what the University of Nebraska gave to me as a gift, you know, through my degree and being a student.
0: Several of his students this year credit him with building their confidence, inspiring career goals, and creating opportunities that extend well beyond the classroom. 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
2: 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Coming up next, the news with Mike Slater.
3: Thank you, Bill. It is Thursday, August 6th, 2026. Here's what's happening today in America. Close call for the president. Perez Hilton, Puerto Rico water ration, and a first of its kind surgery. It's all coming up, and Bill's going to be here with your message of the day. First, Marine One, the helicopter that the president flies in, came within less than 1 mile of an Envoy Air passenger flight on Tuesday. This after miscommunication between his crew and air traffic controllers at Ronald Reagan National Airport. This was 2:30 p.m. on Tuesday. The president was flying from the White House to Joint Base Andrews on the initial leg of a trip to L.A. By the way, this is the same trip to Los Angeles where someone was arrested for scouting out the area with a gun. Before taking off, crew of Marine One made three attempts to warn the controllers at Reagan Airport that they were 3 minutes away from taking off. Air traffic control did not hear it or something. Helicopter took off. It ultimately got within 0.8 miles and 700 feet of vertical distance from the passenger jet. Perez Hilton, the longtime celebrity blogger, was doing a TikTok live stream. Kids warning here. I'm going to try to be as PG as possible. And engaged in horrific self-harm over his whole body with a knife. It lasted for 30 minutes. His family posted a message saying, "We can confirm that Perez is receiving medical care and our family's focus right now is on his well-being." Police arrived and said they tactically disengaged to get him the medical treatment he needed. Puerto Rico is ready to implement water rationing as they're in a drought. More than 180,000 customers will face 48-hour water cutoffs on an alternating schedule. July was the driest month on record since 120 years, and it was the second hottest. It looks like it's going to be dry until September. The president of Puerto Rico's water and sewer system said large trucks would distribute potable water, prioritizing hospitals and residences for older people. This is nothing new for Puerto Rico. They rationed water back in 2020 and 2015. 400,000 customers getting water only every third day, and that had nothing to do with the drought. A baby successfully underwent the very first surgery of its kind in utero at 26 weeks of pregnancy. So at 20 weeks, this ultrasound found that the baby's intestines were developing outside of the body. This is in Texas. Usually, babies born with this condition have to spend months in the NICU. In the womb, the surgery was done, putting the intestines back inside, sewed up the baby, and then waited until 40 weeks. He came out full term, normal weight. Incredible news. I'm Mike Slater from the podcast Politics by Faith. Bill O'Reilly has your message of the day. Next.
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2: Time now for the O'Reilly Update message of the day. On this Thursday, I'm thinking about the rise of confusion in the USA. Every day I receive hundreds of messages. One theme is becoming clear. Many people do not know or understand what the deuce is happening in this country. That makes them susceptible to all kinds of crazy stuff. Conspiracy theories, misinformation, media manipulation. The folks don't know the basics of how President Trump makes a decision, for example, or why trends are happening in our society. Personal finance, artificial intelligence, social media, vaccine. Everyone is confused. So it's my job to clarify, not to root for a political party or push an ideology that upsets some people. I don't care if they're upset, but it really is a waste of time. My job is to analyze how things affect you. In life, you absolutely need to know what's going on. Information is the only way to protect yourself from the evildoers. Seek the truth. And also seek out people who have a history of giving you the truth. I'm Bill O'Reilly. I approve the message by writing it. You can reach me, Bill at BillO'Reilly.com, Bill at BillO'Reilly.com, name in town if you wish to opine. Let's go to the mail. We got David, concierge member. While I respect Scott Bessent, he's also holding water for Trump. So, of course, he's going to promote the idea of Iran and the Strait of Hormuz being solved. I just don't understand why Trump is buying into the idea of any kind of deal with Iran. I don't think he's got a lot of options at this point other than mass death from the sky. Charles, concierge member, President Trump does not adequately explain the advantages of capitalism. Per economist Steve Moore, median family income increased by $6,600 in Trump's first term and has increased by $2,200 in his second term. Median family income went up by only $600 under Biden. Nobody cares about what happened during Biden. Just remember that. Republicans are just wise to ignore the man. Yes, if you're holding real estate and you're holding stocks, gold and stuff like that, you're doing quite well. Chad Coffey, Normal, Illinois. Hey, Bill, your discussion about communists having a right to exist did not mention the Communist Control Act of 1958. War. Still in the books. Never been used. Never been used. Okay? So they have placed it in the inactive category the Justice Department has. So it's there. Nobody's ever going to use it because it violates freedom of speech. That was Eisenhower signed it, by the way. 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
2: Now the O'Reilly Update brings you something you might not know. 12 years ago today, President Barack Obama signed legislation giving Israel $225 million in military aid. The funds would go directly toward the defense of its territory from missiles, rockets, drones, and other projectiles. Here is the story behind the Iron Dome. Its origin dates back to Israel's 2006 war with Lebanon, when the terror network Hezbollah launched more than 5,000 missiles toward Tel Aviv. Here's how the system works. Hundreds of radar units spot incoming rockets, tracking their speed and path. Computers calculate where the projectiles will strike. If the target is empty land, the system does nothing. If it's heading toward a town or city, it orders an interception. Ground launchers fire tracking missiles, which explode near the incoming rockets, destroying them in the air. In the year 2010, President Obama authorized $200 million to help develop the Iron Dome. Congress gave him another $225 million on August 6, 2014. Both bills passed with bipartisan support. Since 2023, the Iron Dome has destroyed 98% of the 50,000 bombs hurled at Israel. And here's something else you might not know. Today, the dome is not very popular among progressives. Congresswomen Rashida Tlaib, Ayanna Pressley, Ilhan Omar recently voted to block funding for Israel's defense. Last April, New York lawmaker Alexandria Ocasio-Cortez addressed a forum hosted by the Democratic Socialists of America. There she was asked, quote, will you commit to voting no for any spending on arms for Israel, including the so-called defensive capabilities? Her response, quote, yes, I have not once ever voted to authorize funding to Israel, and I never will. Back in a moment. Are you trapped in a timeshare? 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Thank you for listening to the O'Reilly Update. I am Bill O'Reilly. 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
11: ABC News, I'm Brian Clark. Senate Majority Leader John Thune says reports of the military running low on key munitions are concerning. ABC contributor and former Deputy Assistant Secretary of Defense Mick Mulroy says
12: That is, of course, concern militarily from a security point of view, but it also somewhat restricts the president's decision making when it comes to escalating, not escalating, and how long this war will last. So this does have a direct strategic and tactical impact on our operations.
11: White House Press Secretary Caroline Leavitt said a Washington Post reported dust up between President Trump and Defense Secretary Pete Hegseth over the stockpile, quote, never happened. A Senate committee voted to hold Dr. Anthony Fauci in contempt of Congress after he refused to answer their questions last week. And federal officials say jalapeno peppers linked to a salmonella outbreak have been traced to a grower in Mexico. The FDA says 93% of people they interviewed reported eating at a Mexican-style restaurant in a one-month period. This is ABC News. The FDA voted to approve Moderna's first-ever mRNA seasonal flu vaccine for people 50 and older for the 2026-2027 respiratory illness season. ABC medical correspondent Dr. Tara Narula has more.
13: The beauty of the mRNA vaccines are that they can be produced so quickly, so it's the speed. When you think about the traditional flu vaccines, it takes about 6 months to manufacture. They're grown in chicken, eggs, and cells. And that means that gives it time for the flu virus to mutate, to change. So by the time we actually get the vaccine, it may not be as effective, whereas the mRNA vaccines can be made in about 2 to 3 months.
11: The Powerball jackpot's grown to be the eighth largest in the game's history. The estimated prize ahead of Saturday night's drawing, $856 million. And stowing a bag in an overhead bin may soon cost you. Australian budget airline Jetstar is going to start charging at least $18 for putting a bag in the overhead. I'm Brian Clark, ABC News.
14: That'll be $84.52.
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24: Good afternoon, Scotts Bluff, western Nebraska, and eastern Wyoming. We've gone a couple days now where we really didn't have to turn on the AC. Enough already. Time to crank those units up once again as summertime heat returns to the Panhandle and really cranks up with triple-digit figures ongoing for this upcoming weekend. Hazy, smoky skies also going to be part of the picture, and with afternoon breezy winds and very low relative humidities coming up, elevated fire dangers could be a concern, especially as you head into eastern Wyoming. Next week, going to start off hot once again, but the high-pressure ridge should drift far enough south and east to allow a little bit of the monsoon to make its return. Storm chances will pick up slowly beginning Monday night, but perhaps will pick up in coverage by next Wednesday and Thursday. We'll check your forecast after this.
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24: Here's your weather forecast from the Platte Valley Bank Weather Center. Hazy sunshine, hot temps around the middle 90s today. Afternoon winds from the northwest 10 to 20. Turning variable tonight, mostly clear, lows mid-50s. Middle and upper 90s for Friday. We'll finish the week with sunshine with lows Friday night, upper 50s and low 60s. Weekend temps, a blend of the upper 90s and low 100s, sunny days and clear nights once again, lows in the lower 60s. Meteorologist Don Watzel on KNEB.
1: More of that hazy sunshine across the region today with fairly light winds at this hour across the region, currently at Legacy Co-op locations around the area. It's 84 at Main Street Markets at Scotts Bluff, also at Kimball. 82 at Alliance. 81 at Main Street Market at Torrington, 84 at Bridgeport, and 80 at Dalton. 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
4: Thank you, Steve, and good morning. As the city of Scotts Bluff prepares to terminate its landfill agreement with the city of Gehring, city leaders say they'll recover more than $750,000 that had been invested in the joint landfill effort. City Manager Kevin Spencer told the council this week that the money, along with proceeds from jointly owned equipment, will be redirected toward constructing a transfer station.
22: But the figures right now, we would get back $772,000, just a little north of that.
25: Which is actually good, because originally we thought we'd get nothing.
26: That's good. And that will be used for the transfer station?
22: Or? This will go towards the transfer station.
25: Kevin, do we have people right now looking at possible sites still, or is that always
22: We do.
4: While the landfill project is ending, HDR Engineering will still complete a report identifying five potential landfill sites, giving the city options if it decides to pursue a new landfill in the future. The Nebraska Department of Health and Human Services has been notified by the Centers for Disease Control and Prevention that 92 Nebraska cyclosporiasis cases have been linked to an ongoing multi-state outbreak. That figure is less than half of the current 218 confirmed cases in the state, 191 of which were acquired in the United States. The CDC, the U.S. Food and Drug Administration, and public health officials nationwide are investigating a potential link to iceberg lettuce from Mexico, and last month, Taylor Farms recalled certain lettuce products sourced from central Mexico. Health officials say anyone who still has the recalled products from Taylor Farms de Mexico should throw them away or return them to the place of purchase. Automated license plate readers, the technology, and how they're used were part of the agenda as the Alliance City Council met before a full crowd gathered at the city library Tuesday evening. Representatives of Flock were on hand to make a presentation and answer questions from the public and the city regarding their products. City Manager J.D. Cox told KNEB News that comments on the new enforcement tool covered the spectrum.
2: It ranged from the from one side, which is, hey, if we have something like that, we're reading license plates and we're catching the bad guys, to concerns for privacy. And then, of course, everyone's concerned with that information being shared with federal agencies. And I think that presents a whole other set of problems.
4: Cox said the city is aware that Senator Deb Fischer has designated Alliance to receive federal funds that would help pay for installation of the ALPR system. He says he believed the city leaders would probably want to wait to hear about the outcome of that process before making a decision on moving forward with installation of the camera system gaining widespread use in Nebraska and across the nation. Scottsbluff High School math teacher Shelby Auberg is being recognized in a new University of Nebraska-Lincoln feature, highlighting his impact on students and math education. Auberg has taken Scottsbluff students to UNL Math Day since 2006, where this year's team captured the state championship. But Auberg says his greatest success isn't measured by trophies. It's helping students overcome challenges and reach their potential.
5: You know, some of our kids have real challenges at home, things that you know, on your worst day wouldn't want to experience. It's kind of come around full circle because I was that kid. So being able to be in the community I grew up in, being able to serve the kids that I do, to provide opportunities that are world class, that's really what the University of Nebraska gave to me as a gift, you know, through my degree and being a student.
4: Several of his students this year credit him with building their confidence, inspiring career goals, and creating opportunities that extend well beyond the classroom. Check out our Rural Radio Scottsbluff app presented by Regional West. 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
9: 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Now that we are getting some warmer weather, we would like to talk about heat stroke in dogs. This is an emergency that requires immediate treatment. Dogs don't sweat like humans do, so high temperatures can cause their body temperature to rise to dangerous levels. Such things as being left in a hot car, being confined with no shade or water, and strenuous exercise in hot, humid weather. 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You must move the dog out of the heat source and try to cool them down. Use cool and not ice water. Put in front of a fan or cool packs in the groin area. Notify your veterinarian so that emergency treatment can begin as soon as you are able to get your dog to your veterinarian. Please call Pioneer Animal Clinic at 635-3188 if you have any questions about keeping your dog from getting heat stroke.
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11: 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Grain trade is mostly lower today, led by the wheat markets. Higher crude oil and influence from the European crop prices are weighing on wheat today, along with some technical pressure as well. Corn and soybean futures are also slightly lower behind wheat, though we are seeing some two-sided action in corn and beans today. The weather forecasts are keeping chances for rains for the next 2 weeks through the Corn Belt and widespread through the Midwest. Solid new crop export sales last week are helping to limit the downside for corn and beans, along with progress on year-round E15 in the latest draft of the Farm Bill. And cattle are solidly lower with some profit taking as we found some technical resistance in the futures market. September corn is up a half at 437 and a quarter. December up a half at 460 and a half. September soybeans down a quarter at 1156 and a quarter. November down a quarter at 1174 and a half. September Chicago wheat down 12 and three quarters at 629 and a half. December down 12 and a half at 648 and three quarters. September KC wheat down 16 and three quarters at 696 and three quarters. December down 16 at 715. And September soybean meal is up 30 at 310.50. September bean oil down 34 at 67.38. August live cattle are down 280 at 231.37. October down 417 at 225.27. August feeders down 452 at 348.80. September down 635 at 342.02. August lean hogs down 95 at 95.65. And October down 107 at 91.95. 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
27: It's midday. Time for Top Ag News. I'm Steve White. Congress has kicked the can down the road. The future of the Farm Bill again on shaky ground, exposing divides. One area of consensus, higher ethanol blends.
28: Thanks to the efforts of Senator Fisher, and again, many of you around this table, everybody's worked so hard to get an opportunity to have your rail around E15.
27: Senate Ag Chairman John Bozeman crediting Nebraska Senator Deb Fisher for leading the E15 fight, joined by leading Democratic Senator Amy Klobuchar.
30: We need to get E15 done.
27: Republicans say the goal is to put more farm in the Farm Bill. An increase in markets for corn is part of that. The Farm Bill has long been seen as bipartisan, a marriage of rural and urban, as it also funds nutrition programs. The so-called Big Beautiful Bill cut hundreds of billions from SNAP as Democrats like Klobuchar push for a one-year delay in a provision that could require states to pay more.
0: Given the effect of the tariffs on families across the United States, given the effect of the war in Iran, and the effect that it's had on the price of gas and diesel.
27: Bozeman says no.
28: The offer before you is the best, and it's the final offer.
27: Republicans winning the votes, falling 12 to 11 on party lines. Not included, but a possible add-on, mandatory country of origin labeling. Senator Deb Fischer says the Senate last put members on record on M. Cool years ago when there

0: was a move to repeal it. Fisher says at the time she supported country of origin labeling on U.S. beef.
1: We've only had one opportunity since I've been in the Senate to be put on record when it comes to M. Cool. And that was many years ago when there was a move on to repeal that. I supported the country of origin labeling there.
0: The National Cattlemen's Beef Association opposes M. Cool on the grounds the group supports voluntary programs, not new government mandates. While groups like RCAF say M. Cool is common sense and supports the American producer. We continue to follow to see if it could be included in the farm bill. Switching gears, Nebraska farmers, students, and ag organizations have until October 1st to apply for grants through the Dan Gillespie Soil Health Fund. Alex Makavica tells us more.
2: Fund awards up to $2,500 for projects that promote soil health and regenerative agriculture, with matching dollars to double that amount for qualifying youth-led projects. Advisory Committee Chair Randy Pryor says even modest funding can make a difference.
3: Out of the box, sometimes a little bit of money helps with out of the box ideas.
2: The fund has already supported everything from on-farm research to FFA-led conservation projects. Pryor says now they need more applicants.
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6: It's time for a look at sports on the Rural Radio Network. I'm Trayton Harmon. The Scotts Bluff High School Hall of Fame Class of 2026 has been announced. It's the fourth induction class to the Scotts Bluff Hall of Fame, and the class will be inducted during a ceremony on Friday, October 23rd, 2026 at 4:30 at Scotts Bluff High School. Inductees will also be honored at halftime of the football game that night against Grand Island Northwest. This year's inductees include the 1930 Boys 800 Relay Team, the 1955 Boys Basketball Team, the 1984 Boys Tennis Team, the 1997 through 1999 3200 Boys Relay Team, Andrew Carter, Arky Snocker, Christy Himes, Eric Moreno, Jamie Warden, Joe Benson, Justin Wickard, Maggie Skiles, Ty Honstein, and Zach Chain. The American League leading Tampa Bay Rays completed their sweep of the Colorado Rockies yesterday afternoon at Coors Field in a 4-0 shutout. Nick Martinez picks up the win for the Rays as he worked 5 2/3 while allowing 6 hits, no runs or walks, and 4 strikeouts. Junior Caminero added to his home run total for the Rays as well, mashing his 33rd of the season in the third inning. Here's the full recap from the day.
7: On Wednesday afternoon, the Rays took the field in an attempt to sweep the Rockies at Coors Field. Jonathan Aranda and Chandler Simpson got the Rays going, each with RBI singles in the top of the first. Then it was Junior Caminero in the third, hitting his third home run of the series to put the Rays up 3-0. The Rays would not have any more hits after that, but those three runs, plus a run that they were able to scratch across later on a walk, a stolen base, and a couple of sack bunts, was enough for them as they would win 4-0. Nick Martinez, 5 2/3 shutout innings, and then the Rays bullpen across the final two games of the series, 10 2/3 scoreless against the Rockies. It's the 11th shutout of the year for the Rays, and despite getting out hit 6-5, they win the game and sweep the series from the Rockies. The Rockies will have an off day tomorrow, and then on Friday they'll start a 10-game road trip in St. Louis. Zach Goodman for the KOA Rockies Radio Network.
6: The Rockies now hit the road for a series against the St. Louis Cardinals. 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The Nebraska Cornhuskers held their first fall camp practice yesterday in preparation for the 2026 season. Sean Callahan has more from Lincoln.
8: Well, no player really has a closer relationship to new defensive coordinator Rob Orich than linebacker Owen Chambliss. Chambliss played for Orich at San Diego State and said so far it's been a pretty smooth transition in Lincoln.
9: So like, you walk by his office and he's got his hat on and he's just watching film. He's probably going crazy in his little office. But yeah, I would say that's pretty accurate. He loves what he does. It might come off as being mad, but I think he's just obsessed with being the best DC in the country.
8: It was also interesting to hear Chambliss talk about his relationship with head coach Matt Rhule, who he refers to on a first-name basis.
9: We'll be at practice, and then I'll come off the field, and Matt will come up to me, I'll come up to Matt, and he'll be like, what were you looking at that play? Or what should you be looking at? Or what was I looking at? We'll just talk through my mental process for each play, getting guys lined up and stuff like that, and understanding the game. And I think it makes it more comfortable because I can just be like, hey, Matt, real quick, I saw blah, blah, blah, blah, blah. What about this? So,
8: reporting here with the Nebraska football team in Lincoln.
6: Nebraska kicks off their season at 10 a.m. Mountain Time on September 5th against Ohio. NFL football is back tonight as the Arizona Cardinals and Carolina Panthers face off in Canton, Ohio, for the annual preseason Hall of Fame game. 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I'm Trayton Harmon.
0: What about some fall vegetables? A question for veggie gardeners who are seeking ways to extend their growing season. So what defines a fall vegetable? As Penn State University Extension's Aaron Kinley explains,
10: things that don't mind being a little chilly and in fact benefit from having some cool temperatures.
0: And because they need cooler temperatures to germinate and set seed, these types of veggies can be planted both in the late summer, early fall, but also at the start of the growing season in the spring.
10: Leafy greens are the one that comes up the most often. Beets are a great fall crop. Kale is always really popular for that. Peas are really excellent in the fall. And some of those will even take some light frost, and you might not have to cover that as early.
0: If you utilize season extender methods, such as low tunnels, cold frames, and hotbeds, other examples of leafy green and root vegetables that grow well in the autumn: carrots, radishes, cauliflower, broccoli, onions, spinach, and asparagus. Some veggies that you should not grow in the fall, those more suited to warmer conditions.
10: Tomatoes, eggplants, cucumbers, peppers, those all really do not like being chilly. They are considered warm season vegetables and not ones that I would try and plant in the fall.
0: Kinley offers this advice if you are considering growing a fall vegetable or more.
10: If there is something that you think you want to have as a fall crop, take a look at the seed packet, and it should say have days to harvest on there. Find your first frost date and count back from there with those days to harvest. So let's say my seed packet says it's 60 days to harvest, and I know my first frost date is October 15th. So I know that I'm going to want to plant that like August 15th. And then if you have season extenders, you have a little bit of room to play with, maybe a couple weeks on the end, especially if you have a low tunnel to start covering things.
0: And if you grow fall vegetables, those that are hardy in frost events, your produce may benefit
11: from a phenomenon called winter sweetening.
10: If a plant starts getting cold out, it will actually produce more sugar because it is trying to use those as an antifreeze as opposed to making them into starches, which are typically stored in the roots. Kale is a good example of that. Leafy greens are always the best example when we're talking about fall vegetables, but root crops too. Beets are a really good example for that. Radishes, that is why radishes are sweeter in the cooler parts of the year. So after a light frost or two, you can get more of those natural sugars.
11: I'm Rod Bain reporting for the U.S. Department of Agriculture in Washington, D.C.
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13: Good afternoon, Scottsbluff, western Nebraska, and eastern Wyoming. We've gone a couple days now where we really didn't have to turn on the AC.

0: smoky skies also going to be part of the picture, and with afternoon breezy winds and very low relative humidities coming up, elevated fire dangers could be a concern, especially as you head into eastern Wyoming. Next week, going to start off hot once again, but the high pressure ridge should drift far enough south and east to allow a little bit of the monsoon to make its return. Storm chances will pick up slowly beginning Monday night, but perhaps will pick up in coverage by next Wednesday and Thursday. We'll check your forecast after this.
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0: Here's your weather forecast from the Platte Valley Bank Weather Center. Hazy sunshine, hot temps around the middle 90s today. Afternoon winds from the northwest 10 to 20. Turning variable tonight, mostly clear, lows mid 50s. Middle and upper 90s for Friday. We'll finish the week with sunshine with lows Friday night, upper 50s and low 60s. Weekend temps, a blend of the upper 90s and low 100s, sunny days and clear nights once again, lows in the lower 60s. Meteorologist Don Watzel on KNEB.
7: 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At Chadron, it's 87. In North Platte, 76. Lexington, 75. In McCook, 71. Valentine, sunny and 77. Broken Bow, it's 74 degrees. Grand Island, 71. Kearney, cloudy and 69. And at Lincoln, cloudy. Omaha, cloudy. Both reporting 69 degrees. Barometric pressure at Scott's Bluff at 30.05 and steady with about 50% humidity, breeze near 10 miles an hour, wind gust at 24 miles an hour reported at Alliance. 79 at the airport at Scott's Bluff, and here at KNEB at the studio, we have a temperature reading that warmed up to 85 here currently. 83 was the official high mark in Scott's Bluff yesterday. And again, at KNEB right now, we have 85 degrees. More ag and market information here in a few minutes. We'll update on local news again here in just a moment.
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10: Thank you, Steve, and good morning. Automated license plate readers, the technology, and how they're used were part of the agenda as the Alliance City Council met before a full crowd gathered at the city library Tuesday evening. Representatives of Flock were on hand to make a presentation and answer questions from the public and the city.

0: regarding their products. City Manager J.D. Cox told KNEB News that comments on the new enforcement tool covered the spectrum.
1: It ranged from from one side, which is, hey, if we have something like that, we're reading license plates and we're catching the bad guys, to concerns for privacy. And then, of course, everyone's concerned with that information being shared with federal agencies. And I think that presents a whole other set of problems.
0: Cox said the city is aware that Senator Deb Fischer has designated Alliance to receive federal funds that would help pay for installation of the ALPR system. He says he believed the city leaders would probably want to wait to hear about the outcome of that process before making a decision on moving forward with installation of the camera system gaining widespread use in Nebraska and across the nation. As the city of Scotts Bluff prepares to terminate its landfill agreement with the city of Gehring, city leaders say they'll recover more than $750,000 that had been invested in the joint landfill effort. City Manager Kevin Spencer told the council this week that the money, along with proceeds from jointly owned equipment, will be redirected toward constructing a transfer station.
2: But the figures right now, we would get back $772,000, just a little north of that.
3: Which is actually good, because originally we thought we'd get nothing.
4: That's good. And that will be used for the transfer station?
2: Or? This will go towards the transfer station.
3: Kevin, do we have people right now looking at possible sites still, or is that always
2: long? We do.
0: While the landfill project is ending, HDR Engineering will still complete a report identifying 5 potential landfill sites, giving the city options if it decides to pursue a new landfill in the future. The Nebraska Department of Health and Human Services has been notified by the Centers for Disease Control and Prevention that 92 Nebraska cyclosporiasis cases have been linked to an ongoing multi-state outbreak. That figure is less than half of the current 218 confirmed cases in the state, 191 of which were acquired in the United States. The CDC, the U.S. Food and Drug Administration, and public health officials nationwide are investigating a potential link to iceberg lettuce from Mexico, and last month, Taylor Farms recalled certain lettuce products sourced from central Mexico. Health officials say anyone who still has the recalled products from Taylor Farms de Mexico should throw them away or return them to the place of purchase. Scotts Bluff High School math teacher Shelby Auberg is being recognized in a new University of Nebraska-Lincoln feature highlighting his impact on students and math education. Auberg has taken Scotts Bluff students to UNL Math Day since 2006, where this year's team captured the state championship. But Auberg says his greatest success isn't measured by trophies. It's helping students overcome challenges and reach their potential.
5: You know, some of our kids have real challenges at home, things that you on your worst day wouldn't want to experience. It's kind of come around full circle because I was that kid. So being able to be in the community I grew up in, being able to serve the kids that I do, to provide opportunities that are world class, that's really what the University of Nebraska gave to me as a gift, you know, through my degree of being a student.
0: Several of his students this year credit him with building their confidence, inspiring career goals, and creating opportunities that extend well beyond the classroom. 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
2: 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September corn is up 1.5 at 438.25. December up 1 at 461. September soybeans up 1.5 at 1158. November up 1.25 at 1176. September Chicago wheat down 13.25 at 629. December down 13 at 648.25. September KC wheat down 17.25 at 696.25. December down 16.5 at 714.5. August live cattle are down 332 at 230.85. October down 507 at 224.35. August feeders down 557 at 347.75. September down 725 at 341.12. August lean hogs down 102 at 95.57. October down 112 at 81.90. 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
2: 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There's been some light trades so far at 370 in Nebraska and some 235 to a major in Colorado. Those two prices seem to be the likely trend for the week, but we'll probably see some more business done before the end of the week. Box beef prices are mixed. Choice down 510 at 362.87. 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Hog prices were unavailable due to confidentiality, but we can see that 1,001 head have traded, and the market's 5-day rolling average sits at 99.37. Pork cutouts totaled about 133.5 loads, and cutout values are down $1.56 at 99.49. 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
14: Year-round E15 is part of the Farm Bill package headed to the Senate. I'm Steve White. This is the Rural Radio Network. Senator Deb Fischer says it didn't happen by accident. We caught up earlier this week on the phone.
15: I am very excited that we have a year-round E15 that's included in this Farm Bill. As you know, I've led that effort for about a decade now, so to be able to get it included in a Farm Bill is really, really good news. It's going to provide a lot of certainty for our producers. A number of other things in it that deal with precision agriculture, whether it's the PAL Act that provides for a loan program, to be able to have the Precise Act where it's going to help with eligibility under some existing USDA conservation programs to be able to use that funding for precision ag technology. Got the Last Acre Act in to help with the deployment of broadband, that connectivity out there. So, yeah, good news. I feel pretty good about it. I know we have some Democrats on the committee who have E15 as a priority, and hope they're going to step up and make sure we get it done.
16: Yeah, as mentioned, the E15 is really exciting. You've led that for about a decade here. It's interesting. We're at a point now, though, where consumers, where it's available, are choosing it. I just looked at some state data for Nebraska here that shows a 45% increase in the amount of E15 that is being purchased here in Nebraska. So when it's available to consumers, it certainly seems like people are making that choice.
15: Yeah, you know, sometimes, we focus a lot because of the importance of agriculture to the state of Nebraska. We focus on the ag economy and our ag producers, but it's consumers who are going to benefit from this. You look at the price at the pump when you have ethanol included in that blend, it can be 50 cents, even a dollar more or less per gallon. That's huge when you look at gas prices. You want to lower gas prices, you need to start looking at ethanol. And we need to really combat a lot of the misinformation that's out there. You know, I read comments on social media, and it gets pretty frustrating at times to hear how it's going to ruin everybody's engine. Well, you know, if you have a vehicle older than or younger than 2001, you can use ethanol in your car. It doesn't hurt your engine. If you're able to have that and have that choice, I think consumers, once they get the full information, once they look at that price at the pump, they're going to be using not just E10 but E15 now too.
16: Senator, I have to tell you, I'm on the farm in Adams County with Jay Reiners from the Nebraska Corn Board right now. Jay, I imagine you would tell the senator you appreciate her efforts on E15, wouldn't you?
17: Oh, very much, Senator. I think every corn farmer in Nebraska sure appreciates your leading the charge for us on the Hill of this worthy cause.
15: Oh, thank you, Jay. You know, it's been a big effort across our delegation. You know, Adrian Smith, along with Congressman Flood and Bacon in the House, they worked really hard. But Adrian was a driving force there to get the House to pass a bill. Now, the one we've got here, my bill, it's not the same bill, but if we can get it passed here in the Farm Bill, that's going to make a difference. Pete Ricketts, boy, being a former governor in Nebraska, he really gets it, the importance of this for our ag producers, our ag economy, for the economy of the state of Nebraska. Pete's been working it hard as well, talking with our colleagues, making sure that we can get these votes together. You know, we're not over it yet, but the Nebraska delegation has definitely hit way above our weight on this.
16: One thing not in the bill, mandatory country of origin labeling. Speaking of social media, there's a lot of commentary on that from some ranchers who would like to see M-Cool return. On the other side, you see NCBA saying keep government out of it, labeling should be voluntary. Generally, where do you stand on that debate?
15: Yeah, you know, we've in the Senate, we've only had one opportunity since I've been in the Senate to be put on record when it comes to M-Cool. And that was many years ago when there was a move on to repeal that. I supported the country of origin labeling there. But what we're going to see, I think, at the markup on Thursday, and as I said, you can probably watch this on C-SPAN, but we might be seeing an amendment to address that. And we'll see where the votes fall on that. But I'm hearing some chatter out there that we might be seeing an amendment and have that amendment in order and take a vote on it.
14: Senator Deb Fischer serves on the Senate Ag Committee. Thursday, a big day as committee members go through that package, offer amendments, and see if they can move things to the full Senate for debates. 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
26: Hello, good day everyone. This is Lonnie Pates with USDA's Market News Service in St. Joseph, Missouri, with your noon livestock and grain market report for this Thursday. Direct feedlot trading this week has been established in Nebraska. However, in Kansas, it hasn't been established yet. The latest established market in Kansas was last week at 233 on a live weight basis. However, the bids are higher this week. In Nebraska, live transactions yesterday were at 235. That's $2 to $3 higher than the previous week. In Nebraska, trading $5 to $10 higher at 370 on a dress weight basis there. Looking at the formula purchases, the head count for the day at 39,100 head with an average carcass weight of 942 and a weighted average net price of $369.90. Now let's head on over and have a look at the noon cutout. The choice cutout at 362.87 today, down $5.10 so far. Select at 349.03, up 97 cents for the day. That puts the choice select spread at $13.84. There were 81 loads traded so far, with 59 of those being choice, 14 select, and 8 loads of trimmings and grindings. On the cutter cow cutout, that value at 353.42 on the noon report, down 21 cents from yesterday. On the boneless processing beef, there have been 9 loads traded nationally today. On the National Daily Pork Report, the morning movement totaled 133 loads, carcass price of $99.49, which is down $1.56 from yesterday's close. On the National Daily Direct Hog Report, there were only about 1,000 head of negotiated sales. We can't report any daily prices due to confidentiality. However, the 5-day rolling average comes in at $99.37. Now let's head on over and have a look at the Chicago Mercantile Exchange mid-session. In the live cattle, we'll start with August, down $1.62 at $232.55. The October, down $3.27 at $226.20. And the December, down $2.80 at $225.87. Moving on to the feeder cattle, the August, down $2.72 at $350.60. The September, down $3.95 at $344.42. And the October, down $4.47 at $334.95. Moving on to the lean hog contracts, the August down 60 cents at 96 even, the October down a dollar at 82.02, and the December down $1.12 at 73.52. Now let's move on to the grain complex. We'll start with corn on the September contract down 2 cents at 434.75. New crop December down 2.25 at 457.75. And the March also down 2.25 at 473.5. Moving on to the soybean contracts. The August up a half at 11.52. The September down 3.25 at 11.53.25. And new crop November also down 3.25 at 11.71.5. Moving on to the Kansas City hard red winter wheat contracts. The September down 18.5 at 6.95. The December down 17.75 at 7.13.25. And the March also down 17.75 at 7.25.75. And that's been a look at your midday markets. This has been Lonnie Pates with USDA's Market News Service in St. Joseph, Missouri. Have a great day, everyone.
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6: ABC News, I'm Brian Clark. The Pentagon has blamed a recent change in how it categorizes casualties related to the military operation in Iran as a technical error. But Democratic Senator Tammy Duckworth today is introducing legislation that she says will prevent this from happening. She says it's about being upfront and honest with facts that could have big impacts.
7: There is different statuses for how our service members are treated for their wounds and compensated if they are wounded or killed in a combat operation as opposed to a non-combat injury or death.
2: A Senate committee today voted to hold Dr. Anthony Fauci in contempt for his refusal to answer their questions last week. Committee Chair Rand Paul says he'll refer the vote to the Justice Department. The FDA voted to approve Moderna's first ever mRNA seasonal flu shot for people 50 and older. Data showed the vaccine was 27% more effective than the traditional flu shot. This is ABC News. Kellogg says it's going to remove artificial colors from all of its cereals by the end of the year. A year ahead of the schedule, the company announced last August, saying it's now identified fruit and vegetable-based juices that can give cereals their colors. It looked cool, but a video of a SpaceX Falcon 9 rocket stage crashing into the moon was actually fake.
8: The impact did occur. An 11-year-old rocket left over from a 2015 mission hit the lunar surface this week after being pushed there by solar activity and gravity. Elon Musk reposted what he said was a clip of that on his social media site X, and it was viewed over 5 million times. However, he followed up 40 minutes later by posting the video was AI-generated. That post was only viewed 600,000 times. The original video was made by a far-right media company, which also admitted, but not until later, that the post wasn't real. Sherry Preston, ABC News.
2: The Powerball jackpot, now the eighth largest in history, an estimated $856 million for Saturday. I'm Brian Clark, ABC News.
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1: Good afternoon, Scotts Bluff, Western Nebraska, and Eastern Wyoming. We've gone a couple days now where we really didn't have to turn on the AC. Enough already. Time to crank those units up once again as summertime heat returns to the Panhandle and really cranks up with triple-digit figures ongoing for this upcoming weekend. Hazy, smoky skies also going to be part of the picture, and with afternoon breezy winds and very low relative humidities coming up, elevated fire dangers could be a concern, especially as you head into eastern Wyoming. Next week, going to start off hot once again, but the high-pressure ridge should drift far enough south and east to allow a little bit of the monsoon to make its return. Storm chances will pick up slowly beginning Monday night, but perhaps will pick up in coverage by next Wednesday and Thursday. We'll check your forecast after this.
2: 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Now that we are getting some warmer weather, we would like to talk about heat stroke in dogs. This is an emergency that requires immediate treatment. Dogs don't sweat like humans do, so high temperatures can cause their body temperature to rise to dangerous levels. Such things as being left in a hot car, being confined with no shade or water, and strenuous exercise in hot, humid weather. 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You must move the dog out of the heat source and try to cool them down. Use cool and not ice water, put in front of a fan or cool packs in the groin area. 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Please call Pioneer Animal Clinic at 635-3188 if you have any questions about keeping your dog from getting heat stroke.
1: Here's your weather forecast from the Platte Valley Bank Weather Center. Hazy sunshine, hot temps around the middle 90s today. Afternoon winds from the northwest 10 to 20. Turning variable tonight, mostly clear, lows mid-50s. Middle and upper 90s for Friday. We'll finish the week with sunshine with lows Friday night, upper 50s and low 60s. Weekend temps, a blend of the upper 90s and low 100s, sunny days and clear nights, once again, lows in the lower 60s. Meteorologist Don Watzel on KNEB.
3: Wind still fairly light here at Scotts Bluff. Breeze picking up a little bit more in other areas, gusting near 25 miles an hour at Alliance, and same for Gordon. Temperature at Shadron now, 93. Gordon at 90. And currently at North Platte, it's 70 degrees. Double check that, 78 at North Platte. And McCook, sunny and 78 degrees. We're on the Legacy Co-op locations now. 85 at Dalton, 87 at Bridgeport, 88 at Main Street Market at Torrington, 88 also at Main Street Market at Scotts Bluff, 89 at Main Street Market at Kimball, 86 at Alliance. And currently at KNEB, here at the studio at Scotts Bluff, with sunshine, hazy sunshine, a little bit of breeze, and the temperature at 87 degrees. You can check on weather information anytime through the website, kneb.com. Click on weather on the homepage.
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0: Time to get an update on KNEB news headlines again, and news director Scott Miller is in with that update now.
1: Thank you, Steve. Good afternoon, everyone. The Nebraska Department of Health and Human Services has been notified by the Centers for Disease Control and Prevention that 92 Nebraska cyclosporiasis cases have been linked to an ongoing multi-state outbreak. That figure is less than half of the current 218 confirmed cases in the state, 191 of which were acquired in-country. The CDC, the U.S. Food and Drug Administration, and public health officials nationwide are investigating a potential link to iceberg lettuce from Mexico. And last month, Taylor Farms recalled certain lettuce products sourced from the central part of that country. Health officials say anyone who still has the recalled products from Taylor Farms de Mexico should throw them away or return them to the place of purchase. The city of Scottsbluff is ending its long-standing landfill agreement with the city of Gearing and moving ahead with a new waste disposal strategy. City manager Kevin Spencer says years of unsuccessful attempts to locate a new landfill, including efforts in Sioux County and elsewhere, made it clear the current landfill in Gearing would reach capacity before a replacement could be permitted. Instead, the city is negotiating with Waste Connections to use its transfer station while Scottsbluff works on developing its own facility.
2: So we started talking about ending the agreement, and that will give us the opportunity to explore other ideas or other means to get rid of our garbage. So we started talking to some commercial vendors, had a conversation with TDS and Waste Connection, and now we're really in negotiations with Waste Connection. They can provide us with the roll-offs and provide that service for us, and we can in turn, until we get our transfer station built, go empty our trucks at their transfer station. So that's the direction we're looking at it going in.
1: Spencer says the agreement also allows Scottsbluff to recover more than $772,000 that will be used toward the future transfer facility. As students head back to school, one local teacher is being put in the spotlight. At the end of last school year, Scottsbluff math teacher Shelby Auberg led his team to victory at the University of Nebraska-Lincoln's Math Day. Auberg's passion, dedication, and mentorship inspiring the next generation of students are highlighted in this feature recently produced by the UNL Communications Department.
3: What is the product P times Q? Scottsbluff.
2: 4.
3: Correct.
4: More than 1,600 high school and middle school students from across the state compete at the 26th annual University of Nebraska-Lincoln Math Day.
5: Question number 2. What are the roots of x squared plus 4x minus 21? Scottsbluff.
6: 3 and -7.
5: 3 and -7.
4: This year's champion number crunchers are the team from Scottsbluff, more than 400 miles from Lincoln, Nebraska's panhandle.
7: And I've been doing this, bringing Scottsbluff High School to Math Day since 2006, so this is actually my 20th Math Day.
4: Shelby Auberg, a Husker alumnus and former Nebraska Teacher of the Year, heads the math department at Scottsbluff High School.
8: Education is really the act of trying to understand the other. And trying to learn empathy, and how do you adopt someone else's mindset and think about the life experiences and circumstances they're in. And so thinking back on my time as a Husker, one of the things that stands out from undergrad was just being exposed to so many different types of people from all walks of life. So lots of those life lessons and experiences I had meeting people on campus ultimately translate into being able to identify with the kid who's maybe faced with a challenge that I can't even imagine.
9: So Mr. Auberg, I think, is a really great mentor and teacher.
4: Ninth grader Amara Alcides hopes to graduate from high school with an associate's degree before going to college to study early childhood education.
9: He's helped me overcome some of my social fears and has helped me better as a person.
5: Okay, so let's do the horizontal line from the center first. So you agree to center, we need to have the same height as that grade point.
8: You know, some of our kids have real challenges at home, things that you on your worst day wouldn't want to experience. It's kind of come around full circle because I was that kid. So being able to be in the community I grew up in, being able to serve the kids that I do, to provide opportunities that are world class, that's really what the University of Nebraska gave to me as a gift. you know, through my degree of being a student.
6: You'd like another card?
10: No, I don't.
6: Do you know what face cards are worth?
4: Auburg students, like senior Nick Roberts, visit a Scotts Bluff elementary school to get young kids excited about math.
11: Maybe a lot of times it is just having fun with math, figuring out things, solving problems, failing along the way. Lots of failing, lots of wrong answers.
4: Nick, who plans to major in mechanical engineering at Nebraska, is in the first cohort of students that Auburg has taught for all 7 years of middle school and high school.
11: He was in all of our positions at one point, and he's lived the life we have, and he grew up in Nebraska, he grew up in Gearing. He is us.
12: Jim, you would have been so awesome.
10: Oh, that was pretty good.
8: We're on a mission. The mission that I want my kids to be on is every day you show up, you're trying to be better than you were yesterday, because that's unending. You can always improve and iterate and grow. And so that's where the university has gone a long way to helping me establish some of the things that we do here.
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16: 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Grains will end the day in mixed fashion after spending most of the session in the red. Wheat futures will show some double-digit losses for the day, even with the Black Sea still effectively closed. The European crop prices are also weighing on wheat, pushing futures to some key support levels here today. And corn and soybeans have been moderately mixed, but have been able to bounce headed into the close, with some weather coming into play, with parts of Missouri reporting heavy flooding today. And updated forecasts are keeping the eastern corn belt wet through August, but dry conditions are expected to return to the plains. September corn is up 3 at 439 and 3 quarters. December up 2 and 3 quarters at 462 and 3 quarters. September soybeans up 3 and 3 quarters at 1160 and a quarter. November up 3 and a quarter at 1178 and a quarter. September Chicago wheat is down 10 and 3 quarters at 631 and a half. December down 10 and 3 quarters at 650 and a half. September KC wheat down 13 and a half at $7. December down 13 at 718. September soybean meal is up 120 at 311.40. September bean oil down 1 at 67.71. August live cattle down 295 at 231.22. October down 455 at 224.92. August feeders down 527 at 348.05. September down 680 at 341.57. August lean hogs down 110 at 95.50. October down 130 at 81.72. That's a check of your markets. 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
16: 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It's time now for a check of your closing livestock markets with David Erickson of Ag Optimus in Akron, Iowa. And David, we took a fairly big step backwards here in the cattle complex. Tell me what you're making of the move.
19: Yeah, Lacey, you know, there's not a lot of good things to talk about in the cattle market, at least from the future side of things. So what else would you like to talk about? Slaughter and weights were reported today. Slaughter was down, slaughter was just at 525,000, which would be about 2,600 more than last week. Dressed weight was steady with a week ago, while steers were down 3 at 962 and heifers up 4 at 878. The reason for the rollover still kind of remains to be seen, in my opinion. Beef was a little softer yesterday afternoon and quite a bit softer on the morning print, with choice down 510 points. And select up 97 points on 81 loads, but I don't think that's quite enough to really get the market rolling over as much as we had it. Cash has started to develop pretty well, and a lot of trade is happening around 235. Pretty good basis level, really. Lot better basis than when we talked yesterday afternoon. The feeder cattle index was up a decent shot again yesterday, and I think that's going to continue because the numbers are extremely tight. But right now it just kind of seems like a little sell-off mode and everything in the livestock. So not exactly sure what the reasoning for it is. We'll have to see how the rest of the week plays out.
16: Thank you, David. That again is Dave Erickson of Ag Optimus joining us here on the Rural Radio Network.
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22: No way! When is the livestock auction this year?
21: The 2026 Box Butte County Livestock Auction will be on Saturday, August 8th, and will start at 1 p.m. in the Livestock Barn.
22: We have such great supporters of the Box Butte County 4-H program, don't we, Carly?
21: Yes, we do. That is why this year we are providing our past buyers with a smoked brisket lunch by TNT Barbecue.
22: The brisket lunch will be served at the multi-purpose hall from 11 to 1. It is also open to the public for $20 a plate. Hope to see you there!
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0: It's time for a look at sports on the Rural Radio Network. I'm Trayton Harmon. The Scotts Bluff High School Hall of Fame class of 2026 has been announced. It's the fourth induction class to the Scotts Bluff Hall of Fame, and the class will be inducted during a ceremony on Friday, October 23rd, 2026, at 4:30 at Scotts Bluff High School. Inductees will also be honored at halftime of the football game that night against Grand Island Northwest. This year's inductees include the 1930 boys 800 relay team, the 1955 boys basketball team, the 1984 boys tennis team, the 1997 through 1999 3200 boys relay team, Andrew Carter, Arky Snocker, Christy Himes, Eric Moreno, Jamie Warden, Joe Benson, Justin Wickard, Maggie Skiles, Ty Honstein, and Zach Chain. The American League leading Tampa Bay Rays completed their sweep of the Colorado Rockies yesterday afternoon at Coors Field in a 4-0 shutout. Nick Martinez picks up the win for the Rays as he worked 5 2/3 while allowing 6 hits, no runs or walks, and 4 strikeouts. Junior Caminero added to his home run total for the Rays as well, mashing his 33rd of the season in the third inning. Here's the full recap from the day.
2: On Wednesday afternoon, the Rays took the field in an attempt to sweep the Rockies at Coors Field. Jonathan Aranda and Chandler Simpson got the Rays going, each with RBI singles in the top of the first. Then it was Junior Caminero in the third, hitting his third home run of the series to put the Rays up 3-0. The Rays would not have any more hits after that, but those three runs, plus a run that they were able to scratch across later on a walk, a stolen base, and a couple of sack bunts, was enough for them as they would win 4-0. Nick Martinez, 5 2/3 shutout innings, and then the Rays bullpen across the final two games of the series, 10 2/3 scoreless against the Rockies. It's the 11th shutout of the year for the Rays, and despite getting out hit 6-5, they win the game and sweep the series from the Rockies. The Rockies will have an off day tomorrow, and then on Friday they'll start a 10-game road trip in St. Louis. Zach Goodman for the KOA Rockies Radio Network.
0: The Rockies now hit the road for a series against the St. Louis Cardinals that begins tomorrow night on KOLT 690 AM 101.7 FM. The Nebraska Cornhuskers held their first fall camp practice yesterday in preparation for the 2026 season. Sean Callahan has more from Lincoln.
3: Well, no player really has a closer relationship to new defensive coordinator Rob Orich than linebacker Owen Chambliss. Chambliss played for Orich at San Diego State and said so far it's been a pretty smooth transition in Lincoln.
7: So, like, you walk by his office and he's got his hat on and he's just watching film. He's probably going crazy in his little office. But, yeah, I would say that's pretty accurate. He loves what he does. It might come off as being mad, but I think he's just obsessed with being the best DC in the country.
3: It was also interesting to hear Chambliss talk about his relationship with head coach Matt Rhule, who he refers to on a first-name basis.
7: We'll be at practice, and then I'll come off the field, and Matt will come up to me, or I'll come up to Matt, and he'll be like, what were you looking at that play? Or what should you be looking at? Or what was I looking at? We'll just talk through my mental process for each play, getting guys lined up and stuff like that, and understanding the game. And I think it makes it more comfortable because I can just be like, hey, Matt, real quick, I saw blah, blah, blah, blah, blah. What about this? So,
3: reporting here with the Nebraska football team in Lincoln.
0: Nebraska kicks off their season at 10 a.m. Mountain Time on September 5th against Ohio. NFL football is back tonight as the Arizona Cardinals and Carolina Panthers face off in Canton, Ohio for the annual preseason Hall of Fame game. 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
4: 52-3-4. It's Ag on the Go with Farm Bureau, highlighting the Nebraska Farm Bureau and the work to serve Nebraska farm and ranch families and rural communities. Once again, we're visiting with Ashlyn Beckenauer. She is from the Wakefield area. She is going to be a junior at UNL this fall and is the summer intern for the Ag in the Classroom program at the Nebraska Farm Bureau Foundation. How did you get connected with the foundation and what kind of attracted you about this internship?
5: So I have connections to the foundation. My parents have been involved in Nebraska Farm Bureau, both at the county and state level. And so I've known about Farm Bureau all of my life. And so when I came across the internship on Handshake, it really interested me. And I think just growing up in an ag background, I've always had a passion for agriculture. And then I realized that I also have a passion for, you know, helping teach younger kids. And so it kind of meshed those two passions together. And so it really drew me to it. And I've really enjoyed it.
4: Let's talk more about that, because you gave us a few examples of some of the things that you've gone out and done, some of the activities and things like that. What has that meant for you? You know, tell me about the experience and how it has impacted you, Ashlyn.
5: Yeah, well, I've really enjoyed connecting with the kids individually. That's probably my favorite part. And someone who was raised around agriculture and grew such a love for it at an early age, it's been really fun for me to see those aha moments, I would call them, you know, the

0: the time, why be in front of that group of the population?
1: Agriculture affects everybody, whether they realize it or not, through the clothes that they wear, the food and the products that they use every day. And so when you get in front of kids at a young age, it helps them understand where those products and foods come from, and they really develop an appreciation for it at an early age. And I think that's really important.
0: All in all, how has this internship experience been so far? What's kind of in store for you for the rest of your internship?
1: So my internship is actually winding down. I only have a couple weeks left of programming, which is very sad, but it's really impacted me greatly. And it's really just, I think, continued to grow my love for agriculture. I've learned more about the different parts of Nebraska's ag industry myself, but it's also just deepened that love for teaching the youth. And so I could potentially see this going somewhere for me in the future, but I've really just enjoyed my whole experience.
0: All right, great. Keep up the good work. Thanks for visiting with us today. Ashlyn Beckenauer from the Wakefield area is the Ag in the Classroom summer intern at the Nebraska Farm Bureau Foundation this summer. Help strengthen the rural voice. 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That's Ag on the Go with Farm Bureau. I'm Chad Moyer.
2: Good afternoon, Scotts Bluff, Western Nebraska, and Eastern Wyoming. We've gone a couple days now where we really didn't have to turn on the AC. Enough already. Time to crank those units up once again as summertime heat returns to the Panhandle and really cranks up with triple-digit figures ongoing for this upcoming weekend. Hazy, smoky skies also going to be part of the picture, and with afternoon breezy winds and very low relative humidities coming up, elevated fire dangers could be a concern, especially as you head into eastern Wyoming. Next week, going to start off hot once again, but the high-pressure ridge should drift far enough south and east to allow a little bit of the monsoon to make its return. Storm chances will pick up slowly beginning Monday night, but perhaps will pick up in coverage by next Wednesday and Thursday. We'll check your forecast after this.
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2: Here's your weather forecast from the Platte Valley Bank Weather Center. Hazy sunshine, hot temps around the middle 90s today. Afternoon winds from the northwest 10 to 20. Turning variable tonight, mostly clear, lows mid-50s. Middle and upper 90s for Friday. We'll finish the week with sunshine with lows Friday night, upper 50s and low 60s. Weekend temps, a blend of the upper 90s and low 100s, sunny days and clear nights once again, lows in the lower 60s. Meteorologist Don Watzel on KNEB.
4: Around the Legacy Co-op locations right now, temperature readings at those sites, it's currently 89 at Main Street Market Scotts Bluff, 91 at Main Street Market at Torrington, 90 at Bridgeport, 87 at Dalton, 93 at Main Street Market at Kimball, and 88 degrees at Alliance. In Chadron now it's 93, North Platte 79, in Ogallala sunny and 82, Valentine 82, Grand Island 72 degrees, and currently at Lincoln cloudy and 71. Barometric pressure at Scotts Bluff now at about 30.04 and falling. Humidity at 39% with a breeze fairly light still at Scotts Bluff. Winds were gusting at 25 at Gordon and near 25 mile per hour wind gust reported at Alliance. The high temperature in Scotts Bluff yesterday was 83. The record high for this date for Scotts Bluff, 104 in 1980, and the record low of 40 was set in 1940. And currently at KNEB at Scotts Bluff, we have a temperature reading here at 89 degrees.
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6: Thank you, Steve. Good afternoon, everyone. The Nebraska Department of Health and Human Services has been notified by the Centers for Disease Control and Prevention that 92 Nebraska cyclosporiasis cases have been linked to an ongoing multi-state outbreak. That figure is less than half of the current 218 confirmed cases in the state, 191 of which were acquired in the United States. The CDC, the U.S. Food and Drug Administration, and public health officials nationwide are investigating a potential link to iceberg lettuce from Mexico. And last month, Taylor Farms recalled certain lettuce products sourced from the central part of that country. Health officials say anyone who still has the recalled products from Taylor Farms de Mexico should throw them away or return them to the place of purchase. As the city of Scottsbluff prepares to terminate its landfill agreement with the city of Gehring, city leaders say they'll recover more than $750,000 that had been invested in the joint landfill effort. City Manager Kevin Spencer told the council this week that the money, along with proceeds from jointly owned equipment, will be redirected toward constructing a transfer station.
7: The figures right now, we would get back $772,000, just a little north of that.
8: Which is actually good, because originally we thought we'd get nothing.
9: That's good. And that will be used for the transfer station?
7: Or? This will go towards the transfer station.
8: Kevin, do you have people right now looking at possible sites still, or is that always
7: We do.
6: While the landfill project is ending, HDR Engineering will still complete a greenfields report identifying five potential landfill sites, giving either city options if they decide to pursue a new landfill in the future. A 43-year-old Gehring man who thought he was going to have sex with a 13-year-old girl ends up being the target of a sting operation led by a Colorado Ped Patrol. Jeffrey Ramirez was arrested several weeks ago after the group notified the Gehring Police Department about messages and videos they had exchanged. Court records say Ramirez sent the purported 13-year-old girl several pictures of his genitals, a video of himself sexually gratifying himself to her photo, and other pornographic video. The decoy 13-year-old said they were a virgin. Ramirez said he would use condoms and be careful during their first time. But when they met face-to-face March 24th, it was the Colorado Ped Patrol who showed up filming the encounter. During the exchange, Ramirez admitted to knowing the girl he was supposed to meet was a minor. He's set to be arraigned on charges including attempted child enticement on Friday in Scottsbluff County District Court. An Alliance man will learn his fate this fall following a tense arrest earlier this year. Police say 29-year-old Nicholas Flores was found in a pickup behind Sweetwater Avenue following reports of stolen property and reckless driving. Officers say Flores resisted arrest and grabbed a machete, prompting officers to use a taser twice before taking him into custody. Flores has now pleaded no contest to resisting arrest, obstruction, reckless driving, criminal mischief, and disturbing the peace, and in exchange, a Class 3 felony weapons charge was dismissed. He's due back in Box Butte County Court October 6th for sentencing. The Nebraska Game and Parks Commission will meet August 14th in Blair to weigh proposals for next year's mountain lion and bighorn sheep hunting seasons. Staff are recommending expanding the Niobrara unit and increasing its mountain lion harvest limit while cutting limits in the Pine Ridge and Wildcat Hill units. Other proposed changes include new landowner permit rules and adjustments to the application process. Commissioners will also consider a 2027 bighorn sheep season with one lottery and one auction permit running December 1st through the 22nd. Scottsbluff High School math teacher Shelby Auberg is being recognized in a new University of Nebraska-Lincoln feature highlighting his impact on students and math education. Auberg has taken Scottsbluff students to UNL Math Day since 2006, where this year's team captured the state championship. But Auberg says his greatest success isn't measured by trophies. It's helping students overcome challenges and reach their potential.
10: You know, some of our kids have real challenges at home, things that you know, on your worst day wouldn't want to experience. It's kind of come around full circle because I was that kid. So being able to be in the community I grew up in, being able to serve the kids that I do, to provide opportunities that are world class, that's really what the University of Nebraska gave to me as a gift, you know, through my degree of being a student.
6: Several students of his this year credit him with building their confidence, inspiring career goals, and creating opportunities that extend well beyond the classroom. 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
17: A new Purdue report about grain bin safety raises questions about the training local departments receive. I'm Steve Wynn of the Rural Radio Network, continuing our conversation with Bill Field of Purdue. He's been an expert in the field of grain bin safety for 40 years, but now raising some questions about how we choose to invest in grain bin rescue safety.
18: Oh, I think there are better ways to spend the dollars, but it is an issue of public popularity. If I hold a grain quality meeting tonight and relate it to safety and how it's important to how to address a plugged issue, we might have 25 farmers show up if we feed them. If I ran a grain bin rescue training session tonight, sometimes I'm averaging 60, 70. I just did one in not too long ago in upstate New York, which isn't known for its grain bins. But we had 76 firefighters show up to learn how to rescue someone out of a grain bin. The reality is about 60% of the victims of entrapment are dead by the time the fire department gets there. We have distributed thousands of grain rescue tubes all over the United States, including into counties where there are no grain bins, because people want to have that as a tool just in case. And I'm just saying, you know, we've got a little intoxicated with it. We have people saying how many they've saved with these rescue tubes, but it doesn't show up in the data. About 60% die once they're entrapped, or even sometimes with their head above the grain, they still end up having the problem of pressure on them and breathing problems. But it's still, let's try to refocus that attention on, you know, making sure that no farmer goes into a grain bin by himself and we discover him an hour and a half, 2 hours later.
19: Yeah.
18: That's just unnecessary today. We've got other ways to do that, even if it means calling the neighbor and having the neighbor come over and just stand by while we're doing something. But so many of these are just people working all alone. And, you know, the last few I've been out on, and I've been on sites where more people have died in grain bins than probably anybody in the country. And it's just still an issue of moldy grain, trying to stretch it out a little bit or putting it in too wet, and hopefully it's not going to go bad. And then when it comes time to get it out, they just have problems.
19: While we think a lot about grain entrapment, I live in an area that's pretty diversified. There's a lot of cow-calf, there's a lot of feedlots, and there's a lot of grain production all located in the same region. Is that maybe an underreported situation that maybe needs to be elevated a little more to where to the level of some of the grain bin conversations we've had?
18: Well, I think it is. We're just finishing a study. We've just had it approved for publication. It'll be coming out in the next few weeks, where we looked at over 30 skid steer loaders that ended up in manure pits because of the design of current dairy and beef operations, where skid steer loaders are used to scrape alleyways and to push it into a lagoon or a pit. And if you're buckled or with a safety bar in front of you in a skid steer loader, and you go off an edge and drop 10 feet into a manure pit, there's no way you're going to get out. You're going to die. Almost every one of these cases was a fatality. So that's a concern of ours as we looked at the manure pit problem or any kind of waste. You know, we have farms now taking food waste and all kinds of waste to use to generate gas for biogas production. And
17: that again, Bill Field of Purdue. They've got an annual report about grain bin safety just out, but he's trying to elevate the concern of manure pit dangers, trying to get more people to consider that and how we're utilizing our resources. 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
3: Before a farming operation can move on to the next generation, families have to answer some difficult but necessary questions. On today's program, Extension Ag Economist Anastasia Meyer talks about farm families, business operations, transition plans, and how clear communication can help avoid any unnecessary problems in the future.
4: First thing that we need to think about is the business planning, right? We said that this was the first step. And really the biggest question that we need to ask ourselves for business planning is the hard question of, is this viable? Is this farm or ranch viable to succeed onto the next generation? If it is bleeding money right now and cannot cash flow, should you be looking at different avenues? Or if you're just getting by, can you bring in another family unit to support on the farm or ranch alone? What does that look like for you? This is a hard question to ask, and a lot of times we don't share our financials with the other generations. And so we have to be willing to talk about this. If somebody is returning to the farm or ranch, we have to be willing to talk about, how are we paying them? We should have some documentation. What does that look like? How much are they getting paid? What are those benefits that they might be getting? And what exactly are they responsible for? And then really, what's the future for the operation? Is there room for expansion? Are you in an area that is super ultra competitive and is not really room to grow? Or is that available there? Can they branch out into different niche markets? And then also, what is the debt associated with the business? When I talk to different people, especially heirs, they don't ever think about the debt, and they don't know about the debt that a farm or ranch might have. But remember, you are passing on assets and debt when you're going to have a transition plan. So it's something that we need to think about when we're having this plan. And then we need to be thinking about family business meetings. You can't have a good family business without trust. So you have to build your trust, and you have to practice the good communication to maintain the trust or build the trust. When you're having these family business meetings on what does this transition plan look like, you really need to decide of who are you inviting to this meeting. Really, it's a golden rules, right? Whoever is the owner of the farm or ranch gets to make the rules and invite who they want. My rule of thumb is invite everybody, invite the on-farm heirs, invite the off-farm heirs, invite the in-laws, the outlaws, invite the children or grandchildren. If they have a stake in that farm or ranch, invite them. A lot of times we're asked, do we invite the in-laws? I think that the in-laws can offer a unique perspective, right? Because if I'm thinking about this 80 here, I might have one recollection where my spouse might have another, right? Is there emotional attachment tied there, or are you thinking in a different mindset? I think that if they are signing loan documents, they need to be at the table though. Who gets to speak during these meetings? I think, you know, you need to set this meetings up with, are you gathering ideas or just making decisions? Who gets to speak? Well, that's up to you as well, right? But who also is making the decisions? Is it the owners? Are you going to let everybody have a vote? I think this is probably going to come down to, how is your ground currently owned? Do you have LLCs? Do you have trust? What does that look like?

0: Are you allowing people to vote? And is it majority or unanimous? Do only siblings, heirs get voting privileges? Have these discussions before you start these family business meetings.
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9: ABC News, I'm Brian Clark. A Senate committee voted to hold Dr. Anthony Fauci in contempt of Congress for refusing to answer questions about the COVID-19 pandemic. The committee's chair, Rand Paul, says he'll refer the vote directly to the attorney general, sidestepping the usual precedent of a full Senate vote.
10: And really doesn't have to go before the Senate. There is some precedent for doing it that way, and it still may be done that way. But for now, we will hand carry this over to the attorney general.
9: There's new pressure on Republican Congressman Max Miller of Ohio. The state's other Republican senator, John Husted, said he believes dropping out would be in the best interest of Miller's family. Miller has been involved in a custody dispute with his ex-wife, the daughter of Ohio's Republican Senator Bernie Moreno. Health officials in Michigan say people in the state can resume their regular lettuce-eating habits because cyclosporiasis cases are declining. Michigan saw the bulk of the nationwide uptick in the parasitic illness. This is ABC News. Federal authorities are investigating whether Iran was involved in the online attacks targeting dozens of municipal water systems across the United States over the last few weeks. That investigation has some outside assistance.
11: This is Jim Ryan. Fighting back against the foreign-based cyber intrusions is a group of volunteer hackers here at home known as DEFCON Franklin. A team of 27 white hats has fanned out across seven states to offer advice to small water departments on how to bolster their defenses against attacks, even from around the world. In some cases, it's simply a matter of changing default passwords or adding multi-factor authentication. Jim Ryan, ABC News.
9: Kellogg says it's moving up its planned end of artificial coloring in its cereals. Kellogg says it will stop using those products by the end of the year, 1 year ahead of schedule. Company says it's identified fruit and vegetable-based juices that give cereals their distinctive colors. I'm Brian Clark, ABC News.
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21: Here's your weather forecast from the Platte Valley Bank Weather Center. Hazy sunshine, hot temps around the middle 90s today. Afternoon winds from the northwest 10 to 20. Turning variable tonight, mostly clear, lows mid-50s. Middle and upper 90s for Friday. We'll finish the week with sunshine with lows Friday night, upper 50s and low 60s. Weekend temps, a blend of the upper 90s and low 100s, sunny days and clear nights, once again, lows in the lower 60s. Meteorologist Don Watzel on KNEB.

0: Welcome back to the Ramsey Show in the Fairwinds Credit Union studio. Rachel Cruz, Ramsey personality. My daughter is my co-host today. Lindsay is with us in Los Angeles. Hi, Lindsay. How are you?
1: I'm drowning and on the dumb side of things, Dave.
0: Ouch.
1: But thanks for taking my call.
0: Ouch. I'm
2: sorry. Lindsay.
0: What's going on, kiddo?
1: So I will withhold my emotions as best as I can because I know this isn't a therapy session, but I'm definitely, I'm in general relief right now, which is $221 a month and food stamps. I've been on disability for about 2 years. I had temporary disability run out in February, which is why I'm on general relief right now with food stamps. And just found out I'm not allowed to pay debt off with the $221 I receive, which is, I mean, obviously, how can I survive on that and pay off debt? I have $20,000 in plus in credit card debt over the last couple of years. And unfortunately, this isn't my first rodeo of paying off debt and trying to
0: What is the what's the nature of your disability?
1: So I had a total hip replacement, and I had a when I tried to go in for surgery last year, I had an anxiety attack, and that kind of put me in about 3 to 4 months of hot flashes and basically palpitations and emergency room visits and medications and all that. And then I was able to finally get the surgery, which is successful. I'm still under doctor's care, though, and I'm not allowed to get unemployment or work. So that's
2: how old are you, Lindsay?
1: 49.
2: Okay.
0: And so your hip surgery occurred.
1: Did you
0: do a hip replacement?
1: Yeah, total hip replacement.
0: Okay, and you're up and around. And the hip replacement was how long ago?
1: Beginning of March, so about 4 months out, 5 months out.
0: Okay, so based on the hip replacement, you would be able to go back to work, but the anxiety and some of the mental issues, the emotional issues are keeping you from it. Is that right?
1: Not necessarily. They haven't cleared me completely.
0: Why?
1: Most
0: people that I know that
1: have
0: had hip replacements are back going within 2 weeks.
1: And sadly, I've been kind of, that's been thrown at me. Why are you special? Because you're 6 months still on disability. So I don't know, other than my expertise or my training is a medical field, and the surgeon did say that because of the work that I do, he prefers to keep people 6 months out. So that's the only reason I have been given, and that's what I tell others.
0: Okay. The reason I'm asking you all these questions is that you what you have is an income crisis. Agreed?
1: Yes, sir.
0: Okay. Because $221 isn't going to do anything. That's not even going to feed you.
1: By God's grace, I've been blessed to have a rent-free stay with a lady from church. So I'm only surviving.
0: Yeah. And she's feeding you and everything. So yeah, I mean that is grace. You're right, and that's generosity. It's wonderful. It's a wonderful thing on the short term. It's not a long term plan, obviously. And
1: correct.
0: So, you know, if we want to solve a debt problem or a situation like you're in, and it's very scary where you are because you feel overwhelmed, I'm sure it's added to the anxiety problem, not subtracted from it. And so the weird thing is that what, you know, I'm not a medical person. If I were in your shoes and were as scared as you are, I would go to work.
1: Right.
2: Even work from home.
0: I would do something.
2: Yes.
0: So I would do something starting today.
1: Right. And interestingly enough, I do have a trade of making jewelry and like sun catchers and things. So that actually just got a free desk last week, and
2: but Lindsay,
1: I just started to clean it up.
2: Yeah, you do that too. But also, you need a job. You need a job. Like be on a phone bank for a company and make $22 an hour.
0: What are you
2: going to
0: do?
2: You don't have to
0: necessarily be walking around or lifting things something else. I don't care. But you need an income.
2: Get a headset.
0: Bad.
2: Yeah.
0: And sun catchers are not an income. That's a nice side hustle. It's a nice side hustle.
1: I think
0: there's nobody making $60,000 a year with sun catchers.
1: No, you're right.
0: Okay. So that's what I need you to make. I want you to go make 60,000. Because here's the thing.
2: Yep.
0: A whole bunch of your anxiety and all of your financial troubles go away when you get a $60,000 a year job.
1: I don't even know how to spell that, but yes,
0: I know, but I'm speaking that for you.
1: Okay.
0: Because I'm talking to a lady who's not unintelligent. She's had a really rough patch, and we're coming out the other side of the rough patch, and no pun intended, but I want to run out of this rough patch.
1: Yes.
0: Okay? And so I want you to get up and go right now and just tell your doctor, I'm sorry, I would love to have laid around in rehab for 7 months like your theory of your textbook, but I had to do this thing called EAT. And so me and I, we went and got a job. Me, myself, and I, all three of us went and got jobs. And so, you know, that and the weird thing is, what I've found in working with people over the years, I'm not a psychologist, that's Dr. Deloney's field, but I have found that depression and anxiety leave with increased physical activity and increased income.
1: Right.
0: They don't leave completely, but they're diminished to where they're not overwhelming. Now, you're not struggling with depression, but you should be.
1: No, it's definitely bubbling up.
2: Yeah, using your mind and your body. Yes.
0: I've been there. When you're that broke and that scared, it takes your breath away every morning just to get out of bed.
1: It becomes your God.
0: Yeah.
1: Ultimately.
0: Yeah.
1: And I you're right about the work and functioning, because it gives a sense of purpose.
0: Exactly.
1: At the beginning of the year, I was trying to figure out who was going to take care of me.
0: Your brain is too busy to spin out.
2: Lindsay, what were you doing in the medical field? What was your position before?
1: Just a caregiver. I mean, I say just because it's the, you know, bottom of the rung in that
2: security. Is that what you said?
1: Caregiver.
2: Caregiver. Okay, gotcha.
0: Oh,
2: gotcha.
0: Yes.
2: Okay.
0: You're not going to be lifting anybody, though. Not right now.
2: No. I just was wondering, going forward, you know, 2, 3, 4, 5 years from now.
0: What's your new career going to be?
2: Yeah.
0: You're only 50.
1: Right. And
0: you're just half done. What are we going to do with the other half?
1: So I've spun out because of all the options. Do I go to school? Then the other side of it, Dave, is my hand is starting to show nerve damage. So I also have like spinal stenosis. So there are other physical ailments that could contribute. And actually, when I went in for the hip doctor, he said, oh, people think it's their hip, but it's their back. And I didn't really believe him, because what screams the loudest is what gets the most attention.
0: Sure,
1: and that was my hip. And I couldn't walk for 7 years. Oh, I mean, I really was in a, you know.
0: Yeah. Are you overweight?
1: Declined. Of course.
0: Okay. I mean, substantially?
1: I'm walking up to 2-3 miles a day now.
0: Oh,
1: and
0: good.
1: Swimming. I mean,
0: okay, so you're doing something about that, too. See, that's awesome right there. You're walking 2 or 3 miles a day. You can go to work. This is awesome. I'm so happy. Hey, listen, we'll help you any way we can, kiddo. You have an income crisis, and it's because you've been through a hard time. I'm sorry. Sorry you've been there. But you're going to be okay. It's an income issue. Get the income flowing. A lot of this is going to self-fix.

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0: 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Spread the word for us. You guys are our number one marketing method. We don't spend any money marketing this show. The only way it gets spread out is if you tell people about it. That's how it works. Now, we put it out on social media. We put out all that stuff. We do that stuff. But we don't buy ads, come listen to the Ramsey Show. You're it. So if you like it, help us and send your friends and your family. We would appreciate it. John is in Pittsburgh. Hey, John, what's up?
1: Hey, Dave. Hey, appreciate you taking the call.
0: Sure.
1: Just looking, mostly for, some career/life advice.
0: Okay.
1: Curious. Right now I'm looking if it would be a unwise move to maybe take a job that pays a lot less to sort of get rid of the stress that I have with my current job. That's ultimately at a high level what I'm asking, but I'm happy to map out anything you need for some advice.
0: What's
1: here.
0: The nature of the stress at your current job?
1: So I am essentially doing a split role with this company. So I'm a renewals and growth specialist and also an account executive for one of their products. So
0: why is that stressful?
1: Constant firefighting on the renewals and growth and contracting side. I'm getting hit up, all the time for, contracts that need out within the hour. On top of that, trying to manage a quota carrying experience for the account executive side, managing that, it's just becoming a lot mentally, for sure.
0: What do you make?
1: So my base is, so I have a base salary and an OTE, and the base is 85, and then if I hit my on target earnings, it's another 35. So all in, the 120 per year.
0: Mm-hmm. Okay. All right.
2: Is it essentially two different jobs you're doing, two full-time jobs into one? Like, could you hire someone and do something and that position be filled with just your time, half of it?
1: I think so, yeah. They don't necessarily look at it that way, but
2: yeah.
1: I certainly feel that way.
0: How old are you?
1: I am 27.
0: How long have you been there?
1: A little over 4 years.
0: Okay. All right. Well, the first thing I want to do is say, reset your narrative on how you're looking at this. Somewhere along the line in human nature, we're taught, and our brain goes negative. And so I get this call. It sounds like this, John. Hey, Dave, I just got laid off. And do I just take any old job to get back in the workforce and make half of what I used to make? Why does that person assume that if they got laid off, that they can't go get a job making more than they used to make? Because we all kind of have this little negative ninny in our head, everybody does. And so I'm going to have you reset your narrative. I think I want you to get a job making $150,000 a year that is less stressful than the one you have. Stress does not equal income.
1: Mm-hmm. Okay. So
0: you don't have to go make less to get rid of the stress.
1: Yeah. I mean, that's definitely true. I guess just my concern, if I, were to stay in the sales/renewals field, maybe it is company specific where, it's kind of a lot on me and that's where the stress is coming from.
0: Well, there's always pressure to perform.
1: Mm-hmm.
0: Everyone has that. If there's no pressure to perform, you're a bureaucrat. You work at the DMV. Okay. But everybody else has pressure to perform. The plumber has to stop the leak. The electrician has to get the light to turn on, or they don't get to keep their job. Okay?
1: Yeah,
0: and you have to get enough lights to turn on so your lights stay on if you're the electrician. That's how, there's the marketplace has always got pressure to perform. So I don't want you to think you're going to get away from that. That's just called being a grown-up. You're going to carry some weight. You're going to carry some water in order for somebody to be willing to pay you. But it sounds like that your day has gotten extremely chaotic, and the stress is coming from the unknown. Like about the time you feel like you've got this thing on the rails, somebody comes along and hits the side of it and knocks it off the rails again.
1: Exactly.
0: Yeah, that's what it feels
2: like. And there's no end in sight. It's not like it's seasonal, right?
0: Yeah, it's every day. It's every day, all day long. And it's just like, well, crap, could we just follow through one time, you know? And so what I'm going to do if I'm you is the first step is I'm going to sit down with my supervisor and say, all right, the way I'm experiencing this pressure to get this job done is it's really I need some help with that. Okay. And so can we restructure some of the flow in my day so that I still get the work done, but that so that everything's not an emergency? You know, it's like the old guy with the thing on his desk that says, your lack of planning is not my emergency.
1: Some people would follow that a little bit more to heart.
0: Yeah,
1: for sure.
0: Yeah. And but you're going to have to have backup from leadership. You can't just do that to your fellow coworkers and not get fired, right?
1: Absolutely.
0: And so now, and then if an emergency does occur occasionally, you're easily going to handle that. But living life emergency to emergency is called stress. And it's emergencies not created by you or your lack of anything. It's just stuff that keeps dumped. They just come along and throw up on your desk every so often.
1: Yeah. No, exactly.
0: Yeah. And so what I want to do is restructure that. Now, if you worked here, and we could, that could happen at Ramsey. I mean, we work hard at Ramsey, and we throw stuff around, and we're moving stuff, and anything that moves is shoved, and everything is shoved has friction. I mean, there's stuff going around this building, I'll just tell you. And if you came in and sat down with one of our leaders and said, help me restructure my day, we would just go, okay, there's a little bit of a system broken here, a little bit of a process broken here, and we need to set up and go, okay, all emergencies have 24 hours to be solved, not 24 minutes. Okay, that's a new system. It's a new policy. And so then what we're going to do is we're going to stack all the emergencies and do them from 4 p.m. to 5 p.m. before I go home. Instead of stopping in the mid-flow on being account executive and fixing somebody else's crap. Right? Am I reading the mail right?
1: Yeah, I think so.
0: It's a system,
2: Is it a company culture that would listen to that, John? Or do you feel like it would fall on deaf ears?
1: So I think it might be, I think it would probably be received on deaf ears, excuse me.
0: Okay, here's what I want to do. I want to try that first. I'm going to sit down with the leader first and say, I think we have a systems and a process problem. Would you help me fix it? I want to participate. I want to be a good team member, but the way we're doing it right now is killing me. Okay. And if they say, oh, screw it, you just do your job, then I'm going to go look for a new job. But I'm going to try keeping my $120,000 a year job first. Okay, so the first thing is one conversation, a simple, short one, kind and respectful, honoring. Listen, I want to be a good team member. I'm not saying anybody's doing anything wrong. I think we just have a systems and a process flow, and the way I'm experiencing that pressure is stress, and I don't think I'm doing as good a job as I could do if we could put together a little bit of a system. Would you help me with that? And if they go, no, you just shut up and do your work, then I'd go get another job, because this is a bunch that's going to run this car into the wall.
1: Yeah, no, that definitely makes sense.
0: Yeah, and what I want you to get is a job that makes $150 a year.
1: Okay.
0: All right, and hang on, I'm going to send you a copy of Ken Coleman's book, The Proximity Principle, and I want you to use it to land that job. Because obviously, you know how to juggle.
2: Mm-hmm.
0: You can join the circus, man. I mean, you know how to juggle. You can join anybody's circus.
2: Hey, having a large capacity to be able to handle a bunch of things thrown at you, that is a skill set.
0: Multitasking?
2: Do you want to be in that forever, though, in a high-stakes rate where you just... You know, well, you feel like you're never getting traction either?
0: I don't mind having a bunch of tasks as long as I can get them accomplished within reasonable expectations of the people that handed them to me.
2: Yes, and that there's a reasonable
0: and I don't
2: workflow,
0: feel like I'm being abused.
2: That it's, yes. Yeah,
0: The abuse of...
2: They take advantage of...
0: Of the lack of respect of your space is the thing. And so, like, we've got a whole bunch of workstations through our 1,000 people here, and a lot of them just put up a little sign that says, not now, I'm working. Send me an email. Because people just walk by those workstations, interrupt people, right? So it's a systems thing.
2: I would never.
0: Not
2: just
0: you.
2: Chat it up with

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2: 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For a look at your closing markets for today, September corn up 2.25 at 439, a high of 440.25, a low of 434.25. December up 2 at 462, a high of 463, a low of 457.25. September soybeans up 3.5 at 1160, a high of 1161, a low of 1151.75. November up 3 at 1177.75, a high of 1179, a low of 1170.5. September Chicago wheat down 11 at 631.25, a high of 649, a low of 626.75. December down 10.75 at 650.5, a high of 667.5, a low of 646. September KC wheat down 13.75 at 699.75, a high of 719.75, a low of 693.75. December down 13.5 at 717.5, a high of 737, a low of 712. September soybean meal up 140 at 311.60, a high of 312.50, a low of 309.70. September bean oil up 2 pennies at 67.74, a high of 68.28, a low of 67.24. August live cattle down 295 at 231.22, a high of 234.75, a low of 230.50. October down 455 at 224.92, a high of 230.05, a low of 224. August feeders down 527 at 348.05, a high of 354.52, a low of 347. September down 680 at 341.57, a high of 349.45, a low of 340.32. August lean hogs down 110 at 95.50, a high of 97.15, a low of 95.37. That's a look at your closing markets here on the Rural Radio Network.
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3: Here's your weather forecast from the Platte Valley Bank Weather Center. Hazy sunshine, hot temps around the middle 90s today. Afternoon winds from the northwest 10 to 20. Turning variable tonight, mostly clear, lows mid-50s. Middle and upper 90s for Friday. We'll finish the week with sunshine with lows Friday night, upper 50s and low 60s. Weekend temps, a blend of the upper 90s and low 100s, sunny days and clear nights, once again, lows in the lower 60s. Meteorologist Don Watzel on KNEB.
4: Debbie's in Jacksonville, Florida. Hi, Debbie, how are you?
5: I'm great. How are you?
4: Better than I deserve. What's up?
5: So I have a question. My husband and I are looking at retirement. He's retiring actually in a couple of months. I'm already retired. And I've been looking at our investments. I have one annuity that it's not a lot of money. It's about $120,000. It's not earning much interest at all. It's matured, or actually will be fully matured next year. And I'm wondering if there's any downside. I've been thinking about trying to contribute to each of my 4 grown children's Roth IRA just to help encourage, they already save, but to help encourage them if they're doing their 401ks, and also to be still alive during part of the time that I, you know, during a time where I can see them enjoy it and get excited about it, and if there's any possible downside to that.
4: It's an interesting question. Well, the two issues are separate issues. The annuity comes to you, cash it out. Okay, it's a crappy product, and then we're going to invest that money into a good product. Okay, into some good mutual funds. All right, and move away from that insurance garbage. And so, then there's a different issue of, do we want to give our kids money, and if so, do we want to do it in the form that they open? You can't open a Roth IRA for someone else; they have to open
6: it. Yeah, do they have one already, Debbie?
5: They all have them, yes.
6: So you would just be paying
4: funding them every year?
5: No, I haven't been, but I opened each of them.
4: Are they funding their Roth IRAs?
5: They are.
4: You can't do another one on top of what they are doing.
5: Right. No, they are, but they have slowed down. A couple of them have had some challenges, so some are funding more than others. I feel like if I did that, they could still contribute to their 401k. But as my husband and I are looking at retirement, as you know, all I can see is, oh my gosh, you pay so many taxes for all the savings you've done your whole life.
4: Mm-hmm. And if it's not in a Roth, you do, yeah.
5: Right.
4: Yeah.
6: So, how much do you guys have? So Debbie, you just want to give them each $7,500 a year to just max out their Roths and as a gift is kind of what you're thinking.
5: About that, it's a $120,000 annuity. I could give them $5,000 a year for 5 years each, which would just help them and then encourage them to put the additional funds that would max it.
6: Okay.
5: My husband and I are this is not money I think is going to be important to us. We have are you asking me?
4: Yeah, what's your net worth?
5: I'm sorry, Rich. We've got about... Four, 4.5

0: $2.5 million.
1: Okay.
0: And
1: you want to give away a couple hundred thousand bucks. That's fine. No problem.
0: Yeah.
1: All right.
0: Yeah.
1: And again, though, we're going to move it out of the annuity into a good mutual fund, and then you're going to decide later if it's a separate decision from moving it out of the annuity into a mutual fund. Now I've just got some money here, period. It doesn't have to be, the gift doesn't have to be tied to the annuity in any way. It does no good to tie it to the annuity. Okay, it's
0: right.
1: Just that you, this for you, it's emotionally found mm-hmm. money, and you don't need it, and so you're, that's how you're tying it, but they're not necessarily connected.
2: How old are your kids, Debbie?
0: Yeah, they're older.
2: That's fine.
0: They're between 33 and 45.
2: Okay. Well, you just made the comment, and it made me think of the book. There's a book called Die with Zero, and I don't agree with everything mm-hmm. in the book, but it's a little bit of that premise of parents who have done well, and their adult kids are there, and they're in a time of life, maybe they're buying a house, they need to upgrade a car, fund retirement, right. I guess could be an example, whatever. And you help them while you're alive. What you said were your words. I want to see them enjoy it. So I would just throw out that, you know, if you
1: you're actually not going to see the Roth,
2: right?
1: IRA.
2: Yeah, if you put in the Roth, they're going to be 59 and a half.
1: And you're going to be dead.
2: Well, we'll hope for longevity for Debbie. But I'm just saying, if you want,
0: I'll get to see them enjoy it as it grows.
1: And yeah, you'll get to see the growth.
2: You'll get to see the growth. Yes,
0: they will. None of them have any debt. Well, I have one child that has debt.
2: No, that's okay. But Debbie, I'm just saying, if that's your heart, you know, there could be. If you wanted, you don't have to. I think this is a loving thing to do for sure. What a nice, kind mm-hmm. gift.
1: Yes, yes.
2: But if you wanted to see it, you know, I don't know if the kids are having babies and you're like, listen, we just want to upgrade the minivan for you. I mean, like, I don't know. There's another way
1: to put money in a college fund. For a grandkid.
2: Or that.
0: Yeah,
1: 529.
0: We're doing that too. Yeah.
2: But a Roth would be a beautiful legacy.
1: There's nothing wrong with the Roth. There's nothing special about the Roth either, is Rachel's point. And so if you want to give, mm-hmm. you can give, an individual can give an individual up to $19,000 mm-hmm. without any gift tax. And if you're married and your kid is married, you can do four times that. So you give 19 to each kid and spouse. Your husband gives 19 to each kid and spouse. So each family unit could get, you know, almost $80,000 if you wanted to do that in one fell swoop. And if you wanted to do that, and it sounds like you have good relationships and respect for them, you could just say, what I would like to see you do with this is put some in the 529 and make sure your IRAs are maxed out, because I just discovered taxes on our IRAs and I don't like it. And I want you to do some Roth IRAs. Make sure your Roths are maxed out. But you do what you want to with it. Here's our gift. I mean, you can do that. That's another way of getting at this, because you're going to have to get their permission anyway. You can't just write a check into someone else's Roth.
2: Mm-hmm. Yeah, you're going to be giving them the money, and then it'll be up to them to put it in if that's what you wanted.
1: Yeah,
2: right?
1: I mean, you could be very controlling about them putting it in there, but it doesn't sound like that's your relationship.
2: No, but it is a really creative way to think through, you know, I haven't really thought about that, funding your kids' Roth, because that is something that's going to grow versus
1: your
2: adult children's Roth. Versus a depreciating asset like a van. I throw out the van as an example. That's mm-hmm. going to go down. And like, this will be something that builds forever and ever and amen, which is, that's a pretty cool way too to build that legacy. So
1: there's nothing wrong with any of that.
2: Well done, Debbie, for $4.5 million you and your husband.
1: We probably at Ramsey's would say use it for wherever you are on the baby steps. That's what we would
2: do. That's a good point too. Yeah,
1: that's what we would do with it, and what we would tell our kids to do with it. But we say, hey, we suggest that you finish up that debt and that you get yourself clear on that budget. And then you make sure you're putting 15% away and you throw the rest at the mortgage.
2: Mm-hmm.
1: And that's what we suggest. And we would walk right up that with whatever the size of the gift is, if we did it with our kids and in this situation. But there's nothing wrong. There's nothing dysfunctional or wrong. There's no advantage to it being a Roth for you or them tax-wise today. There's no tax write-off for you contributing to a Roth or them contributing to a Roth. Roth is all after tax, as you know. It does grow tax-free, but that's the whole thing. So, yeah, that's an interesting question. Thank you for calling with it. Charles is in Charlotte, North Carolina. Hey, Charles, what's up?
3: Hey, Dave and Rachel. Thanks for taking my call.
1: Sure. How can we help?
3: Yeah, so I'm under contract on a new house, supposed to be closing at the end of the month here, and I'm starting to have some reservations. Just want to make sure I'm making the right move for my family here.
1: I don't think you have a choice. You signed a contract.
3: Yeah, I mean, my realtor, I've talked to him a little bit about it, and he said, you know, you haven't, you're not closed yet. So if you, you know, if you're not sure, it's not done.
1: What do you mean it's not done?
3: So I've got,
1: is there a contingency in the contract that if you get cold feet, you can walk away?
3: Yeah, that's, well, that's what I've been told.
1: Really?
3: Yeah.
2: What makes you uneasy?
3: Well, I have only 10 years left in my current home. And to give you a little context, I have a baby and another one on the way. So the house, we're just outgrowing the house right now. We've talked about doing renovations, but either way, the current home, I have 10 years left on it, $110,000. I'm at a 2.25% interest rate. The new home, I'd be taking a $210,000 loan out. It's going to be $1,800 a month.
1: What's your income?
3: Like I make $100,000 right now, and my wife has not been working, but she's actively trying to get a job now. So she should be back to work
1: soon. Is there anything wrong with the home at all? Is it just the move up in money that's bothering you?
3: Yeah, it's the cash flow and then starting over the 30 years when I'm...
1: Well, you're not starting over. You can attack it at whatever rate you want to attack it at. I'd close on the deal. You gave your word.

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0: 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Hi, Phil. How are you?
1: Hi, Dave. I'm good. Thank you so much.
0: Sure. What's up?
1: Okay. So I have about a combined debt between business and personal of $55,000. I'm liquidating the business. I'm going to get out of it. I just took on a new commissions job, and it's slow going right now. I've only been doing it 3 months. My take-home pay is about $2,450. Right now, but I could expect with a little ramping up to be about 7 to 10 a month. My question is primarily, I want to avoid bankruptcy at all costs. So I'm trying to figure out if that's the only option I have, or if there's a way to deal with the creditors by settling and what that process looks like.
0: What kind of debt is the $55,000?
1: It's all credit lines.
0: Credit lines.
1: Yeah.
0: With a bank or credit cards or?
1: I apologize. It's credit cards. I apologize.
0: Credit cards. It's 100% credit card debt.
1: Yes, sir.
2: How many different ones? How many different cards?
1: There's 8 cards. 8. 4 personal, 4 business.
0: Well, they're all personal. You signed for them.
1: Okay.
0: Your business did not, that was not big enough for them to loan your business money without your personal signature. So they're all personal. They're all going to sue you eventually if you don't take care of it. But that's okay. So how long has it been since you've paid on them?
1: I've been keeping up. I've been making minimum payments.
0: Oh, you're making minimum payments now. How?
1: Yeah, I'm trying to. Well, it's the business was winding down, and but as I realized I had to get out of it and get a new job.
0: Oh, so you're still making a little bit of revenue.
1: Minimal.
0: I got you.
1: I don't have the time to commit.
0: And when you said liquidate, is there anything being sold except just selling off the inventory and closing it?
1: That's exactly it, yeah.
0: Okay. How much inventory you got left?
1: Oh, gosh, it's probably less than 1,000.
0: Okay. All right. So you're just about done with that. So there's no real asset as far as the business goes.
1: Correct.
0: You got equipment or anything that you're going to sell off, furnishings or anything left over from the business that's going to bring any money?
1: No, sir. It was e-commerce, so it was pretty much just... It was inventory that just went into the various platforms.
0: Gotcha. Okay. All right. That makes sense. Okay. You're nowhere near bankrupt. Not even close.
1: Okay. Beautiful.
0: Okay. Okay. You're going to be able to work through this. And actually, I mean, there's a couple of ways you can do it. They are not going to settle with you for less than 100 cents when you call them as an individual while you're making payments. Okay. But if you're 6 months behind, which I'm not going to recommend, okay?
1: Sure.
0: Then you could call them up and say, okay, I owe you $10,000, and I have $3,000, and I will offer you that as settlement in full. And after a bunch of haggling and whining and spit and all that other stuff going on, then eventually you'll get them to do that, okay? The other thing in your situation you could do, we have a sponsor called Guardian Litigation. And they specialize in working with people where you are, not people that are 6 months behind, but people that are worried that they're going to get there because their income is not able to maintain the payments on these. Because at $2,450, you're not going to eat and pay all these payments.
1: Correct.
0: And that's what you're already seeing, and you're saying this is coming to a screeching halt, and then these people are going to get mean and nasty, and you're right, they are. So I'm going to put you on hold, and Christian's going to hook you up with Guardian Litigation. Again, it's a sponsor of ours. They have attorneys on staff, and they will start the negotiation process while you're current. They don't require you to get behind in order to put you into a plan, and they work with the companies all the time and are able to pull things off that the individual can't. And so that's why we brought them on as a sponsor. There's a lot of people in that bucket that I don't recommend, debt consolidation people, we don't recommend. But Guardian does a great job, and so we'll send you that direction and see if you can't get some help. You're not going to file bankruptcy.
2: No, and as quickly as you can get to that $7,000 to $10,000, that changes
0: you just
2: your
0: clean
2: life.
0: It up.
2: Yep, absolutely. And in the meantime, I mean, probably working extra, working side jobs on the weekends just to keep something afloat, because $2,400 in general is
0: in Phoenix.
2: Yeah,
0: tough.
2: I don't think you can live on that. So
0: that's tough. Yeah. All right, Grace is in Raleigh. Hi, Grace. How are you?
3: Hi, Dave and Rachel. I'm doing great. How are you guys?
0: Better than we deserve. What's up?
3: So I was just calling. My husband and I do to a series of unfortunate events. Our car got totaled. Not our fault.
0: You got insurance?
3: But they did, yes.
0: Good.
3: We got about $5,000 for it. But
0: that's what the car was worth, right?
3: Yeah. Yeah.
0: Okay.
3: Exactly.
0: Yeah. Okay.
3: But we are currently under contract on a house. And so obviously no buying cars yet, but looking ahead, just because we've been sharing a car and it's been a little difficult with work and schedules and such.
0: I'm sorry, you have a $5,000 check from the insurance company. The contract on the house does not prohibit you from buying a $5,000 car for cash.
3: Yes, which leads me to my question, which was, do you think that it would be smarter to get like a $5,000 car or wait until we're closed on the house and we have some funds coming in and get a nicer car as we're looking ahead to having kids and wanting like an SUV or a minivan?
0: You were doing fine in the $5,000 car before this happened.
3: We were, yes.
0: Okay.
3: So it's a little bit earlier than we were expecting
0: so
3: to
0: what,
3: get a nicer
0: what,
3: car.
0: You have extra money set aside for a car already in addition to the house?
3: Just the $5,000. We had not been planning on getting a car quite yet.
0: So do you have an emergency fund?
3: We do, yes. About
0: and how
3: months.
0: Much is in that?
3: About $25,000.
0: Okay. And what should your emergency fund be?
3: $25,000. It's just okay. about right for 6 months.
2: Is that a 6 month? Do you guys have kids, Grace?
3: No, not yet.
2: Okay.
3: But we were kind of hoping
2: maybe
3: next year.
2: Sure. Yeah, totally. Pretty stable jobs?
3: Yes.
2: Mm-hmm. Okay.
0: And what's your household income?
3: Household income is about $140,000.
0: Okay. Yeah, 25 is probably pretty. That's probably about 3 months. Yeah.
2: That's 6 months. She
3: yeah.
2: Said.
0: It's not.
3: Well, I guess now with the mortgage, it might be about three.
0: Yeah.
2: Okay.
3: Beforehand.
2: Okay. That's fair.
0: When are
2: yeah,
0: you closing
2: fair.
0: On the house?
3: Next Wednesday, August 12th.
0: Okay. And you're not using any of the $25,000 to close on the house?
3: No, no.
0: Okay.
3: We're doing it the Ramsey way.
0: Good. Okay. Good for you. Good for you. Well done. All right.
2: I'd be okay throwing a couple thousand.
0: Yeah, I mean, if you took it to 20 or something, but I'm not, it's not an emergency to move up in car. This is more of a gyration in your budget than anything else. You make a lot of money. You don't have any debt.
2: Yeah, and go get a $10,000 car. Don't get a minivan yet.
0: Yeah, get a $10,000. You don't have kids.
2: Yeah, get whatever you want. And then, you know, when life happens,
0: get a $10,000 car. Put the $5,000 back in the emergency fund as soon as possible. And then start saving for the next car.
2: Mm-hmm.
0: After you get the house.
3: So, yeah.
0: But,
3: don't
0: but
3: jump
0: you don't, you don't
3: car,
0: need a $25,000 car when you totaled a $5,000 car.
3: For sure.
0: And you certainly don't need a car payment. But purchasing a car and using some of your emergency fund or some of your $5,000 from the insurance with no payments at all, no bank involved, is not going to spoil the purchase of your home in any way.
3: That's fair. We just work. Wanting to be safe.
0: It won't mess up the mortgage company if you bought a $25,000 car. I would just call you stupid.
3: Yes, that's fair.
0: Okay. So don't do that. You're awesome. Thanks for the call. We appreciate you
2: but
0: being
2: yeah,
0: here.
2: Step a $5,000 to a $10,000.
0: That's a big jump.
2: That's a jump. So take it and then drive it for 18
0: and
2: months. And
0: hey,
2: it's a, and
0: listen
2: it's a car.
0: To what they did. They have a fully funded emergency fund. They're 100% debt-free.
2: Yep.
0: Make $140,000 a year.
2: They're buying
0: a home. Nobody can buy a home! But they're buying a home. And guess what they were driving? A $5,000 car. They're doing everything right.
2: Mm-hmm.
0: And then some stupid person totaled their car. Somebody T-boned them at the light, you know?
2: Now she gets a $10,000 car, though. Blessing in disguise.
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6: ABC News, I'm Brian Clark. Senator Mitch McConnell of Kentucky, not seen on Capitol Hill since June 11th, says in a statement he's been discharged from a rehabilitation center. He had suffered a fall at his home in June and was briefly unconscious. ABC Stephen Portnoy has the latest from Washington.
7: The statement only says that he'll continue his recovery at home during the August work period, excuse me, the state work period, so the August recess, which will end sometime in mid-September. The open question here in Washington is, will we see Mitch McConnell return to D.C., return to the Capitol for his final months of his seventh term?
6: The attorney for Dr. Anthony Fauci called today's Senate committee vote to hold Fauci in contempt a crude political stunt. The committee chair, Rand Paul, says he'll refer the vote on Fauci's refusal to answer questions last week to the Department of Justice. Oil prices remain elevated. Still no deal to reopen the Strait of Hormuz. And tomorrow's July jobs report could show more financial impacts. This is ABC News. The Marine Corps in San Diego is reporting the death of a recruit.
8: The recruit was assigned the Marine Corps Recruit Depot San Diego. The Marine Corps saying the recruit was taking part in a routine physical fitness evaluation at Camp Pendleton when they had a medical emergency and then died on Wednesday at a medical center. The Marine Corps saying a medical evaluation is being done now to better understand why the recruit died. Alex Stone, ABC News, Los Angeles.
6: Leipzig-Halle Airport in Germany has completely resumed flight operations one day after an explosive-laden drone was found near a Ukrainian cargo plane. That led several planes to be diverted, and part of the airport was closed. The importance of the airport is that it's a major cargo hub, and it's a key place for weapons shipments from the U.S. and NATO countries into Ukraine. Authorities are investigating the source of the drone. I'm Brian Clark. ABC News.
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20: Here's your weather forecast from the Platte Valley Bank Weather Center. Hazy sunshine, hot temps around the middle 90s today. Afternoon winds from the northwest 10 to 20. Turning variable tonight, mostly clear, lows mid-50s. Middle and upper 90s for Friday. We'll finish the week with sunshine with lows Friday night, upper 50s and low 60s. Weekend temps, a blend of the upper 90s and low 100s, sunny days and clear nights, once again, lows in the lower 60s. Meteorologist Don Watzel on KNEB.

0: 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I'm Dave Ramsey, your host. 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Rachel Cruz, Ramsey personality, number one bestselling author, my daughter, is my co-host today. David's in Virginia Beach. Hey, David, what's up?
1: Hey, David, how you doing?
0: Better than I deserve, man. How can I help?
1: I was wondering, I'm in $35,000 of credit card debt, and I'm keeping up with minimum payments, but I'm making just a little bit over them every month.
0: Mm-hmm.
1: I'm wondering if I should get a personal loan to get rid of all the credit card debt. That way it's at a lower interest rate, and then I just try to tackle that loan as aggressively as I can.
0: Interest rate's not your problem. The amount that you're paying on the debt is the problem.
1: Yeah.
0: What do you do for a living, Virginia Beach? Are you military?
1: No, I work with an ISP, an internet service provider. I work as a construction project engineer, kind of managing fiber crews and construction.
0: Gotcha.
2: How much do you make?
0: 40 hours a week?
1: Around there. It's like more or less, it's kind of I just kind of stay on top of my stuff. But I make around $84,000 a year.
0: Okay. And how much is your car payment?
1: Car payment is around $800, but I've also got I've got my own business where I do fiber splicing, and that I bring in around $2,000 to $6,000, depending on how much work is available and I can do in that month.
0: How hard is it to get more work?
1: Just dependent on,
0: cause you're not getting the $6,000 very often or you wouldn't have ever called me.
1: Right, exactly. It's more on the $2,000 on the minimum a month is what I'm bringing in consistently with the business. But I'm going to try. The way that I can get more is most it's stuff out of my hands, permits and stuff, how much bills we get.
0: Okay. Let's pretend for a second that we took $35,000 and we put $4,000 a month on it. It would be gone in 9 months. Okay. And the interest rate doesn't matter in 9 months. The interest rate only matters if you keep it 9 years.
1: Right.
0: What you need is $4,000 a month to put on this. You have a stupid $800 car payment that's insanity. So maybe we sell a car and get a beater, and maybe we work $6,000 worth of splicing. And, gosh, that's $7,000 a month if you just lived on your other income. You freed up $800 plus $6,000 splicing. You'd be done in just a handful of months. So what I would tell you to do is work your tail end off, live on nothing, don't go to happy hour, don't go out to eat, don't go to happy hour, don't go out to eat, sell your car, and you'll be out of debt in no time, and don't go to happy hour.
1: Definitely don't go to happy hour.
2: He's like loud and clear. 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
0: and watch
2: with us.
0: Them have a drink, but you're not going to happy hour. No, I'm serious. You have to focus on if you focus on getting out of debt like your life depended on it, you would work all the time. You wouldn't have time to do anything else, and you would sell everything in sight because your life depended on it. And you'll be out of this debt in no time when you do that.
1: Okay.
0: So $4,000 to $7,000 a month makes $35,000 go away really fast.
1: Right.
0: And I think you've got that at your fingertips, but we just got to adjust a few things because you make good money.
1: Exactly.
0: And you've got a great skill set.
2: Yes.
0: That is very marketable. I mean, this first time I heard of splicing as a side hustle, and I just love it, I'll tell you.
1: Yeah. I definitely am in a good opportunity. I was just super stupid when I got into it and made a bunch of money, and then I just got out of hand, and now I'm like, well.
2: How old are you, David?
1: Let me tell Dave Ramsey. I'm 24.
0: Perfect.
2: Okay, yeah.
0: Have you cut up the credit cards?
1: I threw them in the freezer into a pot, and they're at the bottom of the frozen pot.
0: Well, we're not going to eat them as leftovers, so just get them out, thaw them out, and cut them up.
1: Okay.
0: You don't need them. They've not been a blessing. Get you a debit card, which will mean you spend your own money to buy crap. You know, that's it, because that's the problem. You've been buying crap with other people's money, and that's what a credit card is. So, yeah, just thaw them out. That freezer thing has been around for 40 years. People have been putting them in freezers for 40 years as if we are going to thaw them out and they're suddenly going to be okay. It's like, oh, now they work good.
2: It's still like a safety of like, they're still there, but they're really hard to get to.
0: I can get to them still.
2: It takes work.
0: Here's the other thing. If you cut them up, I'm sorry, I probably shouldn't say this, but if you cut them up and you call the bank.
2: Glue them back together.
0: No, the bank will send you another one in the morning.
2: Okay, there you go.
0: I mean, you really, it's easier than the freezer, actually. If you want to fall off the wagon, the bank will help you. They like having you in debt.
2: They're not going to be mad at you wanting another credit card.
0: I placed some scissors across them and went, oops, and so can you send me another card? And they're like, oh, yeah, well, that happens all the time, those Dave Ramsey people. We'll send you one in the morning. They'll fix you right up, man. Sarah in Austin, Texas, what's up in your world?
3: Hi, Dave. How are you?
0: Better than I deserve. How can we help?
3: So, Dave, I get married in 3 weeks.
0: Congratulations!
3: Boston, it's Boston,
0: how old are you?
3: Boston, Texas. Boston. I'm 27.
0: Awesome.
3: In Boston. Mm-hmm.
0: Cool. How can we help?
3: My fiance is 30, and after we get married, we are considering building a home.
0: Mm-hmm.
3: And I'm curious of your opinion about building rather than just buying.
0: On your first home, I would purchase an existing home.
3: Yeah. Okay.
0: Because building is a royal pain in the butt. And I don't want to put that strain on your all's relationship in your first year of marriage. I want you to concentrate your energies on other things in the first year of marriage. Rachel, you guys have built a home, and you have bought a home before that straight up. Right?
2: Yeah, I mean, easier just to buy.
0: Building a home is a hassle.
2: But it's fun if you enjoy it. So later, make that your next goal.
0: Number two house was you.
2: Yeah. Yes. So, you know, you could look out and say 3 to 4 years, a goal is to build. But there's a lot of decisions. My husband is in real estate and does project management, all of it. So it was up his alley. We were fine. We loved the process.
0: You had an excellent builder too.
2: And a great builder. Yeah. We had a great experience, but that's, I feel like, more rare.
0: It's also because they went into it with their eyes wide open and they'd been married a while and they had a basis in the relationship to make the arguments about
2: what kind of kitchen sink we buy. It's a lot of decisions.
0: Yeah. You're picking out a lot of stuff.
2: And unless it's, there are a ton of neighborhoods going up of, you know, homes that the floor plan's picked out. You may pick out a couple of fixtures. It's not a custom from the ground up.
0: Mm-hmm. And I still wouldn't do that. On your first home, they're not even married yet. They're getting married next week.
2: Yeah, 3 weeks.
0: The first one, I just go buy a house. Go buy a house and you know, pay for it and build later. Building is an extra level of stress.
2: Yes, but if it is built... And it's just a new house, and it's like
0: brand new house, and it's a spec house. It's sitting there.
2: That's what I'm saying.
0: Done.
2: Or maybe you get to pick out the light fixture here or there, and it's not from the ground up. The ground up process is a mountain.
0: Let's start with dirt and a piece of paper called a blueprint, and then let's lay out a budget and lay out a schedule and get the builder and
2: you're
0: going to
2: know, Sarah, how to build the house that you guys would want. You know what I mean? Like, you haven't lived together and created a family, and
0: it takes. We always laugh and say it takes a year of being married to know how close to your mother-in-law to buy. You got to get to know each other.

0: Here's something most Medicare agents won't say. 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And listen, you only get certain windows of time to make this decision. 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Chapter's services are completely free to you. 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That's #250 and say Medicare.
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8: Today's question comes from Lisa in Maryland. I have been getting paid once a month for 10 years, but my employer just changed their process, and now I'll be getting paid every 2 weeks. Even though I am getting the same yearly salary, it's divided into 26 paychecks throughout the year instead of 12. How should this impact the logistics of the budgeting process? That's a good question, Lisa. Well, you just need to make sure that when all your bills hit, that you have money in your account for it, where you used to have a lump sum that you could probably pull out throughout the whole month. Now you just have to plan and make sure that there's enough in there that's going to hit between the 1st and the 15th before that next paycheck. But if you're beyond baby step, I mean, I would even say beyond baby step 2 or 3, you need at least a good amount in your checking that could cover one of those paychecks, just for a buffer. It is always a great safety net from just a logistics standpoint. But yeah, it would just be maybe moving some bills around so not everything hits right between the 1st and the 15th.
0: The Every Dollar app has the paycheck planning. That would, you just lay it out which,
8: that's right.
0: Item comes out of which check.
8: Exactly. Yeah, that's true. So if you have Every Dollar, plug it into the paycheck planning, and then it'll flag you.
0: Yeah, it'll say, you know, pay your internet bill in the second check and pay your, you know, your electric bill in the first check, and it'll show you what, you know, you figure out which one comes out of which check before the month begins.
8: That's right.
0: The other thing is, with Every Dollar, you're spending your that month's income on that month's bills and goals before the month begins. So 2 times a year, you're going to have a larger month, because you have 2 times a year, we call them magic months, that you get an extra check.
8: Mm.
0: You're going to get 3 checks in a month.
8: Yep.
0: 2 times a year when you get paid every 2 weeks. And so
8: and that always confuses people sometimes, because if you do get paid at least twice a month, or I guess in her case, it would be every 2 weeks.
0: Every 2 weeks.
8: But when that paycheck hits, for some people, the paycheck hits at the like an October 31st, and technically that's quote unquote October money, but you're going to use that as if it is November 1st.
0: Exactly.
8: And you use that through November. Some people
0: that's November's, that's the pay from October is going to be November 1st. And that's what we have to work with. And so you got that 2 weeks, you got the next 2 weeks, and then twice a month you're going to get another one at the tail end.
8: That's right.
0: Or twice a year.
8: Yeah, that's
0: twice
8: right.
0: A year. And so you just, for those 2 months, you're going to budget that money. You're going to spend all that money on paper both times, and it's a little less on the 10 months, and the other 2 months it's a little more than it used to be. And so you're going to make a little less progress on some of your goals is all that is, and then a little more progress suddenly, some big chunk, like getting a little bonus check is kind of what it is. But you still are going to spend that money that month, whatever the month has. And it's just going to change that around a little bit. You need to be doing a unique budget every single month anyway. These budgets are not templates. This month's income on this month's needs and goals.
8: Yeah, and the truth is 75% will probably stay very similar.
0: Yeah, but it's not
8: just
0: the same.
8: A couple, no, it's not.
0: Your income might change a little, in this case twice a year.
8: And life is different month
0: and
8: to
0: then
8: month.
0: Some, you know, you get that card paid off, so you have a new goal. You're going, moving up the baby steps. You're moving up the debt snowball, or down the debt snowball. Jenna is in Des Moines. Hi, Jenna. How are you?
9: I'm great, thank you. How are you?
0: Better than I deserve. What's up?
9: Well, I am approaching the 62-year-old mark, Dave, and I've made some foolish decisions, and I have zero retirement. And I also lost my hearing in 2013. And did not know that my health insurance would pay for a cochlear implant until 2022. So I went through a major income shift, and I started cleaning houses. And I have a successful quality cleaning business.
0: Good.
9: And I'm the only employee. Thank you. I'm proud of that.
0: Yeah.
9: However, my mom passed a few years ago, and I'm sitting on $150,000 in the bank.
0: Mm-hmm.
9: And I don't know if I should get a second job. I mean, I'm working a substantial amount, 5 days a week, 9.5 an hour.
0: How much you make?
9: Between 30 and 40 after my expenses.
0: Okay. How much debt have you got?
9: Zero.
0: Oh, good. What about the house you live in?
9: I rent.
0: Okay, cool. All right. I want you to sit down with a professional and begin to learn how to invest the 150 so that it will grow while you're still working instead of it sitting in the bank. When you are putting money with the bank, you are loaning them your money at 3% on a high-yield savings, okay? When you buy an investment, you're an owner, not a loaner. And it grows.
9: Who should I contact for that?
0: Just jump on RamseySolutions.com and click on SmartVestor, and it'll drop down to the number of different people in your particular area there in Des Moines that we have checked out and that we trust. And the big thing they're going to have that I really, really, really want for you is I want you to go slow and I want you to learn. Do not invest money because I said to or someone else said to. Do it when you understand it. And the good news is it's not super complicated. Everyone can understand it.
9: Do I want a financial fiduciary? I guess
0: that is who I'm talking about. That's what I'm talking about. It's okay. Financial advisor.
9: Thanks.
0: Okay. And they're going to help you, but the way they help you is they teach you and then they say, "Okay, here's an example of a mutual fund like I'm talking about, and it's one that I might do." And you look at it, now you understand it. But people put money sometimes in investments and they can't even spell investment. Don't do that. You need to understand it because otherwise it'll rob your peace. You're not afraid of that money sitting in the bank. If you put it into an investment that you don't understand, your anxiety level is going to go up, right?
9: Right.
0: Don't do that.
9: Do I need to do it incrementally?
0: If that helps you have peace and knowledge and understanding, yes. If you have full understanding and it's not going to steal your peace to put it all in at once, then put it all in at once.
8: But I would say, too, easy math, Jenna, if you think about it, every 7 years that money should double.
0: If it's in a mutual fund making 10% or more.
8: So that 150 in 7 years, if you don't touch it, turns into 300,000, right? So as you continue down, now you'll probably be living off some of this stuff, you know, some of that money eventually. But that's the point. You want to take as much advantage as you can with it just sitting there. And so the compound interest, it will happen.
0: Yeah. Yeah, your money will grow. And so if you learn about this and you get comfortable and you're invested in a mutual fund that makes 10% or more, in 7 years at 69, your 150 will be 300. In seven more years at 76, your 300 will be 600. And if you have earned enough through there and or living on Social Security, one of the two, without touching this nest egg and let it alone and let it grow, that's what's going to happen to it. And that's good news.

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2: Mandatory country of origin labeling scored a win, but was short-lived as the farm bill fails to advance. I'm Steve White with Livestock News. The Senate Ag Committee voted 17-6 to support MCOOL, mandatory country of origin labeling. All 11 Democrats voted yes, along with 6 Republicans, including Nebraska Senator Deb Fischer. MCOOL got support from the top Senate Republican, Majority Leader John Thune.
3: Probably isn't anything that matters more to producers around this country than being able to differentiate their product from other products that are imported from other places around the world. And I think when you're talking about consumers, they ought to be able to have that information to make a choice about what they want to feed their families.
2: Fischer says the Senate last put members on record on COOL years ago.
4: I've only had one opportunity since I've been in the Senate to be put on record when it comes to MCOOL. And that was many years ago when there was a move on to repeal that. I supported the country of origin labeling.
2: Fischer made those comments to the Rural Radio Network prior to the hearing. The National Cattlemen's Beef Association opposes MCOOL on the grounds the group supports voluntary programs, not new government mandates. While groups like RCAF say MCOOL is a common sense reform to support the American producer. MCOOL ended up with broad bipartisan support on the Senate Ag Committee. However, the farm bill itself fell a single vote short, leaving questions about the future not only of MCOOL, but E15 and other provisions. For a total breakdown of the comments and where things go from here, you can find that on our website, ruralradionetwork.com. Reporting, I'm Steve White.
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5: Here's your weather forecast from the Platte Valley Bank Weather Center. Hazy sunshine, hot temps around the middle 90s today. Afternoon winds from the northwest 10 to 20. Turning variable tonight, mostly clear, lows mid-50s. Middle and upper 90s for Friday. We'll finish the week with sunshine with lows Friday night, upper 50s and low 60s. Weekend temps, a blend of the upper 90s and low 100s, sunny days and clear nights, once again, lows in the lower 60s. Meteorologist Don Watzel on KNEB.
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7: Abbeville, South Carolina.
6: Very fun. What's that near?
7: Greenville's about an hour south.
6: Oh yeah, love it. Love that area. It's beautiful.
8: And I see a little button on your dress. It's your anniversary. Is that right?
9: Yes.
8: Yes. Today is how many years?
7: 32.
6: Wow. Way to go. Look at you guys. And how much debt have you paid off?
7: $201,555.
6: Cool. And how long did that take?
7: About 5 years.
6: Okay. And your range of income during that 5 years?
7: 140, pretty much the whole time.
6: Okay. What do y'all do for a living?
7: I'm a funeral director.
6: Mm-hmm.
9: And I'm a nurse educator.
6: Ah, very cool. Good for y'all. Well done. So if it took 5 years and it's $200,000 and it's in small town South Carolina, is that your house?
7: No.
6: No. No. What
8: Jump
6: was
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9: Student loan.
7: Student loan.
6: Mm-hmm. Ah, y'all were normal. You had a little bit of everything.
7: We were, yes.
6: And normal sucks. And you said, I don't want to suck anymore. I'm getting out of this.
7: That's right.
9: Right.
6: Look at y'all, man. Way to go. I'm so proud of you. Man, you've been scratching and clawing for a while at this.
7: Yes. A lot of baloney.
8: A lot of eating at home.
6: I like it.
9: I like the expensive meat, ham.
8: Yeah, there you go.
6: Very good. Very good. Okay, 5 years ago... Something flipped, some switch flipped, something happened, because y'all been married for 32, so that at that time you would have been married for 27.
7: Right.
6: So you've been doing it a long time one way, and you went, we're getting out, we're changing. What happened?
7: Trying to figure out when to make a truck payment, what I was going to put off to make the truck payment, or, you know, if I was going to put the truck payment off.
6: Mm.
7: And I said, I'm tired of this. It's almost $600 a month, you know, and I just put the information in. I just got curious about Carvana, and I put the information in, got the offer. 2 days later, the truck was gone.
6: Whoa.
8: Sold it quick.
7: Got more than what I paid for it.
6: You said enough already. Okay. How did you find Ramsey? How did you get with us?
7: We failed Financial Peace University twice.
9: We had to repeat your course.
6: A beauty school dropout.
7: That's right.
9: Yes.
7: I told her the first time that we took it, I said, this is crazy. This will never work. We might as well not even try, you know. And so we didn't. And okay. We stayed broke for 27 years.
6: Oh, my gosh. So you took it a long time ago.
9: Yes.
7: Back in the O's.
6: Oh, wow.
8: Back in the O's.
6: Wow. I'm sorry. Wow.
7: Yeah,
6: I wish I'd have been a bit more persuasive.
7: Well, I mean...
9: We're a little bit hard-headed.
7: A little stubborn.
6: But you look up and you say, truck's gone. Maybe Ramsey's not lost his mind. We're doing this.
7: We're doing it. We did it.
6: And you plug back. You got your old tapes back out, your old CDs back out.
7: Dusted off the envelopes.
6: Did you really?
9: I mean, yes. Yes, we did.
7: Yeah. We have all the CDs from the original...
6: Back in the day.
7: Mm-hmm.
6: Wow.
8: How funny.
6: Yeah. I had hair. Man, that's a long time ago.
7: So did I. Now I have a hat.
8: Now I have a hat.
6: So good, you guys.
8: Oh, okay, so were you both kind of at the same point to jump in and do this?
7: Sick and tired of being sick and tired.
8: Both of you. You kind of hit the wall at the same time. Yep. You're like, all right, this is worth it. We're going to just sacrifice and eat bologna and get out of this debt.
9: His mom passed in 2010.
6: Hmm.
9: Mm-hmm. And then his dad has always

0: and almost squeaky with money. And my parents are the opposite of that. Like they were like, we need to find somewhere in the middle where you can have joy with your money, but tell it where to go. Mm-hmm. You know where it's
1: so
0: going.
1: So I don't have to figure out how to hide the $600 truck payment under a P.
2: Just so I can look rich. Shell. So right. I look good at a red light.
0: We had one of the houses we lived in. We lived two summers with window units in it because we couldn't afford to replace the HVAC.
3: Wow. During this.
0: Yes. Wow. Well, during one of the times when we were failing, I'm sure.
2: Yeah. Yeah.
3: Oh,
2: I mean,
3: back
1: before you did the stuff.
2: Back before we did this, you know.
1: Okay. So then you get on a budget and you start selling the truck and you said, what else did you sell?
2: The camper.
1: The camper went.
2: The Sea-Doo.
1: The Sea-Doo went. Wow. You're on a selling spree.
0: Yes.
2: We sold, there was nothing left. Mm. I mean, everything else we just took to the dump because we couldn't sell it. You know?
1: Yeah. And so you just cleaned house, and how much did that reduce the debt?
2: Well, the truck went $35,000.
1: Boom.
0: Mm-hmm.
2: The camper, I think it was another 10 or so. And then the Sea-Doo was actually paid for. I had paid it off already, but I sold it anyway. So that was another $5,000.
1: Okay.
3: Just to throw at it.
2: Right.
3: Because 201 of consumer debt, that's a big, yeah, y'all did it. That's a lot.
1: You plowed through a bunch.
3: That's 70, a big mountain.
2: $76,000 was a student loan.
1: Okay. Ah, okay.
3: Yes.
1: Okay.
3: Yep.
1: The educator. Yeah.
2: Right.
1: Okay. Yes. Yeah. All right. Wow. Well, congratulations, y'all.
3: Well done, you guys. How does it feel?
2: Feels great. I mean, we're here.
3: Yeah. On your anniversary.
2: On our anniversary.
3: You chose to come here to this romantic spot.
2: I chose to get on an airplane for the first time in my life.
1: No way.
2: Yeah. And I was a little anxious because when I got here, I didn't have a car. I couldn't just, you know, so we're ride sharing and that kind of thing. But
3: good for you guys.
1: Wow.
3: Yeah.
1: All kinds of new experiences.
3: You're on a trip. Debt free on a trip. Yeah.
0: Love it. Felt so good to see that student loan where it says zero.
1: Zero.
2: That was it. That was April 28th.
1: Okay, so tell the audience two things. One, tell them what we always ask, which is, what's the secret to paying off $200,000 worth of debt in, you know, 50-something months?
2: Paying it off. Actually paying it.
1: Do it.
2: Just got to.
1: It's not a theory.
2: You got to make the decision. Okay, well, I can keep having fun and keep being broke and living paycheck to paycheck, or I can just not worry about when the paycheck comes because there's already money there.
1: Mm-hmm.
2: That's the way we are now, and we love it.
1: Mm-hmm. How connected were you all through this time? I mean, were you a lot of communication or not?
2: Oh, yeah. Yeah.
0: Yes.
2: Yeah.
1: Good.
0: Okay. I hate the budget meetings, but I know it has to be done.
1: Mm-hmm.
2: I am the nerd.
1: Ah, look at
0: so
1: that.
0: So you can guess what I am then.
3: Yeah, girl. Okay. Free spirit. I like you, Candace.
1: All right. I like you.
3: Very cool. But from a relationship standpoint, does it feel different not having the stress of money
2: in
3: the marriage? Like, there's a freedom there.
0: Yes.
2: The only money arguments we have are where we're going to eat dinner.
3: Yeah, where we're going to actually go to the restaurant.
2: Right.
3: Yeah.
2: Now that we can go to one.
1: Now that you can go. Yeah. Good for you.
0: I actually had a conversation with my boss at the school, the dean. She said, in a meeting the other day, said, I'm probably going to die with my student loans. I said, well, if I can have this, you can too. I could teach you how. And she said, what's that like? I said, freedom.
1: I like it.
3: It's great.
1: So the next question I got then is, you took it years ago, and we laughed and said you flunked it. But basically, what happened was you didn't believe it would work enough to go do it.
2: Right.
1: That means we failed you, and I apologize for that because we didn't sell it to you hard enough.
0: I think it was laziness, honestly.
1: It's okay. But if you got somebody that's been listening to the show, maybe they didn't go to Financial Peace, but maybe they've been listening to the show, and they're kind of going to that same conclusion. Yeah, but that won't work for me.
2: That's it.
1: What advice do you have for that person that's listening that was you many years ago?
2: Just you're crazy for the thoughts. It's a crazy way of thinking. It does work, and we're living proof that it does work. And we're not on any Forbes list or anything. We just have a normal everyday average income, and we were able to pay off a lot of debt just by working hard at it and not worrying about, well, we're going on this cruise or we're going on this vacation.
1: Mm-hmm.
2: We're not. Mm-hmm. We're not going with you.
3: Paying off debt.
2: We're going to pay off some stuff.
1: And now you can.
2: And now we can.
1: And now that you flew to Nashville for the first time. By the way, I'm amazingly honored that your first airline flight is to come do this.
2: Well,
1: I take that as a great, I take that as a badge of honor. That's very cool. That's a very big honor you pay us with that. Thank you.
2: You're welcome.
1: You guys are incredible. Keith and Candace from South Carolina, $202,000 paid off in 5 years, making $140,000. Count it down. Let's hear a debt-free scream.
2: Three, two, one.
4: We're debt-free!

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0: Our scripture today, Galatians 6:9, let us not grow weary of doing good, for in due season we will reap if we do not give up. T. Harv Eker said, it's simple arithmetic. Your income can grow only to the extent that you do. True, true, true. Joe is with us in Phoenix. Hi, Joe. How are you?
1: Hi, Dave and Rachel. It's an honor to talk to you today.
0: You too. How can we help?
1: Thank you. So I'm the trustee for my parents' estate. My father passed earlier this year, and my mother the year before.
0: I'm sorry.
1: But I thank you for that. As the trustee, though, you know, you probably know what that job entails, but I'm consolidating assets, and I'm almost done with everything. And I was wondering if you could tell me the best way to distribute this this inheritance that the beneficiaries are going to receive. I'm one of them.
0: I take it as all actually in a trust.
1: Yes.
0: Okay.
1: Yes.
0: Because you are using the proper terminology for a trust, which is you're the trustee, yes, and the heirs are the beneficiaries, and that's the proper words. What's the size of the estate?
1: By the time everything is consolidated and liquidated and consolidated, it'll be a little over $300,000.
0: Okay. There will be no estate taxes on it on the federal level. No federal estate taxes. Is there anything that was in a 401k that's traditional or a traditional IRA?
1: No.
0: Okay. Because that would be taxable income tax when it comes out in traditional. But any other investments, what was the money in?
1: They had just a standard investment type of portfolio. Mm-hmm. It wasn't a lot. And then they had a couple of bank accounts, mm-hmm, and the house. And that's really...
0: Okay. There'll be no taxes. There'll be no taxes.
1: There's no
0: federal estate tax and no federal income tax on anything you've described. That's a general statement, and if you want to check me out, that wouldn't be a bad idea to sit down with one of our tax ELPs and comb through the details to be 100% sure. But in general, the type of account you're laying out there should not have any taxes. If there's an inherited IRA that is a traditional, it's going to have income tax on the entire amount because it's never been paid income tax because it's stuck in an IRA, okay, or in a 401k. If there was, if the estate was over $20 million, you might have some federal estate taxes, depending on how it was laid out. But we don't have either one of those concerns. Any capital asset you sell, like stocks or bonds or stuff in that investment account or that home, is considered to be sold at market value if it's done within 6 months of death or so, and the IRS won't question. That's pretty much what it's worth. It's sold for what it's worth. And the basis in something like that is market value at the time of death. So there's no tax, there's no gain. There's no taxable gain. Now, if you took that house and held it, and it's worth $200,000, and you held it 10 years, and it's worth $200,000 at the time of death, and you sold it 10 years later for $500,000, you'd have taxes on that $300,000 gain since death. But because you're selling it within 6 months of death, it's considered sold at market value, so zero gain.
1: Okay.
0: You see what I'm saying?
1: Very educational. Thank you. Yeah, I do.
0: And so you're perfectly clean. And the stuff you're describing is very easy, very clean, and thank you for loving your mom and dad well, mm-hmm, by honoring their wishes and executing this in a businesslike and thoughtful manner. And, wow, that's very, very big of you and very good of them. They picked the right person to be the trustee.
2: Yep, very thorough.
0: And, again, to be 100% sure, if you want to spend $200 and sit down and have a tax professional, not a guy on the radio, go through your stuff and be sure I'm right, that's not a bad idea, because I'm not that great at taxes. I do know what I'm talking about on what we just talked about, obviously, but there might be something down inside this that I missed because it's a simple 3-minute conversation. So just go to RamseySolutions.com and click on Tax Preparers for ELPs, endorsed local providers, and there are people in each market. We definitely got them in Phoenix in each major city that do those things that we have vetted. And they're people we believe in and we endorse, and they're local, and they provide help. Endorsed local providers. That's where that comes from. Garrett's in Los Angeles. Hi, Garrett. How are you?
3: Good. How are you, sir?
0: Better than I deserve. What's up?
2: So, and hi, Ms. Cruz. Thank you for taking my call. So the short version of my question is the following. And I know I'm blessed to be in the situation, but in a nutshell, I'm trying to figure out with our current amount of money saved and our current income, what is the right amount to continue to save, which we will, versus how much we can safely
3: spend and enjoy
2: travel and look, you know, look, let's say buying my wife beautiful purses and nice things like that. How do I come up with those numbers? And I'm happy to tell you, you know, tell me where you like to start.
3: Yeah, for sure. Well, how much do you guys make a year?
2: So the average over the last 3 years is about around 800 to 900 thousand.
3: Nice. What do you do?
2: So I own a small company. My wife's a doctor.
3: Okay, good for you guys.
0: You have any debt?
2: So our house is paid off. Our cars are paid off. We have no consumer debt, nothing like that. We do own a rental property, a home that we share with some friends. It's fully rented, long-term rental. It's cash flow positive.
0: What do you owe on it?
2: We owe $550 between the two of us.
0: Okay, gotcha. All right. And how much do you have in investments right now?
2: I also own an industrial property that my business also uses, and that one we also can't prepay because it was an SBA loan, so there's a prepayment penalty, and that I share with a business partner, and that's $1.5 million, and we owe about $1 million on it.
0: Okay. And how much do you have in investments?
2: In liquid, we have about $3.3 million.
0: Okay. First thing before we go back to your question, I'm going to stop because I got stuck on this. I don't run into any SBA loans that actually have prepayment penalties on them. So I think you've gotten some kind of tangled information. Either this is not an SBA loan or it is, and it's some kind of other loan, or it's an SBA loan and someone misunderstood. I don't think there's a prepayment penalty on an SBA loan.
2: So it's a 504, and I double and triple check, Mr. Ramsey.
0: Okay, when does the prepayment penalty run out?
2: 10 years. And then
0: I would consider how much the prepayment penalty is and look at it very carefully. I might pay it off anyway. I don't know. I don't want to get into that on this call because you ask a different question.
3: Just to be done, though.
0: So you make a gob of money. How much do we save and how much do we enjoy?
3: Yeah, well, I think the balance of giving, saving, and spending has to be there. So I would be maxing out all that you can investment wise with retirement. So, you know, the backdoor Roth, I guess you own your business, but
0: 401k.
3: All of that I would do. And then you're going to be surpassed that with that 15%. So I would for sure be hitting that 15% in retirement. And then I would have external goals of we make this amount. What feels reasonable to set aside for these other goals that we have long term in the next 2, 3, 4, 5 years.
0: Oh.
3: Have a goal out there. Be putting money aside for those goals. And then beyond that, lifestyle-wise, I mean,
0: enjoy some of it.
3: Yeah, for sure.
0: I would set a percent. I'd say a percentage of my income that the two of you agree to that we are going to spend on excess lifestyle. Wonderful travel, wonderful cars, wonderful purses, wonderful whatevers. Okay? And then beyond that amount, we're going to invest and be generous, because it's really the only three things you can do. You can invest, you can be generous, and you can enjoy it. And so set a percentage of your income that you're going to do that with.
3: So if you said,
0: I'm going to enjoy 20%, that's $180,000 a year. You're still going to be unbelievably wealthy.
3: Yes. Or if you want to enjoy 30%,
0: you'll be driving anything you want to drive, traveling anywhere you want to travel, and carrying any purse you want to carry.
3: Yep.
0: But it would keep you from accidentally being one of those morons that spends $900,000.
3: Yeah, I was going to say, but be intentional about it, because being sloppy is, that starts to feel gross spiritually, I feel like, in the financial space.
0: We'll be back with you before you know it. In the meantime, remember, there's ultimately only one way to financial peace, and that's to walk daily with the Prince of Peace, Christ Jesus. If you want to win with money in 2026, you can't keep living normal. Normal's broke. 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
5: ABC News, I'm Brian Clark. The Supreme Court struck down President Trump's bid to end birthright citizenship, the constitutional provision that gives citizenship to anyone born in the United States. Today, the president said the administration's going to make adjustments, and Deputy Chief of Staff for Policy Stephen Miller in the Oval Office explained some planned changes.
6: To expand the definitions of people who are ineligible for birthright citizenship. That includes, for example, alien enemies of the United States, members of foreign terrorist organizations, and large categories of people who lobby and act on behalf of foreign governments.
5: The president reiterated that the U.S. has more than enough munitions amid reports that the war with Iran has depleted the U.S. stockpile of defensive missiles. Tomorrow, the July jobs report provides the latest snapshot on the labor market. Economists expecting it to show a gain of approximately 83,000 jobs in July, with unemployment steady at 4.2%. This is ABC News. The trial of Massachusetts mother Lindsay Clancy, accused of killing her three children, continued with testimony from a medical examiner and her ex-father-in-law. Clancy's attorneys argued that she was suffering from postpartum psychosis. ABC medical contributor Dr. Sarah Oreck says this rare condition can appear seemingly from thin air, but lead to disastrous consequences.
7: Someone can appear functional at one point and have a break. And that is psychotic, a break with reality, where they're having a bizarre thoughts, suicidal thoughts, homicidal thoughts. It sounds like Lindsay Clancy had voiced some of these at some point.
5: Clancy's pleaded not guilty. Patients and families of 52 people who got sick or died in last summer's Legionnaires outbreak in New York City filed four lawsuits against the city, saying that a testing breakdown led to a failure to warn residents of the risk. New York City's law department says it's carefully reviewing the suits. I'm Brian Clark, ABC News.
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15: Here's your weather forecast from the Platte Valley Bank Weather Center. Hazy sunshine, hot temps around the middle 90s today. Afternoon winds from the northwest 10 to 20. Turning variable tonight, mostly clear, lows mid-50s. Middle and upper 90s for Friday. We'll finish the week with sunshine with lows Friday night, upper 50s and low 60s. Weekend temps, a blend of the upper 90s and low 100s, sunny days and clear nights, once again, lows in the lower 60s. Meteorologist Don Watzel on KNEB.

0: Normal is broken, common sense is weird, so we're here to help you transform your life. From the Ramsey Network and the Fairwinds Credit Union Studios, this is The Ramsey Show. I'm Dave Ramsey. The phone number is 888-825-5225. My co-host today, number one best-selling author, Ramsey personality, Rachel Cruz, also my daughter. Jump in and talk, folks. It's what we do here. We're here to help you. Neo is with us in Jacksonville, Florida. Hi, Neo. How are you?
1: Hello. I am so honored to be on the show. Thank you so much.
0: Honored to have you. How can we help?
1: All right. So I have recently had a conversation with my parents about what they are planning to do for retirement, and I was a little concerned. They don't have any money invested at all right now, and so I was like, I didn't pick apart, you know, what they have in savings or debt or whatnot, but how can I convince or how can I have a conversation of investing even at their age? So my mom is 55 and my dad is 62.
0: Oh, I'm surprised they're still alive. They're as old as me. They're as old as me. I can't believe it. Oh. Well, the thing that has always helped me sell hope, which when you say I'm too old to invest, that means I've lost hope. And so if I want to sell hope in the world that I'm in, I often use the actual math. Okay. And so I would jump on and play with some numbers and then take the numbers to them and show them on your laptop. Okay. And just go to RamseySolutions.com and look at our retirement calculator. Okay.
1: Okay.
0: And say, Mom and Dad, if you put in, I don't know what their income is or whatever, but you could guess at it and say, if you put in $500 a month, you know, when you're 72, here's what it'll be. But here's what it'll be if you put it in at 3% in a high-yield savings account because you're too old to invest. All right? And the market has done unbelievably well in the last 5 years, and it's not going to stay at that level forever. It doesn't average as high as it has lately. But in the last four years, in 23, I mean, the numbers are, in 23, it was 26%. In 24, it was 25%, and 25 is 18%. We're already at 13% up this year. So the stock market, basically, if you put money in 23, a lump sum, it would have doubled by now. So if you put $100,000 in and didn't touch it, it would have already be $200,000 just 4 years later, 5 years later. So
1: is there anything I need to do on my end to help them? Like, okay, if the next step is investing and I've convinced them that this is a good idea, what would be the next step?
0: Well, the other thing that holds people back from investing, other than belief that it's not going to work, is knowledge. And so anything that we don't understand is scary. That's human nature.
2: Yeah, but to answer your question, though, you would reach out to a SmartVestor Pro
0: and
2: sit down with an investment professional with them. If they would, you know, if you're kind of guiding this journey with them and they want your help and you in the room and your opinions.
0: Yeah, hey, Dad, I got in touch with a SmartVestor Pro on the Ramsey site and I talked to him for a minute and they said they'd love to sit down and talk to you. And these people are not there to put their glasses down on the end of their nose and talk down to you. They are teachers. And if you learn, your fear goes down. And if you believe the numbers are going to work, your hope goes up.
2: And what you put your money in. Yeah. And what you put your money in, you trust the system, right? Ultimately, which is the market. Like, you are putting your money in and saying, I trust that this is, it's not going to go to zero. I'm going to trust that if anything, it's going to make me more money. And so when you sit down with an investment professional, they can run those numbers, run the history. You know, you can just see and get kind of a confidence of, okay, it's not as dramatic is what everyone thinks, right? When you live in that fear bucket of the market, people, they dream up all these scenarios in their head that aren't true, you know? And so,
0: they repeat the mythology. Yeah. I'll give you an example. I was doing Fox yesterday. I was doing an appearance on the Fox show, one of the Fox shows yesterday. And they were talking, was it yesterday or the day before? I don't know. They're talking, the Dow has broken another record, 54,000. Okay. But does anybody remember when Grandma said, or your friend said, we lost all of our money in the stock market in 2008. Does anybody remember that? And that's an absolute lie. It was mathematically impossible for you to lose all your money unless you bought a single company and that company went broke. But if you were invested in a mutual fund, the Dow, which is now 54,000, had peaked at 13,000.
2: In 08.
0: and then dropped in half.
2: Oh, like
0: to 6,300.
2: Okay. Yeah.
0: And
2: yeah.
0: So if you had $1 million in at 13,000 and it dropped 6,300, your million turned into a half a million. So I lost half of my money if I bought at the top and sold at the worst possible day.
2: But if you kept it in.
0: But if you kept it in, it went from 13,000 to 6,300 to 54 freaking thousand.
2: Right. As we sit here today.
0: Yeah, our memories are so funny about remembering negatives and not positives. I read an investment psychologist that did a study one time, and they said, for every dollar you lose in an investment, you have to make $3 to feel the same.
2: Mm.
0: We're such negative ninnies.
2: Yep.
0: The human nature is we have this little black cloud over the top of us. And if we lose a dollar, it takes $3 in gain to feel the same.
2: To feel it, yeah. But I would also say to the 62-year-old dad, Dad, you got to get on it. The dollar you put in now is not like the dollar you would put in when you were 30, you know?
0: Yeah.
2: George
0: you
2: Campbell.
0: Missed that, though.
2: I was just in a, we were just in a content meeting, and George was showing about, and I need to pull up the numbers maybe for next segment because it was so fascinating. But he talked about, you know, if you put in a dollar, I think it was like at 25, it actually means $72.
0: Yep.
2: At, you know, retirement. And so you back it out, but you start to see how quickly, and that's not to lose hope, but there's a reality to your money and your time. So it's almost this urgency of get in now. Like, go now. How much can you save? How much can you invest lump sum wise?
0: Because you're
2: going
0: to be 72 you die.
2: Exactly. It's going to happen.
0: And you're either
2: going to
0: be eating Alpo or you're going to have some more money.
2: Why do you always say Alpo? Is that dog?
0: Because it was a thing.
2: Say ramen. Ramen noodles.
0: No. Poor people actually opened and ate dog food because they have nothing to eat. Have you not heard these stories?
2: I have, but I always wondered why Alpo. Not just ramen?
0: Ramen's not dog food.
2: Exactly. Why? I know. But
0: because it's not as dramatic and
2: as horrible. That's what I needed. Always was like, why do we always use this example of people eating? And maybe people did. And
0: no, they do. I've heard the stories.
2: Yes.
0: And so,
2: but if you need to eat, eat
0: too
2: ramen.
0: I'm poor. I opened Granny's cabinet and there was Alpo in there and she doesn't have a dog. Okay.
2: Yeah.
0: So there you go.
2: Get her ramen.
0: Yeah. Well, there you go. But still.
2: If that's the case.
0: I don't know. I don't know if ramen's any better or not, but, I've never had either.
2: The chicken flavor. You've never had ramen noodles?
0: No. I have managed to avoid that. I eat well. Can't you tell? Do I look like I'm underfed?
2: You are not a millennial that went to college during those days.
0: You're right. I'm
2: not
0: a millennial.
2: Bowl of
0: what was your first clue?
2: Beef ramen noodles.
0: So George's point is, and her point for her dad that you're making, all drama aside, is the best time, the old saying, I think it's Franklin or somebody said it, best time to plant an oak tree is 30 years ago. Next best time is today.
2: That's right.
0: Today.

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0: We're talking about the math giving hope. I was 22, maybe 23 years old. I have a degree in finance with specialization in real estate, a degree in real estate and urban economics, which is a finance degree with real estate classes thrown in. And I had never sat down and looked at mutual funds. They don't teach personal finance in that. They teach corporate finance and analysis and, you know, concepts of future value and net present value, those kinds of things. And I went to this thing, and the guy put up their compound interest if you do your investing in a mutual fund. And I was 23 years old, and I went, I can be rich. It'll work. What he put up there was $100 a month invested from age 25, and I was 23, so I had a head start in my mind. $100 a month invested from age 25 to age 65 at 12%, which is a little bit more than the stock market is average, but right around there. It's averaged 11.8. $100 a month, and it's still true. $100 a month at 12% from age 25 to age 65 is $1,176,000. And I went, $100. And guys, that was 1983. $100 was a lot of money. But I went, $100, I can do this. Now $100, if you don't do that and don't become a millionaire, is laughable. But it should, you should be going, you put that stuff in that Ramsey calculator on the website, and it shows you that compound interest, and the compound interest gives you hope. And hope will make you act. It'll make you go do the $100. But if you thought, well, I'm too old. If I put in $100, I'm too late. Well, if you don't put in $100, it's really going to be too late.
1: Yeah, you won't have anything. What'll make you sick is a car payment.
0: Oh, how much you have if you paid yourself a car payment instead of staying in debt on a stupid car.
1: Ugh.
0: And it used to be that $500 was an outlandish car payment.
1: Mm-mm.
0: Now $2,000 is an outlandish car payment. Bailey is in Lubbock, Texas. Hey, Bailey, what's up?
2: Hey, y'all. Thanks for taking my call. I'm super excited.
0: Sure. What's up?
2: So my question is, my husband and I, we bought what we thought was a cosmetic fixer-upper 2 years ago, turned out to be a lemon, and we're trying to decide if we should sell it or keep working on it.
1: Oh, man. What's been wrong with it? Everything from, like, foundation, anything and everything?
2: We've had to redo all of our plumbing. Oh, man, now that you're asking me, I'm kind of blanking on
1: things. No, it's fine. No. Did the inspector...
2: We've got a lot of things that are... that our inspector missed.
1: Okay. And how much money have you guys put into the house already?
2: We haven't really been keeping track of it, but we're thinking we've put about 30 into it already.
0: Mm-hmm. What'd you pay for it?
2: We bought it for 163, and we still owe 150 on it.
0: And is it in worse condition now that you've been doing the renovation or better than when you started?
2: No, it's in better. We have been doing, my husband's really handy, so we've just been doing all the work ourselves. Mm-hmm.
0: So what can you sell it for?
2: Well, that's the thing. We don't know.
0: Let's pretend you could sell it for $200. Would you not sell it?
2: Well, that's kind of my question, because I don't really know if it makes more financial sense to sell it.
0: Nothing about this house makes sense.
1: When did you guys buy it, Bailey? How long ago?
2: It
0: 2 years.
2: August of 24.
1: Okay.
0: You've been working on it for 2 years, you said, right?
2: Yes.
0: And you are emotionally constant over this house. We can tell by talking to you.
2: Yes. Yes.
1: So yes. Even
0: if this house is completed and it's excellent when it's completed, you're still not going to like it because of what you've been through.
2: Yeah.
1: Maybe, or maybe you fix it.
0: I wouldn't.
1: And it is what you love. So do you not like the house, Bailey? Like when you're in it, are you annoyed by it?
2: That's the thing. Yes, very much, because it's a constant construction zone all the time. We've got things going on here, things going on there, and so there's never any like peace at the house. It's chaotic all the time because there's always something, and whenever we start a project, it just turns into
0: you finish the projects and have a perfect house? How long is that going to take from today?
2: We anticipated about a year and a half.
0: More?
2: Yes.
0: This is a 3.5 year renovation? Y'all are slow.
1: Well, her husband's doing it.
0: I know. Y'all are slow. That's what's killing
1: you. Probably costs. They're keeping their costs down. They're taking a little bit at a time. That's what we tell people to do on the show.
0: And you eat sawdust for breakfast.
1: Yeah, living in it is what that's fair. That's one thing. Yeah.
2: Mm-hmm. Well, and then the other thing, too, is that it's only a two-bedroom house, and we do want kids in the future. So if we stayed in this house with kids, then we would need to...
1: I would cross that bridge when you get there, though. I wouldn't make the decision on the future.
0: That had nothing to do with it when you bought it 2 years ago.
2: Yeah.
0: There were kids in the future then. But what happened is, this is taking three times longer than you thought it was going to. And it's costing more than you thought it was going to.
1: And more.
0: And that took all the fun out of the fixer-upper. You watched too many of those fixer-upper shows on TV and thought it was going to be that easy.
2: Oh, man. Yeah.
0: Yeah. I hate those shows. Because they're a lie. It's not what really happens. You've lived the reality.
2: Mm-hmm.
0: They're a lie.
2: Definitely.
0: Yeah. So I used to do historic rehabs, and I did a bunch of rehabs of all kinds, but we would buy houses in the historic end, and I bought several houses from like 1898. They're beautiful, old gingerbread-looking houses when you get them done. But they, you know, the construction techniques in 1898 and in 1905 were substantially sucky compared to today's construction techniques. They don't build them like they used to. Thank God. It was crap. Mm-hmm. Okay. And we would open up a wall, one of these plaster walls, which once you open it up, you got to do the whole stinking wall. It's not like drywall where you just open up one little piece and then put it back. We'd open up a wall and we'd end up taking the whole stinking room down to the studs and hadn't anticipated that. It was a freaking nightmare. Yep. And we were doing it for investment. It was crazy. I bought one house for $13,000 and spent $78,000 fixing it. In today's dollars, just add a zero or two. Like buying it for $130,000 and spending $780,000.
1: So when's the break even? So for someone like Bailey who's asking,
0: I would move if I'm Bailey.
1: You're done.
0: I put it on the market. If you can get your money out of it and get out of there today, get out of there. This has lost its glamour. Mm-hmm. There's no romance in this relationship.
1: And it just keeps going.
0: It's just not fun. It's not fun. And by the way, her husband, bless his heart, he's been working his butt off, and he's got, you know, he's got a black fingernail from hitting his hand with a hammer and all this stuff. The pipe wrench slipped and busted his, he's sick of this thing too. He's sick of it too. I've been that guy too. You know, like, honey, would you do that? Honey, the problem with knowing how to fix stuff is you've got to fix stuff. And so, man.
1: Okay, don't you think though, homes like good old ranchers from the 60s and 70s, they're built well though.
0: Yeah.
1: There's a period of time.
0: A 1962 is different than a 1902.
1: No, that is true. Yes.
0: Okay. Way different. 1962, in most areas, the construction 70s. Technique is very similar to what it is today.
1: Yeah. Just, or even better than some of these pop-up houses that go quick, too, you know?
0: Yeah. Yeah.
1: Be good.
0: That's how it works. Okay.
1: It is. I will say, though.
0: So,
1: Bailey's
0: recommendation,
1: called,
0: I would never buy a fixer-upper that I'm going to live in. Unless I'm in the construction business, and unless I've already owned a home before that, never do that as your first home.
1: And if it is their intention, I think when she said was cosmetic, right? Like if you want to like change out cabinetry and like those kind of things, you can do. You wouldn't do that.
0: Paint and bushes and roof
1: and carpet.
0: Well, our floors. Yeah. But I'm not going. I'm not touching the plumbing or the electrical.
1: Right. That's right.
0: And once you pull the cabinets out, you just got in the plumbing. And you just got into all the appliances. And so here we go.
1: Paint the cabinets.
0: Yeah, well, there you go. Spray from a distance. Yeah. Spray them. Yeah. Don't touch them.
1: The romanticized idea.
0: Okay, but stupid TV shows.
1: And I'm going to keep going back around, though, is because the market is high, people are buying smaller, older homes that do need some work. And so you do have to estimate that you may not be able to afford the nice new home.
0: I'm fine with that.
1: Yeah.
0: But don't get into these major rehabs and just go rent the old movie, The Money Pit, from the 1980s or 90s or whenever that movie came out, and you'll just see all the humor around it, and it's not funny, really.

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2: 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Let's go to cash cattle country here. First of all, there are some bids that were thrown out today, not close enough to any asking prices for movement. There were bids in Nebraska, Kansas, 235 live. There are some bids in Texas today at 230 to 235. So far this week, Nebraska has moved 18,600 head. Most recent sales from 235 to 236 on a live basis. Dressed business 370 to 375. Iowa has moved 16,300 so far. Most recent sales at 235 to 238 and dressed business 370 to 380. About 600 head have confirmed sold in Kansas so far this week. Most recent sales at 235. 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Total load count today 118. Over the hog trade today, Iowa, Minnesota, the average 98.36. That's down 128 on the day. Western Corn Belt down 109, 98.36. Pork cutouts, loins up 27, bellies were up 158, hams down 448, ribs were down 54. Overall carcass value 179 down at 101.05. Total load count today was 211. At the terminals today, no new numbers to report on the barrows and gilts or the sows. Estimated slaughter today, cattle 107,000, 413,000 for the week. Hog slaughter today, 482,000, 1.86 million for the week so far. 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
1: You know, there's some things people don't realize about wills. Wills are not about your age. 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If you're not sure where to start, text quiz to 33789, and we'll help you figure out which option fits your situation. Nick is with us in Detroit. Hi, Nick. How are you?
2: Hey, good. How are you? Thanks for taking my call.
1: Sure. What's up?
2: Sure. So my wife and I, we manage most of our investments ourselves, and we just sort of follow the broad strategy of, you know, index funds or other broad mutual funds. But recently, as our net worth has been increasing, Fidelity has been calling, and they're trying to sell us on SMAs or separately managed accounts.
1: Mm-hmm.
2: And from some reading, we've got some reservations, but curious what your thoughts are.
1: Well, it's basically an individualized mutual fund without as much diversification, but it's really appealing to you DIYers. There's nothing wrong with it, except it's just not as efficient as a good mutual fund. I can buy good mutual funds and whip your butt with it.
2: I see. So one of the things that they were pushing that they do, like tax harvesting and trying to offset all their gains by,
1: yeah,
2: you know, taking losses.
1: Yeah,
2: and
1: that's fine. You can actually do that with a mutual fund, too.
3: Mm-hmm.
2: Okay.
1: You don't have to have single stocks to do that.
2: That makes sense. The one thing that concerned me, though, is like with buying mutual funds, we typically just buy and hold for a long time. So everything sort of turns to long-term gains. Pretty reliably. And with this, like, they'd be sort of buying and selling stocks frequently, and so we wouldn't sort of have that, and we'd have some short-term, and if we ever need that money, we'd be paying essentially income.
1: If the only way, if you don't pay any taxes with this,
2: you?
1: It's because your tax harvesting outdid your gains, which means you're not making any money. You have to lose as much money as you make to have no taxes with tax harvesting.
2: Sure, that makes sense.
1: It's the only way it works, and so tax harvesting is smart because we're going to take the losses and offset some of our gains, and we're getting out of the stupid stock that we're losing money on. That's tax harvesting.
3: Yeah, and with the Fidelity account, Nick, is somebody going to be doing that for you, managing that? Or with this SMA, will it be you doing that? That's a lot of work.
2: Yeah, it would be them.
3: Yeah. Okay.
1: It's
3: good.
1: Yeah. I mean, Fidelity's a good company. I own some of their funds. I do not use them to manage my money. I have a professional broker who is not dialed in on one brand, a SmartVestor Pro. They're not brand loyal, and they're going to do what's best for Dave, not for Fidelity. And that broker is going to manage that in such a way that if there's tax harvesting to be done, fine. But I don't want to set up my portfolio to go rushing towards tax harvesting. That means I'm losing money. I would rather have no taxes to harvest, meaning no losses. It's not possible,
3: right.
1: But I would rather have that to be my goal rather than, ooh, tax harvesting. You know, it's kind of cool, but that's just taking advantage of something that went bad. That's all it is. So, now, I, you know, Charles, you've chosen to do this way. I've got...
3: Nick.
1: Nick. Rachel and Winston have substantial money in mutual funds. Dave and Sharon have substantial money in the stock market, and neither one of us use either of the processes you've been using.
3: And index funds are easy too. Just the S&P. Yeah. I mean, yeah.
1: If you want
3: anything under that umbrella.
1: Yeah, index funds. What's called, you know, it's a Boglehead. Bogle invented the Vanguard brand, and he started the push on the index funds because the index outperforms a lot of the mutual funds, and that's true. But there's a lot of mutual funds that still outperform the indexes
3: too. Find them, yeah.
1: You just got to go find them. They're not. It's not.
3: And that's why
1: science.
3: Having a SmartVestor Pro in your corner is great, because they know it. They know those accounts inside and out, which is great.
1: My SmartVestor Pro is never going to bring me a mutual fund that has not outperformed the index.
3: Mm-hmm.
1: because he knows immediately the first thing I'm going to ask is, this has outperformed this.

0: index, right? And that's kind of a Ramsey thing, you know?
1: Yeah. So for people out there investing, have those high standards. That's not just for you to be pushing to, if you have a mutual fund, for it to be outperforming.
0: Yeah.
1: Yes.
0: Yeah.
1: Those are very valid.
0: You know, I understand that. Okay. So let's talk about it.
1: But be very valid. You know what I mean? Like, that's a valid question. That's not just a statement to make if you have an investment professional in your life. Push them on that.
0: Yeah. So, Nick, back to your original question. Fidelity is a good company. I don't have a problem with them. They're not like a whole life company that's ripping people off. I tell people to stay away from them. They're a good company. They've got, I guess, Fidelity. Magellan's probably still the largest, or one of the largest, one of the two largest mutual funds in the world. It's the first one to go over $1 billion years ago. When I was first getting in the business, it was like, woo, Fidelity Magellan, it was the thing. And it was the hot chick, you know. And so it's a good company. The concept that they're talking about is not a bad concept. Tax harvesting is not a bad thing. It is a bad goal, but it's not a bad thing to do as a minor goal. Take advantage of the things that went wrong. That's all it is. But we don't want things to go wrong very often. It's not thick. But overall, whether we're doing your DIY approach or whether you're doing your modified DIY approach with them, the research says you're going to underperform a portfolio of actively managed people looking at good growth stock mutual funds with long track records, and you ride the ups and downs of the market, and you don't sit and chew your fingernails off looking at your computer screen all the time talking about this. And so the research says getting in the market in a good, steady fund that has good performance ratios, good expense ratios, and staying, and don't screw around with it all the time, outperforms all the stuff you're talking about. That's what the research says. And also, it has a lot less anxiety. So that's what we do, and it's also what we recommend. But I would not throw you under the bus or what you're talking about under the bus. I just think if you click to the right two better notches, you would do what we're doing. But if you want to stay where you are, you're not over in the dumb side, okay? You're not over in the crazy or getting ripped off side. You're not buying Whole Life or Indexed Universal Life or something where your insurance agent's acting like an investment professional, and they're not really. They're just a stupid insurance agent. And so, you know, that kind of stuff. You're not anywhere near that end of the spectrum. You're over on our side of the boat, okay? So we love you, and we hope it works for you. And you apparently get some joy out of tinkering with all this and your nerdiness, and that's fun too. I don't get joy from messing with it. That's the other thing. I don't want to screw with it.
1: I was going to say, for the average person out there, that's to me the parts of money. If you can outsource, once you understand it all, right, you're not turning a blind eye, but you have someone else helping you with this. Yeah. I mean, it's almost like a automatic out of your checking that you pay bill. Like, there's something about outsourcing some of this button clicking in the financial space. Yeah. Is it takes the brain calories out for you that are all juggling 1,000 different things in your life. This is one less thing that you feel like you need to check in on all the time.
0: I know how you need to every year. I know how to cut my grass, and I know how to make it look perfect, but it's a lot more fun for someone else to do it.
1: Yeah. The outsourcing.
0: I know how to change my disc brakes, but I don't want to bust my knuckles with a wrench.
1: Yeah.
0: It's a lot more fun for somebody else to do it that knows how to do it. And they're going to be faster at it, more efficient, and
1: that's it.
0: Net, I'm not saving that much after I pay myself $1 an hour for changing my own brakes or mowing my own grass.
1: Yeah, and when you try to DIY all financial stuff, you guys, you miss out on these professionals, whether it's real estate, you know, trying to sell your home yourself versus having a real estate agent. You know, your taxes could be
0: you're right.
1: Either way, but you find these.
0: The data on that one's there.
1: Yes, FSBOs. I know.
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0: Thank you for joining us, America. So, Rachel, you're seeing some people comment about the $1,000 baby step one, you said.
1: Yeah, I just mentioned to you in the break that we're, number one, more and more new audiences coming to Ramsey Show thanks to podcasts, YouTube. I feel like we're just easy to find these days or on social media. And the very first step as you are starting the baby steps is $1,000. And so I see kind of two ends of the spectrum. Either some people, because we see 40% of Americans can't cover a $400 emergency in cash. So getting $1,000 for that group feels like, oh my gosh, that's a lift. I don't even know if it's worth starting because it does feel such like a big mountain to climb. Mm-hmm. Other people on the other spectrum are like, gosh, that's not enough. Like $1,000 would have been fine in 1992, but in today's world, because of inflation and everything, most, you know, what it feels like, anything big that happens, it's going to be over $1,000 very quickly, very easily. So,
0: yeah, oddly enough, it was about 1995, but that's about right.
1: Oh, I just threw it out. I mean, you hit it pretty close.
0: Yeah. It's not enough. It was never meant to be enough. Let's talk about it for a second. So, what we figured out years ago, and so some of the things we teach kind of give people a head tilt, and they kind of go, oh, that feels weird, is like stop your retirement, even if you get a match, temporary.

0: early while you attack the debt, because your most powerful wealth-building tool is your income, and you've given it all away in the form of debt. You have to clear the debt to build wealth. Mathematically, emotionally, relationally, habit pattern-wise, everything. And we've proven that, because now teaching this since 1995, right, that tens of millions of people have become millionaires doing what we teach. We got baby steps millionaires everywhere. And so when I started teaching, we didn't have the baby steps. I just said, shut up, get out of debt, and sell everything that's not retirement, all your stocks, clean out all your savings, and put it all on your debts, smallest to largest, get your debt snowball rolling. And what was happening then was that people would come in, and we were teaching Financial Peace University, people would come in and say, yeah, that's all great. I just did what you said to do. I got zero money. I got $50 in my checking account, and the alternator on my car just blew, and it's $400. I'm screwed. So now I got to go back in debt,
1: mm-hmm.
0: or not get to work to have the money.
1: Right.
0: So I'm screwed. I was cornered. And so I started looking at that, and that was a very real thing, and it happened a lot,
1: mm-hmm.
0: because I'm so hardcore. I mean, can you imagine personally meeting with me once a week? And you're not getting out of debt. I pound them, man, because I want you to win.
1: Mm-hmm.
0: I want you to win so bad. Sometimes I wanted it more than they wanted it. But I would talk them into doing this stuff, and then they were cornered. So I said, okay, we've got to have a little baby starter emergency fund to cover the little stuff, because it was little stuff that was knocking people off the wagon.
1: Yeah.
0: And so we said, okay, $1,000. Then fast forward to today, people say, well, $1,000 is not enough. It wasn't enough in 1995. A properly funded emergency fund has always been 3 to 6 months of expenses. So in 1995, that might have been $10,000. Today, it might be $20,000. But it wasn't enough. $1,000 isn't enough. And if you inflation adjust and say, okay, we're going to make baby step one, $2,000. It's still not enough. It's not an emergency fund. It's a starter little baby, tiny, horrible emergency fund. It's not designed to cover you if you lose your job and you're out of work for 6 months. It's not designed if the $14,000 heating and air system goes out. It's not designed to cover that. It's designed to cover the little stuff, which is what most things are while you're learning to budget and you're selling everything in sight and you're cleaning off your debt. And it's only until you work your baby step two, which if you're working your baby step two with the focused intensity, extreme intensity that we teach, you've stopped your emergency fund, you've cleaned out every bit of savings that's non-retirement, thrown it at your debt, non-mortgage debt. If you're attack, attack, attack, you're on beans and rice, rice and beans. You're not going on vacation. You're not whining about your $5 coffee that you have to have. You're not doing any of that. You're just totally nose down getting out of debt. Your friends think you've lost your mind. You're out of debt in 18 months on average. And we've taught millions of people this. Now, that's the average, meaning some people do it in 18 days, and some people do it in 3 years.
1: Right.
0: I don't know what your debt is, but 90%, the bell curve on the people that get out of debt is right around the 18-month mark. So the only 18 month, you're only living 18 months with only $1,000. And by the way, you're already broke. So what's the big deal living like you're broke? You know, and so we're only saying $1,000 is not enough, but I will cover a lot of little tiny things while you're learning to budget.
1: And yes.
0: Because when you don't know how to budget, everything's an emergency. You don't have money set aside for car repair. When you don't know how to budget, the kid forgetting that they have a field trip is an emergency. You know, because you've never taught the kid yet. They got to put it in the budget or they don't get to go on the field trip.
1: Or you don't have a miscellaneous, you know, there's no organization.
0: There's no organization.
1: Yeah.
0: Everything's chaotic. And
1: yep.
0: So every little thing is an emergency. But the longer you budget and the more wealth you build, the larger the event has to be declared an emergency. So $1,000 in the first 18 months will cover almost all your emergencies.
1: Well, and my thing is, too, if it doesn't, if you're deep in the debt snowball and you're throwing so much of your income that used to be going to debt payments, where those debt payments are now paid off because you're rolled onto the bigger debts,
0: yeah.
1: You could pause it for a month and collect a couple $1,000 if you need, if something did major happen,
0: yeah.
1: Fix the emergency, and then plug back in, right?
0: Exactly.
1: Because that happens. Life does happen. It goes up and down, and we hear that a lot from people. And so that's, I think that's the important thing, is to know that there's a way to finagle it, to figure out how do I get through this event
0: and
1: if there is one.
0: It's not supposed to be enough.
1: That's right.
0: And if it is, if $1,000 is a lot to you, that means you really need to do this. Your new name is Facebook Marketplace. You need to sell everything. Sell so much stuff the kids think they're next. Name the dog eBay and the cat Facebook Marketplace. I mean, everybody's got a new name. You're all for sale. We're getting out of debt. Those golf clubs, are seven sets of golf clubs. eBay, baby. Get rid of the crap in your house and clean out this debt. You got to get completely dialed in and focused on this. And, Rachel, you were a baby, so you don't remember this, but I distinctly remember two things that were emergencies. Okay. So I've got a wife who's been through bankruptcy and is living on the edge of terror at all times, who has a toddler and a brand new baby, and our roof started leaking. And we had started working this. We're not borrowing money. We did not have thousands of dollars to put a roof on the house. And it was dripping through the light fixture over the top of the kitchen table. So it would drip onto the kitchen table, running down electricity, water and electricity. This is not good. And so
1: that's what's wrong with
0: we said, okay, this is bad. This is an emergency.
1: Yeah.
0: But you know what? When you decide you're not borrowing money, I got the hardware store. I got that black tar stuff. I crawled around like a redneck up on top of the roof and spread that black tar stuff around. It looked like white trash lived there. And it was a nice home, but white trash was there right then because we were broke people, and it stopped the leak. And 18 months later, we'd gotten out of debt, and we'd saved some money, and we put a roof on the house. The same summer, stupid air conditioning goes out, August in Nashville, where you can cut the humidity with a knife, and there's nobody happy. The dogs aren't happy. Everybody's sweaty and mad. And the air conditioner guy says, you know, it's going to be $2,000. I'm like, I ain't seen $2,000. I don't know when. So we bought some box fans, little fans, and then I've talked to a guy at church who works on heat and air, and he said, if you'll buy the parts, I'll try to fix it. And I ended up fixing it for $89, and it made it for four more months to winter. By the next summer, we saved up the money and bought an air conditioner to replace the condenser that was bad on the back of the house. Now, this was a house that was a reasonably nice home. This was not a white trash house. But it was just the air conditioner was old, the roof leaked, and we don't borrow money. But this is what you do when you change your mindset. We made the decision after filing bankruptcy, we don't borrow money. Did people think we'd lost our minds up there spreading that black stuff around on the roof? 100% of them did. I had no black stuff on the roof cheerleaders. Nobody going, you're the wisest guy I've ever met. They all looked at us like we had one eye in the center of our head. Well, welcome to being different. Normal is broke. You have to be different to win.

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3: ABC News, I'm Brian Clark. President Trump dismissed reports that there is a shortage of defensive missiles in the U.S. stockpile as a result of the war in Iran.
4: And we have an unlimited supply, and so we're in great shape. But with that being said, we always want more. We have to have more. We have other things maybe come up.
3: The president also signed executive orders that target birthright citizenship after the Supreme Court rejected his bid to end the constitutional guarantee of citizenship to anyone born in the United States. Former Senate Majority Leader Mitch McConnell says he's out of a rehab facility and will continue physical therapy at home. He was last seen on Capitol Hill in June. His office says he suffered a fall at his home and was briefly unconscious. Investigators in Washington say the man in custody charged with starting last week's devastating fires in Spokane admitted to starting at least 25 fires between July 4th and August 11th. This is ABC News. The FDA approved a new kind of flu vaccine for older people. Moderna's is the first made with mRNA technology, and data showed it to be 27% more effective than a conventional flu shot. It's intended for adults 50 and older. Meta's the latest company to say that one of its AI agents broke past guardrails and targeted another company. ABC's Alex Stone has more.
5: Meta says it was a misconfiguration, is how they put it, by an independent company that does cybersecurity evaluations for Meta. And they say they inadvertently gave Meta's models access to the internet during this test, that normally it is enclosed and they don't have that access. That model was then able to get online and exploit a security flaw in another company, get in and manipulate some things.
3: The jackpot for the Powerball next drawing Saturday has soared to $856 million. That's the eighth largest in the game's history. I'm Brian Clark, ABC News.
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0: To hear more, visit dan.democrat. 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
2: Good afternoon, Scott's Bluff, and a very good Thursday afternoon. Everyone across western Nebraska and southeastern Wyoming. Another round of some very hot summertime heat is developing across the Rockies and High Plains, and unfortunately, we are going to be looking at several days of very hot, well above average temperatures here across the Rockies and High Plains to round out this week, take us through the upcoming weekend, and also kick off at least the first couple of days of next week. Also going to be seeing additional smoke and haze and increasing smoke and haze from wildfires burning in the Pacific Northwest and the Northern Rockies, working its way into and through the region over the next several days. And through Friday, completely dry around the region. Then a chance of maybe a couple of gusty shower or thunderstorms, especially west and south for this Saturday and Sunday. Increasing shower and thunderstorm chances then will start to return as we work our way into and through next week, especially the second half of next week. I'll have more in a moment.
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2: Your day weather forecast calls for a warmer summer night. We'll be back into the upper 50s for lows. Haze and smoke increasing tonight. Some fairly thick haze and smoke at times Friday through the weekend. Upper 90s to near 100 degrees then for our highs Friday into Saturday. Red flag warnings likely in place across the region with low temperatures only dropping back to the low to mid 60s. 90s to lower 100s as well for a high Sunday into Monday. Maybe an isolated gusty storm. I'm day weather meteorologist Mark Huer.
4: It's going to get hotter later in the week and this weekend, but today, boy, it's been hot today across the area with temperatures well up into the 90s across the region. 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Some of the other temperature readings right now at Shadron, 99, 93 at Sydney. Wind at Scott's Bluff, still pretty light, less than 10 miles an hour here. Winds gusting 20 at Alliance and Shadron, also at Gordon. Temperature at North Platte is 87 in McCook, 90, Ogallala sunny and 90, Valentine sunny and 90, in Thedford 86, Broken Bow sunny 81, Grand Island 78, and in Kearney sunny and 78, Lincoln cloudy and 76, partly sunny at Omaha 82 degrees. Barometric pressure at Scott's Bluff about 29.99 and falling. With the breeze generally 10 or less than that here at the studio at Scott's Bluff. 96 was the temperature at the airport. And here at KNEB at our studio at Scott's Bluff, we're showing 97 degrees.
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5: Thank you, Steve. Good afternoon, everyone. The Nebraska Department of Health and Human Services has been notified by the Centers for Disease Control and Prevention that 92 Nebraska cyclosporiasis cases have been linked to an ongoing multi-state outbreak. That figure is less than half of the current 218 confirmed cases in the state, 191 of which were acquired in-country. The CDC, the U.S. Food and Drug Administration, and public health officials nationwide are investigating a potential link to iceberg lettuce from Mexico. And last month, Taylor Farms recalled certain lettuce products sourced from the central part of that country. Health officials say anyone who still has the recalled products from Taylor Farms de Mexico should throw them away or return them to the place of purchase. The city of Scottsbluff is ending its long-standing landfill agreement with the city of Gearing and moving ahead with a new waste disposal strategy. City manager Kevin Spencer says years of unsuccessful attempts to locate a new landfill, including efforts in Sioux County and elsewhere, made it clear the current landfill in Gearing would reach capacity before a replacement could be permitted. Instead, the city is negotiating with Waste Connections to use its transfer station while Scottsbluff works on developing its own facility.
6: So we started talking about ending the agreement, and that will give us the opportunity to explore other ideas or other means to get rid of our garbage. So we started talking to some commercial vendors, had a conversation with TDS and Waste Connection, and now we're really in negotiations with Waste Connection. They can provide us with the roll-offs and provide that service for us, and we can in turn, until we get our transfer station built, go empty our trucks at their transfer station. So that's the direction we're looking at going in.
5: Spencer says the agreement also allows Scottsbluff to recover more than $772,000 that will be used toward the future transfer facility. As students head back to school, one local teacher is being put in the spotlight. At the end of last school year, Scottsbluff math teacher Shelby Auberg led his team to victory at the University of Nebraska-Lincoln's Math Day. Auberg's passion, dedication, and mentorship inspiring the next generation of students are highlighted in this feature recently produced by the UNL Communications Department.
7: What is the product P times Q? Scottsbluff.
6: Four.
7: Correct.
8: More than 1,600 high school and middle school students from across the state compete at the 26th annual University of Nebraska-Lincoln Math Day.
9: Question number two. What are the roots of x squared plus 4x minus 21? Scottsbluff.
10: 3 and -7.
9: 3 and -7.
8: This year's champion number crunchers are the team from Scottsbluff, more than 400 miles from Lincoln, in Nebraska's panhandle.
11: And I've been doing this, bringing Scottsbluff High School to Math Day since 2006, so this is actually my 20th Math Day.
8: Shelby Auberg, a Husker alumnus and former Nebraska Teacher of the Year, heads the math department at Scottsbluff High School.
12: Education is really the act of trying to understand the other. And trying to learn empathy, and how do you adopt someone else's mindset and think about the life experiences and circumstances they're in. And so thinking back on my time as a Husker, one of the things that stands out from undergrad was just being exposed to so many different types of people from all walks of life. So lots of those life lessons and experiences I had meeting people on campus ultimately translate into being able to identify with a kid who's maybe faced with a challenge that I can't even imagine.
13: So Mr. Auberg, I think, is a really great mentor and teacher.
8: Ninth grader Amara Alcides hopes to graduate from high school with an associate's degree before going to college to study early childhood education.
13: He's helped me overcome some of my social fears and has helped me better as a person.
12: Okay, so let's do the horizontal line from the center first. So you agree to center, we need to have the same height as that grade point.
11: You know, some of our kids have real challenges at home, things that you know, on your worst day wouldn't want to experience. It's kind of come around full circle because I was that kid. So being able to be in the community I grew up in, being able to serve the kids that I do, to provide opportunities that are world class, that's really what the University of Nebraska gave to me as a gift.
12: you know, through my degree of being a student.
10: You like another card?
14: No, I don't.
10: Do you know what face cards are worth?
8: Auberg students, like senior Nick Roberts, visit a Scottsbluff elementary school to get young kids excited about math.
15: You know, a lot of times it is just having fun with math, figuring out things, solving problems, failing along the way, lots of failing, lots of wrong answers.
8: Nick, who plans to major in mechanical engineering at Nebraska, is in the first cohort of students that Auberg has taught for all 7 years of middle school and high school.
15: He was in all of our positions at one point, and he's lived the life we have, and he grew up in Nebraska, he grew up in Gearing. He is us.
16: Jim, you would have been.
14: Oh, that was pretty good.
12: We're on a mission. The mission that I want my kids to be on is every day you show up, you're trying to be better than you were yesterday, because that's unending. You can always improve and iterate and grow. And so that's where the university has gone a long way to helping me establish some of the things that we do here.
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24: The most important part of any county fair is not the projects. This is The Good Life. I'm Lacey Shipping.
0: Sure, the fair is full of things to see and do that involve cattle, sheep and hogs, small animals, produce and cooking, sewing, and all of the creative entries that 4-H'ers and FFA members around your county have put forth for judging. But behind it all is the real business of the fair. And as I look back on my younger years at our big county fair, I realize now that the people were the reason for having such a good time every year. The friends we grew to know through that fair and the adults that volunteered each and every year that no doubt had an impact on how our experience was, and the business folks that meandered the barns ahead of sale day to check things out and make their choices as to which kids to support on Friday, they were necessary to make it all happen. I remember Thursday of Fair Week was always a day about people. The animals had been shown, and the sale was on Friday, but Thursday, that was the time to focus on the folks coming through the barn and to make sure that I was presentable as well. You see, the sale was on Friday, but on Thursday is when most of the men and women who would be supporting the sale would come through to see the results of the shows and solidify decisions before buying animals the following day. They may not have realized it, but Thursday was a bit of a show where the 4-H'ers themselves were on display. We always made sure that our area was clean and presentable, the animals looked their best, and that we were around to answer questions and to catch any of the folks looking around whom we'd previously visited about the sale. We had many conversations in that show barn, standing behind a line of show steers with folks who had a far larger impact on our lives than any livestock judge. They were ag industry businesses, politicians, individuals, and even the dentist, folks who could have stayed home and saved their money. But instead, they came out and bought fat steers and hogs. I like to think that it wasn't the animals necessarily that made them lift their hands at that sale, but it was the hope that they saw in my future, solidified by the conversations and the connections we made. It wasn't the ribbons that paid for my college education and gave me a solid start afterward, but it was the people. And it was the volunteers who set up the barn, lined up the show order, assisted with fussy animals, ran the sale, and gave up hours and hours of their week, who made sure it all happened and happened smoothly. The county fair isn't all about animals and ribbons, because those will all be different and new next year. But the people, the community, will be back year after year. I'm Lacey Shippey with The Good Life.
2: 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Now that we are getting some warmer weather, we would like to talk about heat stroke in dogs. 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
17: Good afternoon. This is John Klegger with Lensco Private Ledger, a member of FINRA and SIPC, bringing you the daily stock market report. After a relatively quiet start, stocks drifted lower on Thursday as an intraday surge in oil prices outweighed an earlier rebound across technology stocks and another generally encouraging batch of corporate earnings. For the day, the Dow Jones Industrial Average is down 464 to 53,885, while the NASDAQ lost 15 points to 26,348, and the S&P 500 lost 15 points to 7,709. The five most active issues today were SpaceX, $115, up 6.5%, NVIDIA, $219, down a quarter, SoundHound AI, $7, up 65 cents, Intel, $99.81, down $1.25, and Ondas, $8.74, off 13 cents. In a look at the U.S. bond market, the 10-year bond was down, raising the yield to 4.67%. This has been John Kleger with LPL Financial Services, a member of the Securities Investors Protection Corporation, located at 1930 East 20th Place in Scotts Bluff, bringing you this market report. Have a good evening.

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6: It's time for a look at sports on the Rural Radio Network. I'm Trayton Harmon. The Scotts Bluff High School Hall of Fame Class of 2026 has been announced. It's the fourth induction class to the Scotts Bluff Hall of Fame, and the class will be inducted during a ceremony on Friday, October 23rd, 2026 at 4:30 at Scotts Bluff High School. Inductees will also be honored at halftime of the football game that night against Grand Island Northwest. This year's inductees include the 1930 Boys 800 Relay Team, the 1955 Boys Basketball Team, the 1984 Boys Tennis Team, the 1997 through 1999 3200 Boys Relay Team, Andrew Carter, Arky Snocker, Christy Himes, Eric Moreno, Jamie Warden, Joe Benson, Justin Wickard, Maggie Skiles, Ty Honstein, and Zach Chain. The American League leading Tampa Bay Rays completed their sweep of the Colorado Rockies yesterday afternoon at Coors Field in a 4-0 shutout. Nick Martinez picks up the win for the Rays as he worked 5 2/3 while allowing 6 hits, no runs or walks, and 4 strikeouts. Junior Caminero added to his home run total for the Rays as well, mashing his 33rd of the season in the third inning. Here's the full recap from the day.
7: On Wednesday afternoon, the Rays took the field in an attempt to sweep the Rockies at Coors Field. Jonathan Aranda and Chandler Simpson got the Rays going, each with RBI singles in the top of the first. Then it was Junior Caminero in the third, hitting his third home run of the series to put the Rays up 3-0. The Rays would not have any more hits after that, but those three runs, plus a run that they were able to scratch across later on a walk, a stolen base, and a couple of sack bunts, was enough for them is they would win 4-0. Nick Martinez, 5 2/3 shutout innings, and then the Rays bullpen across the final two games of the series, 10 2/3 scoreless against the Rockies. It's the 11th shutout of the year for the Rays, and despite getting out hit 6-5, they win the game and sweep the series from the Rockies. The Rockies will have an off day tomorrow, and then on Friday they'll start a 10-game road trip in St. Louis. Zach Goodman for the KOA Rockies Radio Network.
6: The Rockies now hit the road for a series against the St. Louis Cardinals that begins tomorrow night on KOLT 690 AM 101.7 FM. The Nebraska Cornhuskers held their first fall camp practice yesterday in preparation for the 2026 season. Sean Callahan has more from Lincoln.
8: Well, no player really has a closer relationship to new defensive coordinator Rob Orich than linebacker Owen Chambliss. Chambliss played for Orich at San Diego State and said so far it's been a pretty smooth transition in Lincoln.
9: So, like, you walk by his office and he's got his hat on and he's just watching film. He's probably going crazy in his little office. But, yeah, I would say that's pretty accurate. He loves what he does. It might come off as being mad, but I think he's just obsessed with being the best DC in the country.
8: It was also interesting to hear Chambliss talk about his relationship with head coach Matt Rhule, who he refers to on a first-name basis.
9: We'll be at practice, and then I'll come off the field, and Matt will come up to me, or I'll come up to Matt, and he'll be like, what were you looking at that play? Or what should you be looking at? Or what was I looking at? We'll just talk through my mental process for each play, getting guys lined up and stuff like that, and understanding the game. And I think it makes it more comfortable because I can just be like, hey, Matt, real quick, I saw blah, blah, blah, blah, blah. What about this? So,
8: reporting here with the Nebraska football team in Lincoln.
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10: 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At 4 in the morning.

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2: Good afternoon, Scott's Love, and a very good Thursday afternoon to everyone across western Nebraska and southeastern Wyoming. Another round of some very hot summertime heat is developing across the Rockies and High Plains, and unfortunately, we are going to be looking at several days of very hot, well above average temperatures here across the Rockies and High Plains to round out this week, take us through the upcoming weekend, and also kick off at least the first couple of days of next week. Also going to be seeing additional smoke and haze and increasing smoke and haze from wildfires burning the Pacific Northwest and the Northern Rockies, working its way into and through the region over the next several days. And through Friday, completely dry around the region. Then a chance of maybe a couple of gusty shower or thunderstorms, especially west and south for this Saturday and Sunday. Increasing shower and thunderstorm chances then will start to return as we work our way into and through next week, especially the second half of next week. I'll have more in a moment.
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2: Your day weather forecast calls for a warmer summer night. We'll be back into the upper 50s for lows. Haze and smoke increasing tonight. Some fairly thick haze and smoke at times Friday through the weekend. Upper 90s to near 100 degrees then for our highs Friday into Saturday. Red flag warnings likely in place across the region with low temperatures only dropping back to the low to mid 60s. 90s to lower 100s as well for a high Sunday into Monday. Maybe an isolated gusty storm. I'm Day Weather Meteorologist Mark Cure.
4: At Scott's Bluff, breeze at 10 miles per hour, maybe a little bit less, under sunshine today, hazy sunshine. Temperatures well into the 90s across the area, and currently at KNEB at Scott's Bluff, we have 97 degrees.
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8: Thank you, Steve. Good afternoon, everyone. The Nebraska Department of Health and Human Services has been notified by the Centers for Disease Control and Prevention that 92 Nebraska cyclosporiasis cases have been linked to an ongoing multi-state outbreak. That figure is less than half of the current 218 confirmed cases in the state, 191 of which were acquired in the United States. The CDC, the U.S. Food and Drug Administration, and public health officials nationwide are investigating a potential link to iceberg lettuce from Mexico. And last month, Taylor Farms recalled certain lettuce products sourced from the central part of that country. Health officials say anyone who still has the recalled products from Taylor Farms de Mexico should throw them away or return them to the place of purchase. As the city of Scottsbluff prepares to terminate its landfill agreement with the city of Gehring, city leaders say they'll recover more than $750,000 that had been invested in the joint landfill effort. City Manager Kevin Spencer told the council this week that the money

0: directed toward constructing a transfer station.
1: But the figures right now, we would get back $772,000, just a little north of that.
2: Which is actually good, because originally we thought we'd get nothing.
3: That's good. And that will be used for the transfer station?
1: This will go towards the transfer station.
2: Kevin, do we have people right now looking at possible sites still, or is that a ways off?
1: We do.
0: While the landfill project is ending, HDR Engineering will still complete a greenfields report identifying 5 potential landfill sites, giving either city options if they decide to pursue a new landfill in the future. A 43-year-old Gehring man who thought he was going to have sex with a 13-year-old girl ends up being the target of a sting operation led by a Colorado Ped Patrol. Jeffrey Ramirez was arrested several weeks ago after the group notified the Gehring Police Department about messages and videos they had exchanged. Court records say Ramirez sent the purported 13-year-old girl several pictures of his genitals, a video of himself sexually gratifying himself to her photo, and other pornographic video. The decoy 13-year-old said they were a virgin. Ramirez said he would use condoms and be careful during their first time. But when they met face-to-face March 24th, it was the Colorado Ped Patrol who showed up filming the encounter. During the exchange, Ramirez admitted to knowing the girl he was supposed to meet was a minor. He's set to be arraigned on charges including attempted child enticement on Friday in Scottsbluff County District Court. An Alliance man will learn his fate this fall following a tense arrest earlier this year. Police say 29-year-old Nicholas Flores was found in a pickup behind Sweetwater Avenue following reports of stolen property and reckless driving. Officers say Flores resisted arrest and grabbed a machete, prompting officers to use a taser twice before taking him into custody. Flores has now pleaded no contest to resisting arrest, obstruction, reckless driving, criminal mischief, and disturbing the peace, and in exchange, a Class 3 felony weapons charge was dismissed. He's due back in Box Butte County Court October 6th for sentencing. The Nebraska Game and Parks Commission will meet August 14th in Blair to weigh proposals for next year's mountain lion and bighorn sheep hunting seasons. Staff are recommending expanding the Niobrara unit and increasing its mountain lion harvest limit while cutting limits in the Pine Ridge and Wildcat Hill units. Other proposed changes include new landowner permit rules and adjustments to the application process. Commissioners will also consider a 2027 bighorn sheep season with one lottery and one auction permit running December 1st through the 22nd. Community Action Partnership of Western Nebraska marked a milestone Thursday with hundreds turning out to help celebrate the organization's 60th anniversary. Following brief remarks by city officials and CAPWIN staff, those in attendance were treated to tours of the health center and a lunch of pulled pork sandwiches, beans, chips, a drink, and cake. While the focus of CAPWIN has changed over the years, CEO Betsy Vidlak told KNEB News they're always looking forward on how the nonprofit can best serve the community.
4: We will be doing our community needs assessment this year, and during that process we look at the whole area, service area that we serve, and collect data, review that, and determine kind of what is the next best step for, you know, any expansion or adjustments. But I think we're always looking into healthcare and what we're doing there. There's always opportunities to expand services with what's new and continue to expand our behavioral health programs. Our dental services are very high need. We have a long wait list, so we want to continue to always work on that.
0: If you'd like to help guide the future of the organization, there are openings on the CAPWIN Board of Directors. For more details on how to apply, you can find them online at the CAPWIN Facebook page, or you can give them a call at 308-635-3089. Scottsbluff High School math teacher Shelby Auberg is being recognized in a new University of Nebraska-Lincoln feature highlighting his impact on students and math education. Auberg has taken Scottsbluff students to UNL Math Day since 2006, where this year's team captured the state championship. But Auberg says his greatest success isn't measured by trophies. It's helping students overcome challenges and reach their potential.
5: You know, some of our kids have real challenges at home, things that you know, on your worst day wouldn't want to experience. It's kind of come around full circle because I was that kid. So being able to be in the community I grew up in, being able to serve the kids that I do, to provide opportunities that are world class, that's really what the University of Nebraska gave to me as a gift. through my degree of being

0: student.
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0: To hear more, visit dan.democrat. 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
5: 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I'm Lacey Shippey for the Rural Radio Network, and taking a quick look at how our grains wrapped up the day. September corn up 2 1/4 at 4.39. August soybeans up 5 3/4 at 11.57 1/4. September Chicago wheat down 11 at 6.31 1/4. KC down 13 3/4 at 6.99 3/4. And the product markets, September soybean meal up 140 at 3.11.60. September bean oil up 2 at 67.74. And joining me for today's final bell is Mike Zuzulo with Global Commodity Analytics. And Mike, I want to dive right in here and start with this wheat market today. We have so much happening on a global perspective with the wheat market. And logically, one would think that the issues would support some prices, but that certainly was not the case today, was it?
6: Yeah, and I think this is an interesting dilemma we have heading into the WASDE report, Lacey, because even though we have good weather in the U.S. crop belt for corn and beans, the European, Eastern European, and Ukrainian areas are really something to be watching in the next 7 days. And we already know that France in corn has had a 2012 scenario develop, like what we had in 2012, I should say. Worst crop conditions since 2011, and looking at probably a 30% loss in production. The corn in Paris right now is around 720, 725 a bushel, compared to our price of around 440 a bushel. There's still a lot to be said about the corn market, and what the way you framed it with the global market is really important, because what I'm starting to see in the rhetoric and the commercial mindset in the global wheat market is that the wheat is there. Ukraine and Russia both have ample, if not surplus, stocks. It's more about transportation, freight rates, logistics that are really the key to the wheat market, not that we have lost supplies. And at this stage of the game, the wheat and the corn are playing by the same rules. And so the trade, I think, is lumping corn in with the wheat fundamentals I just described. But I see the corn fundamentals almost exactly the opposite of the wheat in terms of lost production potential, especially in Ukraine. And to give you an example, I was reading an article yesterday, Romania, which, you know, that's an area very close to both Europe and Ukraine, a key area for the grain markets in Europe. They, in Romania, the government was preparing to sink 4 rock-filled barges into the Danube River to be able to raise the water a level enough to keep their nuclear reactor going that powers a lot of that part of the country or that area just for a few more days. I'm seeing that the Rhine River, which is even larger than the Danube, is seeing its lowest level since 1880 when measurements started in that region of the Rhine area that the markers were at. So what I'm getting at is you've got a historic situation developing, not just in Europe in terms of France, but now it's migrating into Eastern Europe. And the trade, I don't think, can really see through the tall weeds yet in terms of whether this is just a logistics issue because of war or whether this is a real supply issue. And I think that's the only way I can really explain to clients why you would have 720 to 750 corn prices in Paris, but essentially the same corn price in Ukraine at the Gulf of, as what you have at the Gulf of Mexico. Not really. We're at about 213 a ton here in the United States, Gulf of Mexico. Ukrainian pork price right now was actually down $2 a ton this week at 223, but so close compared to where the Paris and the French corn price is over $300 a ton in the cash market. So this wheat market and this corn market, I think, are probably going to separate in the short term because of the supply demand fundamentals, but I don't know how much yet.
5: And while we're on the thought of supply, we also have some updated yield estimates starting to pop up from private analysts. Are these fairly accurate? And I guess where would you stand? Because I've seen them both on the side of, you know, that heat wave in July is really going to do some damage to the corn out there. And then there are folks who say, well, it's not so bad. We're going to bump it up a little bit. So just tell me where you stand on those and whether you think those are accurate.
6: Yeah, I'll be putting out my crop survey to clients and subscribers and some media people that will not let it out into the regular market because I promised clients and subscribers I will not allow their information out to be traded by algo funds. That's why I don't put crop estimates out to the news wires. I used to, and I'm just not going to play that game anymore with the funds and let them trade the numbers before the USDA comes out. Having said that, what I'm seeing so far, Lacey, is a distinction between corn and beans. The clients on both sides of the Mississippi see a much better bean crop. They're much more nervous about the corn crop. I would expect that east of the Mississippi River, those areas that have gotten rains are very thankful for the rains they've gotten, but there's probably been damage already from too much rain in some of these key states. And I think this helps explain why Illinois is a great example, why they haven't been able to get above 60% good to excellent since mid-June. The reason for that is not because of the drought. It's really because they've had such a tough time, especially in their southern half of their state, getting the crop planted on time and getting a good stand growing. So I think the corn, the 184 number, I think, that I saw earlier this week by a private forecast was about a bushel higher than USDA. I'm probably going to struggle to get above a 180 national yield in corn if these surveys keep coming in like they have been.
5: And you mentioned earlier that the WASD report is coming out next week with some updated numbers. Real quick, do you anticipate any big changes made to that?
6: Yeah, I do. I think there's so much weather going on around the world. I think what the market is talking about still not being sure about the acreage base, what you and I just talked about the springtime weather, and the demand side of the equation. Where do we sit with the demand side when it comes to the exports and the biofuels? So I think both domestically and globally, we could be in for some pretty big number moves.
5: Well, thank you, Mike. Coming up after the break, we'll continue our market discussion. 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
5: Welcome back to the channel Final Bell. I'm Lacey Shippey on the Rural Radio Network, talking with Mike Zuzulo with Global Commodity Analytics, and we're going to take a look at our cattle trade now. We saw cattle futures fall apart a little bit here, Mike. We had August live cattle down 295 at 231.22. August feeders down 527 at 348.05. What were you watching today, and what was the reason behind this drop here?
6: I really felt like that if we weren't going to see good demand numbers in terms of export sales, and they weren't bad, and we can talk about that, Lacey, I really felt like that we were trading more and more a true weather market in the cattle in terms of the drought and the heat indices that were being forecast by the weather models for areas very centric to feedlot country, you know, Dodge City, Garden City, down into the Texas Panhandle. I think, not to oversimplify it, but I think what happened, generally speaking, is the weather bulls that have been jumping in this week as the models got drier and hotter, they just threw in the towel because they saw what was happening in the actual radar returns.
5: And we saw our cash trades start to trickle in here today, looking like it's going to be on the higher side of things. What are you expecting to see as we round out the week here?
6: Yeah, I think Packers are short bought right now, and it would make sense that they want to get something locked up here in case the heat did come in. I mean, the rain was one thing when it comes to pasture and hay, but when it comes to the heat and the heat indices of 120, 125, we're still going to probably lose some weights. I think this is where we probably saw the Packers jump in this week because they had gotten their prices down so nicely in the prior 2 weeks, and obviously with those facilities opening back up, on the packing side of the equation, probably needed to fill some holes there. I would say that going into tomorrow's close, we're very close now after today's break to the Tuesday lows in both August feeders and August fats. Those two being lead month futures, those lows from Tuesday, 345.30 for the feeders and 230.12 for the fats, those are our monthly lows, and I would not want to see those taken out on a weekly basis tomorrow afternoon because that would maybe open up the downside. And we just got done seeing what the funds and some of the kind of sloppy or weaker longs could do in the grain markets. I'm a little bit more concerned about that happening in livestock between here and the WASDE numbers because there's not much else to trade.
5: And feeder sales across the country are picking up. We're seeing more calves come to market, likely due to the weather that we were discussing earlier. Prices are strong, and so there must be some kind of optimism still out there in how those purchases will pencil out if folks are eagerly buying those feeder calves out there, right?
6: Yeah, and I think this week's trade goes directly back to those end of June reports when it came to, or first of July reports when it came to the retention and beef cows and heifers, and we just realized, look, we just don't have that herd being rebuilt right now. So the calves we have right now are probably the last calves we're going to get until we get into February, March. It's going to be really difficult to find much, I suspect, given the drought and given those cattle on feed and semi-annual numbers at this stage of the game. So I think that's why the buying was so aggressive, along with some of the eastern areas, especially I was looking at Kentucky in particular today. They had a big sale, and they had very good demand, very good prices, probably because they've got so much rain and they've got really nice situation when it comes to the grass and the feed side of the equation.
5: And some prices that are not so strong are these box beef prices. We've seen them very choppy lately. Choice fell hard today. What kind of signal do you think that this sends to the market?
6: Yeah, I think the box beef price, especially when you look at the choice select spread, is probably something that is indicative of how many imports are coming into this country. And so when we see the prices slip, I think the trade probably assumes that this is a trend that lasts for a couple of weeks. It's going to be higher imports coming in. We did just get some new numbers from USDA this week, and it did suggest that we are still bringing in quite a lot of beef compared to last year. So I guess that's probably how I would associate those two between now and even the end of the year because of the Mexican border now not being a factor.
5: And we mentioned in part one that WASDE report coming out next week. What are your anticipations there from the livestock perspective?
6: And I would say the livestock numbers are also something to really be watching, because we're not increasing supplies like we thought we probably were after those last two cattle reports. And so it'll be interesting to see USDA's production and whether they keep those Q3 and Q4 numbers up around 255 for steer prices.
5: And when we take a look at our hog trade today, they were down again. They seem to be caught back in a downward trend here lately. Tell me what you're making of our hog market.
6: Yeah, very tough day and a very tough week when it came to pork export sales. They were 27,300 metric tons. That was up 6% from the four-week average. But China came in and we saw decreases of about 1,900 metric tons. That is just not what we want to see when it comes to the pork trade, because we've had China as kind of the sword of Damocles over us the last year and a half, and we just can't seem to find, you know, the strength in China to be able to keep those pork exports going over there. So that was a tough situation. I would say, though, that we're probably nearing lows seasonally because the cutout has fallen so rapidly in the last 2-3 weeks.
5: Well, thank you, Mike. That, again, is Mike Zuzulo with Global Commodity Analytics here on the Channel Final Bell, brought to you by Channel Seed and your local Channel Seed Pro. I'm Lacey Shippey for today's Channel Final Bell. 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
1: ABC News, I'm Brian Clark. The back and forth over the Strait of Hormuz continues as President Trump was asked if there's been a deal reached with Iran to reopen that critical passageway.
2: Well, I don't want to say it has been. It's sort of open right now. You know, we have a thing called the blockade headed up by the U.S. Navy, and we control it. And now we control it, but they can always shoot something. They always have something or drop a mine.
1: The president refuted reports that U.S. stockpiles of defensive missiles have dwindled because of the war. More than 7,000 flight delays in the U.S. today, and one factor, an outage at a major air traffic control center in Minneapolis that shut down airspace over a wide swath of the Midwest. That airspace has reopened. The 37-year-old man accused of starting a destructive wildfire last week in Spokane, Washington, was in court. Prosecutors say he described fire as powerful and beautiful and that he planned the fire for months. This is ABC News. Kellogg says it will remove artificial colors from all of its cereals by the end of the year. Last August, the company said it would remove all of those artificial colorings by the end of 2027. But Kellogg says it can move faster because it's identified some fruit and vegetable-based juices that give its cereals their distinctive colors. A video of a SpaceX Falcon 9 rocket stage crashing into the moon looked cool, but it was a fake.
3: The impact did occur. An 11-year-old rocket left over from a 2015 mission hit the lunar surface this week after being pushed there by solar activity and gravity. Elon Musk reposted what he said was a clip of that on his social media site X, and it was viewed over 5 million times. However, he followed up 40 minutes later by posting the video was AI-generated. That post was only viewed 600,000 times. The original video was made by a far-right media company, which also admitted, but not until later, that the post wasn't real. Sherry Preston, ABC News.
1: Brian Clark, ABC News.
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11: Day weather forecast calls for a warmer summer night. We'll be back into the upper 50s for lows. Haze and smoke increasing tonight. Some fairly thick haze and smoke at times Friday through the weekend. Upper 90s to near 100 degrees then for our highs Friday into Saturday. Red flag warnings likely in place across the region with low temperatures only dropping back to low to mid 60s. 90s to lower 100s as well for a high Sunday into Monday. Maybe an isolated gusty storm. I'm Day Weather Meteorologist Mark Huer.
12: Good evening, I'm Matthew Mills, and our sports ticker is brought to you by the experienced advisors at Stonebridge Wealth Systems. Former Husker basketball forward Brink Mass has made the preliminary cut to represent the Netherlands at the FIBA World Cup qualifier. The roster was cut down from 24 players to 15 players and will be cut down once more to 12 players ahead of their first qualifying match against Germany on August 27th. Two Nebraska soccer matches are set to air on the Big Ten Network. Their match against Notre Dame on August 20th and their rivalry game against Iowa on September 13th will be televised on the network. All other games can be streamed on Big Ten Plus. 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And if you are planning to go to Husker Football's Fan Day this Saturday, visit Huskers.com to get all the information you need, including a map of the Hawks Championship Center and policies in place at the event. 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
0: Coming to you live from Memorial Stadium, it's Sports Nightly. 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
13: Four on the shot clock, in the paint, shot on the way, no good. Rebound, Nebraska. Huskers have it, 9 seconds left to go. What a cross the timeline, twice. To Prager, I am good.
14: Yes, yes,
13: 2.2.
15: Well, Eckley is inside his own 15. Barney at the Husker 30. Snap back to Eckley. It's blocked. Todd blocked it. It picked up Connor Nelson. Touchdown, Huskers! They came right at it. Nelson picked it up. 13-0 Scarlet and the Cream.
16: There's Laney. Here comes Huskers. We can attack Manio Beachy. She's putting on a clinic. It's Manaya Obeche Friday night at the Devaney, 23-14.
0: Now, here are your hosts, Jessica Coody and Kyle Crooks on the Huskers Radio Network.
17: And welcome in. You should know it's Thursday. That means
18: it's when that Wednesday on a Thursday?
17: Well, that. But also, Hall of Fame game is tonight. Yes. Which you are absolutely stoked
18: it's
17: about.
18: It's on my TV right now.
17: On.
18: Mike Tomlin's a part of the panel, which is his first broadcasting assignment. We're watching him on mute, so I don't know if he's actually good or
17: he's
18: not.
17: A good
18: I'm sure
17: or
18: he
17: not.
18: Is. He's very good at the podium. Maria Taylor, the whole crew, but Mike Tirico, Chris Collinsworth should be back. I know people like to get on this, that how could you watch this? How could you watch that? For me, it's about the nostalgia of football being back. What do I mean by that? Sounds of football. Whistles. It's why I go nuts over practice. Hearing Mike Tirico call a game, Chris Collinsworth call a game, hearing football on the radio, to me, that means something.
17: I thought I was going to have to calm you down today at practice. And look, I'm not putting anything out there. I wasn't going to say it, but it was in the video that was posted on social media. Dana Holgorsen, we're going to hear from in just a couple of minutes. He references it, but an absolute dime, unbelievable catch, dime from Anthony Calandria, catch from Quinn Clark. It was an unbelievable play, and Kyle was the biggest nerd on the practice field. He was cheering. You were kind of cheering a little bit.
18: What did I say? That's a ball? That's a ball right there?
17: Yes, very loudly.
18: It was me, you, and Keith Mann.
17: I was like,
18: Jay Foreman was there too.
17: No, I'm kidding.
18: It was, it's probably like.
17: You were fired up about it, though.
18: It's like a 50-yarder, maybe? I don't know.
17: Like, what a ball!
18: It was a beautiful arching rainbow spiral, and Quinn Clark went up, made an NFL-type catch.
17: Yeah.
18: That's what you're going to need from a guy
17: contested.
18: Like that.
17: I mean, it was well-defended.
18: Wingspan, size, height, all those things for Quinn Clark. It's why you just wanted him to get a little bit stronger.
17: Mm-hmm.
18: That was when you looked at him last year. He was a slender, wiry frame, but Corey Campbell and his offseason program, they put a little weight on him, which is necessary when you want to fight guys off for 50-50 balls, and that was one of them right in front of us.
17: He's been a guy, I think even going back to the bowl practices that you have pointed to, of you think he could be a breakout guy this season.
18: Yeah, Damon's big on him, too.
17: I think we've seen enough throughout spring and the first couple of practices of fall, and then what we've heard from people, from his fellow wide receivers, from coaches, that he's absolutely going to factor in. And that's a weapon. That's a huge target out there.
18: He looks like a grown man. The top three, if there's anything in this on this team that's cemented, it's probably the top three in the wide receiving room. We were talking about it. Not many years you have that top three that you could eat down in Sharpie. Well, I'm just talking about, I guess, if you're going to start out a game, usually you're going to start in three wide.
17: Yeah.
18: But Quinn Clark's that fourth guy.
17: Mm-hmm.
18: And last year you were waiting for him to – there were sparks here and there, especially in the bowl game. about what his potential could be, and you saw a little bit of that from the running back position with Mekhi Nelson. But for Quinn Clark, in the red zone, where it's an area Nebraska has to improve, and when you add a target like that, that can go up and win 50-50 balls against double teams. I mean, that's what Quinn, when the field gets scrunched inside the 20s, to have a guy like Quinn Clark that can go up and win a battle is big. And he's going to have the size and length mismatch a lot on guys on the other side of the line of scrimmage.
17: I just think, you know, we've talked about this wide receiver group in the past. And, you know, and again, you'll hear Dana Holgorsen talk about it too. And we got to see it on Saturdays. But to me, it's just, again,
18: you want the freeze frame of me, you, and Keith Mann?
17: Yeah. Yeah, I think that's right. I mean, again, if you're just listening, it's
18: I'm putting
17: in
18: it on
17: video. So on
18: there's a freeze frame of me, Jess, and Keith Mann, and Quinn Clark's
17: and it looks like your mouth is wide open.
18: I got my hands in my Bill Belichick hoodie, and man, I was having a good time.
17: But no, I just it's again taking that next step when you're a year older and you've got a few of those guys. But I think Nysaiah Hunter. He's a guy that, you know, Searles has been big on for a long time. He's just that dog, you know. He loves to block, but he's just, he's gonna go make plays. And then I think you just have, you know, a trio of really, really good wide receivers. And then you add in, you know, a guy like Quinn Clark who can do different things, but then you sprinkle in some of those younger guys too. But I think it's so, to me, going into the season solidified, and then it just they have taken another step. And I've seen a few of these guys. I've seen Drew Corey since he was a freshman. It looks different to me out there.
18: Yeah, Kwazi, we'll see. I mean, he was the best receiver at UCLA last year. We'll see. And we talked with Dana, and we'll hear that conversation here in a few minutes. But the ability for this offense to get more vertical, that's going to rely on guys like Ja'Cory and especially Kwazi. And it's multifaceted, this wide receiving core. And that goes back to what Dakeel Shorts, he puts a high marker on. And that's guys being able to block as well downfield. How many times did we see in the screen game with Emmett? I can think back to, you know, the screen passes, one of them at least at UCLA, where you see Nysaiah Hunter downfield 10, 15 yards laying a block. I mean, these guys aren't just pass catchers and in some cases burners. They have the ability to put their nose down and block somebody in the run game and in the screen game.
17: What I like too is, and again, I don't think I'm breaking any news. I think you can hear it when you hear these guys talk about each other too. But the way that they celebrate each other when they make plays too,
18: talk trash to each other too.
17: Yeah, they let the DBs know when they're somebody's making a play on them. But I just, it's you know, I think it's a group that it's not going to be like. No egos are going to get in the way. I think they're just as competitive as they are, as they all want to be the guy. They all want to be the guy getting in the end zone. I think they know that the better the group is, the better the football team is.
18: You have guys coming back that have a comfort with each other. Ja'Cory, he's a loud guy. I mean, that's part of who he is. And Nysaiah Hunter, they're leaders of that room. When you have guys that have been through it in this program as a Husker, understand the things that have to get better and what needs to get done. And that all goes down to who's their leader in that room, Dakeel Shorts. I'd put him up there with one of the best assistants in the Big Ten, position coaches in the Big Ten. I think he's really that good. The guys gravitate him a lot. And they sort of radiate the personality of their coach, just the way they go about things. Dakeel was a productive player, and he's got a lot of productive guys. I mean, Cortez Mills is somebody, too, that we haven't brought up a whole lot that I think can factor in as sort of that fifth, maybe, guy in that wide receiving room. But they got a lot of targets, and you have a moving guy in Calandra, a moving target, the way that he can get outside the pocket. And when the play breaks down, that's when you're going to see a lot of these guys be the beneficiary, because that's when the explosive plays might happen when things start to break down.
17: All right. So we've been talking about it. Let's play it for you now. Kyle had a chance to chat with the offensive coordinator, Dana Holgorsen, after practice number two today.
18: All right, Dana, just finishing up practice two. Offense-wise, what do you like from what you're seeing here early?
19: We're old. We're old and we're experienced. That makes it a little easier, you know, plus... you know, going into year three, you know, I'm way more comfortable with where we're at right now, with what the offense is and what I want to get accomplished. And we have experienced guys. I mean, you know, even, you know, all three quarterbacks out there have game experience and at the Power Four level. And so it makes a lot of sense to them, too, which makes it easier to get the information transferred and So far so good, but it's day two. Tomorrow's pads, and so we got a long ways to go.
18: Connection, communication with that quarterback room. Of course, Anthony comes over, but you have time with him. You had time with TJ. Danny comes back into the fold. What do you like about those guys?
19: Well, they absorb a lot of information, and I've gave Glenn Thomas a lot of credit since the day that I got here. His information is spot on, and then having me in the room as well to confirm play calls, is very healthy for that room, and so there's just a lot of stuff that we talk about in there that gets communicated. And when we leave the meeting room, we go out to the practice field, and there isn't any surprises, so to speak, so the communication has been great. That gives us a chance to be successful.
18: Yeah, it's an older group, so it has the opportunity to be even more explosive. Let's talk about the wide receivers. What do you like about that group and their ability to maybe get vertical downfield?
19: Yeah, there's a speed element to it, and that we really haven't had since we've been here. We've done some good things and executed a lot of good stuff, but just the threat of going by you hasn't existed. And from what I see out there, it's starting to show up a little bit, and it's not just with like one guy. We know Ja'Cory can run by people, but, you had Kwazi, who's got experience in the Big Ten of getting behind people. Quinn Kark is just now coming on into his third year. He caught a big one down the sidelines, which was incredible to see. And Isaiah, it can get behind you as well. So, and then you got, Luke and Eric's coming on, and having Wood back is just like my safety blanket or my security blanket, so to speak. He's a fourth-year guy, fifth-year guy that has a lot of experience in this offense, knows what to do. I can put him in a bunch of different spots. So it's been fun to kind of orchestrate where we're at right now.
18: I know it's fair to say you're pretty devastated when Wood went down last year. What exactly is it about? I mean, he's a veteran, but what exactly is it about him that makes him so versatile and makes him such an important piece?
19: Well, it starts with just being a tough guy. He's a 220-pound tough guy that you can put at receiver, and he can run all the routes that we're asking him to run, but then you can move him around and he'll thump you because he's a tough guy, so a Swiss Army knife, can do a lot of different stuff with him. And I just put him in there at different spots and call a play, and he knows what to do because he's experienced and played a lot of football. So that gives me the freedom to be able to call plays the way that I want to be able to put people out there that actually, one, know what to do, but two, it looks really good when they're doing it.
18: I wonder if you're seeing what I'm seeing with the tight ends. It seems like a deeper room than maybe people think. Eric Ingerson, I mean, that's one of the biggest dudes on this roster. When you look at the tight ends, pretty high ceiling, right?
19: Yeah, I was pretty disappointed with them in June and July, okay? And so they've been challenged, and we're doing some different personnel groupings, which takes them off the field, and they're not happy about it, And so that's raised their play. Carter Nelson's another guy that obviously everybody has high hopes for. And, he's got through two practices and is just now coming into his own as well, being a third-year guy. It's just we all want the first-year guy to be great and the second-year guy to be great, but, that position and O-line, those are different positions, and it takes time for those guys to kind of get to the point where they can be successful in this league.
18: What do you think about the running backs and where they're at in their development? Guys that have had limited opportunities last year, of course, with what Emmett did, but Jamal Rule's got to go out and prove it right once the game starts. But what do you like about that group?
19: Well, they're a real young group, that probably didn't get as many snaps last year as they thought they would going into the year. We didn't know that Emmett could carry the load the way that he carried the load for 13 games. And, fortunate for him, he was an All-American, which is awesome. Unfortunately for the other guys, they didn't get as many snaps as they want to. I just left spring comfortable with the five backs that we had, okay? And so they haven't disappointed me in 2 days. They look great. I am not worried about that room. They're just young, and they're going to have to grow up quick.
18: Final one, Dana, but Calandria specifically, what excites you about his skill set and what that allows you to do on that play sheet?
19: Well, we knew he was a mobile guy that could, kind of run around and get out of trouble. You just watch his UNLV video, and he was the Mountain Ruts Player of the Year for a reason. And there was a lot of runaround stuff, right? So I didn't know about the processing because I'd never coached him or met him. I didn't know about the arm talent because I hadn't seen him throw in live. He's checking all those boxes right now, so we're very excited about where he's at. It's my job to keep him upright and keep him, my job and the other 10 guys' job to keep him upright and keep him healthy throughout the year.
18: Dana, appreciate it. Thanks so much.
19: You got good to see you, man.
17: Really great stuff. He gave you a lot of great insight, and you know, I look, it's day two, and he even said that. We'll see how far we go. But yeah. this is a group that's put in a lot of work together throughout OTAs, throughout the summer. But I think he's got a reason to feel confident about this group. I mean, he's one of the best offensive coordinators in the game. He's proven, and he's got the pieces that he feels the most comfortable with now into year three. He said he's the most comfortable that he's been with the offense. But I mean, he's got the reason to be excited about this group so far, and it's early. But I mean, you could just tell the way he's talking about these guys that he feels really good about the potential.
18: Yeah, I mean, one player in particular, you know, Janiron Bonner, huge part of what he can do, just because of it. He said it in the interview, his toughness, what he does, how he plays the game, his leadership in the huddle. He's a quiet guy, but he packs a punch on the field. And, you know, we asked him about the vertical threat, the explosive capabilities of all the guys in the wide receiving room. And it's clear, like, that's there, but it's got to be able to happen. And whatever you want to say about how the offense was run last year, who the quarterback was last year, and how maybe that hampered or limited whatever Dana wants to call, it's clear that this is probably a better fit for how Dana wants to call the offense. Now, Calandria's got to go out there and be able to do it. That's why, you know, I don't want to drive the hype machine and say Calandria is going to be, you know, Devin Dampier, what we saw in the bowl game last year against Utah. Like, a lot of this stuff that we think can happen, that we know could happen, they still got to go out and do it.
17: Listen, this isn't even just about the quarterback spot, although I do think it is probably a little bit better fit. But I think, look at the offensive line, right? I mean, Pritchett wasn't even starting until, what, week four? And he started...
18: Yeah, game five, he became a full-time starter.
17: So, I mean, it just... the offensive line was a little bit of a work in progress throughout the season. He just said it. We've talked about it. I think clearly going into this season, the wide receiver group is better on paper. You've got an All-American caliber tight end, Luke Lindenmeyer, coming off a really great season that... You added some more pieces there. And then you get a guy that, I mean, I told you, I've told this story so many times, but you could visit. You don't always see on coaches' faces, like, a reaction when somebody goes down and gets hurt. I mean, you could see the disappointment, but, like, you could tell with Coach Holgerson how much that impacted him last year during that first game when Tyron went down. And so getting a guy like that back, and then, you know, he called the tight ends out, but he's definitely got a group of them that he's going to be able to work in, and he's not worried about the running backs. So I don't even think, I mean, a lot of people will want to point to the quarterback, but I just think overall going into this season, the talent level is better at just about every position.
18: Yeah, and it's older. And yes. Go back to what he said in the beginning. That's a huge part of it. That's why retention is so important, because you have guys another year, like I said in the beginning, understanding the expectations of what it takes. And when you have a Luke Lindenmeyer that leads the tight end room, and Carter Nelson, who comes back, who has something to prove, and you know, the two guys you get back on the offensive line, the amount of games that they've played, Elijah Pritchett in one of the big spots in the SEC, and even a guy like a experienced guy like Paul Mubenga, who was in the SEC, Brendan Black, who's experienced, who's been a, you know, multi-year starter. So all that experience, it means something, and that's why, as long as you, knock on wood, everybody stays healthy, you have to have some optimism. You could just sense the way that he... You know, the way the interview went is just he's excited about what the ceiling could be of the offense. And I'll say this too, and we'll hear from Damon Benning coming up in the second hour, and I think he would echo this too. In a world of RPO, run pass option, getting that back or getting that in the offense with Dana Holgerson, and the threat of a quarterback run on a third and six and taking the quarterback and running him around right end and freezing linebackers and edge rushers and safeties, that's a, it's a whole area of this offense that, let's face it, just was not there last year.
17: I know it's early and everybody's excited about their teams right now, but I just, you know, again, just having those conversations with players and coaches and just the guys that are coming back and watching a little bit, I think got reason to maybe be hopeful about what this offense could potentially do. And they've said it. They want to be more explosive. So we will see again day two, but I think they're off to a really, really great start. All right, got to get to a break. Coming up next, we're going to talk some Husker volleyball. Also, 402-413-2400 is that number if you want to text in or call in. We got the phone lines open. All the interns that are here are here. Pretty much, right?
18: Every yeah, year. I mean, we got one for every segment.
17: Also, happy one-year anniversary to Christopher Sullivan Diaz.
18: He got cookies. Yes. Eileen's cookies. Never heard of it until now.
17: Thanks to Camden, his now boss. So,
18: Camden's my boss, too. He didn't get me cookies.
17: You don't eat cookies.
18: That's true.
17: But Anyway, so we've got plenty of interns, so we'll open up the phone lines for you. 402-413-2400. 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We're going to hear from Skylar Pierce. Keep it here on Sports Nightly.
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17: 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You know, the only thing that's been, I guess, a little bit weird to the start of camp is that it's been a little bit chillier, not been hot at all.
18: It won't be that way next week.
17: Yeah. So it felt nice out there today.
18: It was nicer than yesterday.
17: Last year you were needing electrolytes and the training staff out. To get
18: well,
17: you-
18: I've learned, as people can see my attire nowadays at fall camp. Damon says I try to look like a coach, and but it's I'm dressing for comfort, you know? Yeah, people don't need to see me in a polo on camera. They want to feel like it's training
17: You need
18: camp.
17: A suit and tie.
18: Suit and tie?
17: Yes.
18: Okay, maybe we can start making that mandatory for radio games now. You think B-Mac's going to want to show up to games eight yes. hours before in a suit and tie?
17: Yeah.
18: He might not have a choice now. That's Jess's edict. Sorry, B-Mac.
17: So. I think maybe we should talk about it. Maybe if we can get an NIL deal. I don't know. All right, let's continue our Husker volleyball preseason conversations. Again, a week from Sunday will be the red and white scrimmage. We'll keep talking more Husker volleyball as we get closer and closer to them starting their season, including John Baylor. I can't promote that enough because I'm so excited to see JB back in the studio. So he'll be here next week. But I had a chance to chat with outside hitter Skylar Pierce, somebody that she was redshirt, which, again, we won't see many redshirts if, I mean, you won't call it that anymore. But she redshirted her freshman year. Last year, saw a little bit of playing time, but someone that had a great spring and someone that Danny Busbin Kelly really bragged on. The growth that she has had in her overall game, and she's got a lot of confidence going into this season as she looks to earn more playing time. I had a chance to chat with her last week. All right, Skylar Rule, how has the summer been for you?
1: It's been really good, just busy. I feel like we've been all over the place, but it's been pretty fun, just fast.
17: How do you guys balance taking the time you need before you get to the season and all in into camp, but also maintaining and training as well?
1: Yeah, I feel like our team really does a good job of like filling our buckets when we can. So either on off days or like time that we get off or even be able to go home. Like I feel like we do a good job at filling our buckets so we're ready to kind of be here for the season and be here for the next 6 months.
17: All right, so coming off last season, how did you evaluate kind of your role and how you might be able to even grow into that even more going into this season?
1: Yeah, I think last season really good. After coming off of my redshirt season, I think having the opportunity to find time on the court and getting little bits of time here and there is really good for me. And then I'm excited to see what doors open up for the season, what opportunities I get.
17: How about working with the setters now that you have some familiarity with both, Campbell and Bergen? What does that do for a hitter, just having that familiarity?
1: It's awesome. I mean, we're getting set up by the best setters in the country, so it makes it pretty easy for us. So it's been nice to really have a lot of time to get to know them on and off the court and then building that connection on the court with our setting, hitting rotation, and kind of figuring all that out. But it's been really good for us.
17: How do you guys go about that? Just again, because not everybody wants it the exact same. So how do you guys go about that communication of what works best for you?
1: Yeah, I think it's just a lot of talking after sets or even like in between games. Just like, hey, can I get this higher, shorter, faster, whatever? And the setters take a really good job at kind of taking that in and telling us what they need from us too. So it's really back and forth kind of conversation about it. And it kind of changes every single day. But we do a pretty good job at it.
17: What are some of the parts of your game that you really wanted to focus on before you go into season number three at the Huskers?
1: Yeah, I think a big thing that I focused on for the spring season was really passing and hitting. I think those are the two things that I can always improve on, and passing was something that I really wanted to work on, and I think I did a pretty good job of it this spring, so pulling that into this fall season.
17: What's the emphasis of that for this program? It's pretty high up there, right?
1: Yeah, I think our team kind of takes pride in passing and the defense and all that kind of stuff. I feel like John's did a really good job at training us in it, and Danny's been a great aspect to that too. So I think we've just really been amping on that and how we can be great passers this season.
17: A year now with Danny's system, what do you like about how she kind of gets you guys in the right places and how she kind of works the offense?
1: Yeah, it's a little, really honestly, kind of similar to John's, but I feel like Danny does a good job kind of getting us more comfortable and just a little more in like a move on kind of mindset. And I feel like our team's done a really good job at adapting to her kind of setting system and how it's pretty similar to John, just might be a little bit faster, but it's been pretty fun to see how Danny's just her light and how she coaches us has changed our team.
17: All right, so then, going into practices, how do you guys go about, I mean, they're battles. We've heard about that going into, I mean, even going back to 3 years ago, just the way that you guys battle up against each other. But how do you guys manage, hey, we're going to compete, but then also maintaining that chemistry and camaraderie?
1: Yeah, I think it's the same thing, like a conversation. I mean, we talk about it at the end of the season, like what everybody needs or what people are kind of looking for, and either hard times, good times, whatever. And I think our team does a really good job at leaving stuff that's on the court and not taking it outside of the court. So I think in all aspects of it, I feel like our team does a really good job of being really competitive on the team, because we have really competitive girls on our team, and when we start playing with each other, it's all the competitive energy out there. But once we stop playing, I think we're back to being best friends right off the court. So we do a pretty good job at it.
17: What do you feel like you need to do coming into this camp to really solidify, you know, a spot and you know, your role here with this team this season?
1: Yeah, I think it's just working on the little things, make sure I'm still talking, solidifying my spot on the court, and make sure I'm just working on passing, hitting all the aspects of my game.
17: You look at the schedule and all the things that are upcoming for you guys. How excited does that make you to see just the venues that you're going to be playing in?
1: It's really exciting. I don't know another team that's really going as many places as we are, but it'll be really fun beginning of our season. Kind of be fun just to see what's out there and kind of compete against different teams that we haven't competed against in a while. So it'll be pretty fun.
17: Do you ever sit back and think about, I mean, because it's just expected, right? And what Husker Nation does and the amount of viewership you have. I know you guys are rock stars on the road, but just the fact that you guys are having these opportunities and not every program gets to get. Do you ever sit back and think about any of that?
1: All the time, especially I feel like this summer, just seeing all of the games that we're going to be able to play kind of like pop up and then kind of being solidified that we're selling tickets for it or doing media for it or blah, blah, blah. So I feel like it's kind of cool to realize that our fan base is going to be there and kind of seeing all the venues that we're going to be in. It's unique experience for us because not a lot of teams get to do what we do. So,
17: have you thought about getting a big kill in Wrigley or Jerry World?
1: Yeah, a couple of times. I've had a couple of dreams about it, so it would be kind of cool to have it happen in real life and kind of get the full experience, but I'm excited for it all.
17: Great stuff. We really appreciate your time.
1: Yeah, thank you.
17: And that was Skylar Pierce as she enters season number 3 with the Huskers, but again, that competition and had a great spring. So we'll see how that carries over here into the fall.
18: Yeah, be interesting to watch that. And, you know, I can't wait to see the entire team. Again, like the depth when you watch the inter-squad scrimmage and on the 16th to see how good some of the backups are and how deep this team is. You'll really see that on display at PBA on the 16th.
17: So we.

0: Tuesday, August 11th. So you got to sign up by 5 o'clock on Tuesday. And they're going to draw for your chance to purchase up to two tickets to one regular season match this season. And so a cool opportunity, because normally there's no chances unless you're just buying them from secondhand dealers to get in to see this team at home during the regular season.
1: Yeah, it's a nice little deal. And it's hard to get tickets. We know, even with the, 15,500 capacity for volleyball at Pinnacle Bank. It's over 10,000 now at Devaney. And it is hard to get a singular seat at any of those venues for especially this team and what the hype is for this team. It's not going to change anytime soon how hard it is to get tickets.
0: Nope, it will not. That's a kind of a cool deal. So Huskers.com/tickets if you're interested in potentially getting your name drawn to purchase tickets to a match this season. All right, going to get to a break. More coming up here on Sports Nightly right after this. 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

0: To hear more, visit dan.democrat. 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
1: Good afternoon, everyone. Community Action Partnership of Western Nebraska marked a milestone Thursday, with hundreds turning out to help celebrate the organization's 60th anniversary. Following brief remarks by city officials and CAP staff, those in attendance were treated to tours of the health center and a lunch of pulled pork sandwiches, beans, chips, a drink, and cake. While the focus of CAPWIN has changed over the years, CEO Betsy Vidlak told KNEB News they're always looking forward on how the nonprofit can best serve the community.
2: We will be doing our community needs assessment this year, and during that process we look at the whole area, service area that we serve, and collect data, review that, and determine kind of what is the next best step for, you know, any expansion or adjustments. 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There's always opportunities to expand services with what's new and continue to expand our behavioral health programs. Our dental services are very high need. We have a long wait list, so we want to continue to always work on that.
1: 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From the newsroom, I'm Scott Miller.
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2: This is the Who. Trying to wait for the guitar solo, Pete Townsend.
1: I don't hear. No. No.
2: Our chat, our audience knows.
1: We do have a suggestion, though, for your short sleeve hoodies. Okay. Shane recommends you wear some jorts out there.
2: Jorts? I don't think that'd go over well.
1: Do you own jorts?
2: No.
1: You don't?
2: No. I only have gym shorts. I don't have, like, I don't even know if I have any, like, khaki shorts or anything like that.
1: Are you a jeans guy?
2: Yeah. I just don't, when I'm at work, I'll wear slacks. I don't wear jeans here. So yeah. This is pretty much all I do.
1: Well, maybe we could get some jorts going on. And maybe
2: I think maybe it'd work. I think it'd work for me. Some jorts.
1: Anyways. Okay, so this is kind of a funny story today. Purdue has a new athletic director. And at his press conference today, it's Tommy McClellan. He was given his opening speech. And this is a quote, by the way. So he's in the middle of, you know, giving his spiel. Quote, every recruit, every student athlete will hear this message repeatedly. We are here to win championships. We are here to win championships. If you don't want to win championships, go to Indiana.
2: I just, when I saw it,
1: I thought it was AI.
2: I was floored.
1: I thought somebody just made that a video. I'm like, why would you say that?
2: Did anybody want to tell Tommy that, college football happened last year? It existed? I mean, that's a really tough way to start your tenure, considering they've just created the biggest turnaround in college football history, like the history of the sport. That might be the most single fascinating national champion is the Indiana football team. And yeah, it's just...
1: He probably didn't like proofread his speech to somebody?
2: Maybe not.
1: Like, if you're going to make a joke like that, you not run it by somebody? I don't know. Like, I legit thought it was fake when I saw it.
2: No, it's real. And it's spectacular. I mean, I it's just such a bad way to start. Maybe it doesn't matter in the end. Maybe I think they play each other this year, Purdue and Indiana. I mean, they do, right? They play in October or November? November? Yeah, it's a rivalry game. It's a trophy game, right? So, like, that's going to be ugly because Purdue's going through it right now. Like, Barry Odom's still trying to turn around that entire program.
1: Yeah.
2: And you are facing a team that's maybe not as good as last year, although, you know, they've got a couple defensive linemen back with the new eligibility rules, at least for now, on part of already a good defensive line. I mean, they are going to show no mercy and then some. I mean, Barry Odom's probably like, thanks, Tommy. Appreciate that motivation. Like, in that rivalry game.
1: Tommy, I don't know why we don't, proofread a speech before you get up there.
2: Oh, my goodness.
1: That.
2: They just won it. Like, they just became one of the single best stories in sports ever.
1: So Oklahoma State, for example, they never won one, but they claimed that they won one, like, in 1929, and they went back and they hung, like, a banner in their football stadium. It'd be like that. Like, it'd be like, oh, you criticizing Oklahoma.
2: Well, like, also, Indiana men's basketball, I know they've gone on some tougher times, but they've won five national championships.
1: Yes. Purdue's not won any.
2: And they're a basketball school. So, look, I'd love to get maybe Troy's reaction off the record about when he saw that, because sitting in those shoes, look, those can be intimidating environments, though, right? Like, You're in front of the media, the entire media, for the first time.
1: If you're intimidated, if you're hired as a Big Ten athletic director and you are intimidated by that situation, you probably shouldn't have that job.
2: Probably not. Especially
1: that comes with it.
2: It's not like
1: it comes with it.
2: A Nebraska or Ohio State or Michigan.
1: Or no offense against, like, you know, and even maybe a Group of Four type of, if you're the first time AD at one of those, maybe, but like a Big Ten, a Power Four 80
2: there's gotta,
1: should not get up there and make a mistake.
2: There's
1: like
2: got to be a follow-up to this. Did anybody ask him? Was this his opening statement? Do we know? Somebody would have had to say, Mr. McClelland, they just won a national championship. They just won.
1: Maybe he's not a football fan.
2: Then you probably shouldn't be a Big Ten AD because you will get fired if you do not like football.
1: Oh.
2: Your entire job is based off the success of that single team.
1: I just was flabbergasted. I legit thought it was AI.
2: Somebody has to ask him. I'm sure we'll get some sort of response that comes out sometime soon to give us an explanation as to, was it a speechwriter who wrote it? Maybe it was
1: he like
2: AI.
1: Ron Burgundy?
2: Maybe it was AI pitching him a joke and he wrote it in ChatGPT.
1: And then he just read it without like...
2: Just, you know, but still with the dashes in it. You know, that ChatGPT does.
1: Ron Burgundy read the speech.
2: Yeah. Just know? No alterations. Can't go off script.
1: Wow.
2: I mean, the five national championships for men's basketball, I'm sure they've won in other sports too. But they are the ones that are wearing the crown in college's biggest sport as you give
1: and
2: your speech.
1: Sixth in the country in the preseason.
2: Yeah, I need some sort of follow-up there because that is a fascinating...
1: I wonder, did they not have like a press conference? Like, why wouldn't anybody ask that question?
2: That's why. I wonder if there's a follow-up. Maybe they just, the media's...
1: You just latched onto that one quote.
2: Try to just like give them...
1: Give them the benefit of the doubt for day one.
2: To give them some grace, but I just wonder when he left the podium... Like, maybe he's deputy AD's like,
1: boy,
2: Tommy, like, we need to talk.
1: Yeah.
2: Because this made no sense.
1: You probably should turn your phone off for a while.
2: This is going to go everywhere.
1: You might need to delete X.
2: It's just.
1: Orbit.
2: I got to do some Googling here to see if there was a follow-up.
1: Oh, crazy stuff. All right, let's go ahead and get to a break. We're back for our final segment of hour number one next.
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1: Welcome back to Sports Nightly. Kyle Crooks, I'm Jessica Cootie. Final segment here of hour number one of Sports Nightly. Another thing I wanted to hit on here. So Emily Eamon, who I think does a great job covering college, not just Big Ten volleyball. She's with the Big Ten Network, but she does a lot for ESPN. I think she's one of the best in the volleyball broadcasting game. I've done a lot with her,
2: Got to get her on soon.
1: I've had her on over the course of the last few seasons when we go to the postseason. She's extremely nice, very knowledgeable. I think pours a lot into studying the teams, talking to teams, and has done a really good job of promoting the sport. That being said, so she posted her early or preseason award predictions, way too early 2026 season award predictions. And she has on their player of the year is Kennedy Martin from Penn State, transferred from Florida. Yep. Was she there when you were at Florida?
2: Yep, she was.
1: Setter of the year is Bergen Riley. Libero of the year is Lola Shoemaker from UCLA. And then the freshman of the year is out of Wisconsin. And then coach of the year is Danny Busboom Kelly. I know she's probably thinking I got to spread it out. But
2: yeah, that's part of it.
1: Setter of the year, Bergen Riley. But I don't know if I agree with not having a Husker for player of the year. But it goes back to the conversation that we've had so many times, is they kind of split each other's votes.
2: That's the thing. Is
1: like, how do you pick Andy Jackson, Harper Murray, Bergen Riley?
2: She works for the Big Ten Network. I mean, if you attach her to Truth Serum, she probably is putting three or two players.
1: Bergen Riley Andy was the Jackson, player of the
2: Andy
1: year.
2: Andy Jackson's probably, if you do preseason, is your player of the year. Bergen Riley is your setter of the year. And DBK is your coach of the year. You could put Harper on there too, but there's probably, she wants to spread the wealth and create notoriety for a lot of teams in the league. So you understand what she's doing there, but there probably should be a minimum of maybe three, but I'm not going to get banana shape over that.
1: She did say, she quoted it and said, "I debated Bergen versus Martin for a long time. So putting Bergen as
2: but
1: a player
2: has the
1: of
2: out
1: the year.
2: Of setter of the year.
1: What?
2: She has the out built in with setter of the year. You just get Bergen setter of the year.
1: Yeah. But she said, I think Penn State absolutely has a shot of winning the Big Ten volleyball title.
2: I don't know about that. Again, I'm comparing my knowledge to hers. I mean, I'd have zero knowledge compared to hers, but I would doubt, considering what I just watched of the entire team that's about to return outside of Rebecca Alec, I would venture to guess that they probably don't.
1: I mean, look, they had a down year last year after upsetting Nebraska in the Final Four in Louisville the year before. So, but you know, with the addition that they got, they play, by the way, at Penn State Thursday, October 1st.
2: I just saw Amy Sharp on the TV, by the way.
1: Oh, you did?
2: There she is.
1: There she is. Amy Sharp on the TV.
2: Yeah.
1: So could Penn State be back in that mix this year? The Big Ten was not great, as good, I shouldn't say great.
2: Was it a clean sweep against Penn State last year on the road?
1: They swept everybody.
2: That's right, they did.
1: But here's the thing is, you know, the Big Ten has been such a power conference in volleyball for so long, and it was a down year last year, and they need to be better. It only helps the Huskers when the conference is better, makes them more prepared for the, you know, the postseason. And so I think it would be better. It would be beneficial for everybody if Penn State was better. Are they a title contender against Nebraska? I don't know if I want to go that far
2: yet. They just won a national championship not too long ago.
1: Yes, but so. They lost people from that team, and then they had the setter issue last year. But are they back? I don't know. We'll have to ask JB when he comes in on Tuesday.
2: By the way, we did get a TV assignment for Spikes Under the Lights, which we had been asking about.
1: Yes.
2: TNT, True TV, both carry HBO Max if you have that. So it is very much, it's the same agreement that they have for, say, the NCAA tournament. So TNT, True TV, HBO Max will carry the Spikes Under the Lights on August 27th. So you do have a TV partner, and you will be able to watch. It won't be on a streaming service. Now HBO Max is a streaming service, but it's on TNT and True TV, so you will be able to watch.
1: Hannah Marie on the chat, she weighs in. She said, "I think Bergen will be setter and player of the year." And she also says, "I don't think Penn State is as good as people are talking them up to be."
2: Yeah, I have no expertise there.
1: Look, some of it might be just the benefit of being Penn State, you know, being one of those blue blood programs, if you will, in volleyball. And the fact that they've got a couple of pieces that they were able to add from the portal, we'll see. But
2: you also want to drum up interest too for the league. You don't just want to say that Nebraska is going to sweep everybody 3-0. That's no fun going into a preseason prediction. Yeah, nobody else has a shot. How would that sound in August?
1: I mean, it's
2: for
1: true,
2: drumming
1: though.
2: Up interest. If it's true, but if you're in the business of
1: I mean, look, we've talked about it going back to last year. This time, I mean, how many times have we said and asked players if you would have said that you would have gone through the Big Ten unbeaten, in fact, unchallenged? You know, I don't think anybody would have expected the kind of run through the conference that they had a year ago.
2: That's why, I mean, anybody saying any other team is going to win. I have to see it to believe it, because I have a full season of evidence that would tell me to the contrary, that Nebraska, with the entire team, again, outside of Alec coming back, that this is a group that should pretty comfortably win the Big Ten. And you're going to have the tournament this year, too, which is different. You're going to have the Big Ten volleyball tournament, which is new. So that's a whole different wrinkle.
1: Yeah, that's going to be kind of a fun addition. We'll see. I know that a lot of people, you know, want to point to, well, it was successful for the SEC. It hadn't been going on long enough to say, oh, it was successful for the SEC. I think, again, the Big Ten had a little bit of a down year. Some SEC teams got hot with an older Texas A&M team. But we'll see. But it's going to be fun addition. It adds to the already grueling season for this group. But we'll see how beneficial it is. All right, got to get to a break. Hour number two of Sports Nightly coming up. Damon Benning going to join us here in the hour. Keep it here on Sports Nightly.
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16: ABC News, I'm Wayne Cabot. Unfriendly skies in 9 states affected by a total shutdown of airspace. Systems going offline for reasons we still don't know. ABC News transportation reporter Sam Sweeney.
17: Well, this was a radar and a frequency outage at one of the largest air traffic control centers. This is called Minneapolis Center, but it handles the air traffic over several nearby states. We're talking more than 330,000 square miles.
16: Systems are returning with delays. The court case is on hold for a man authorities say confessed to starting one of the Spokane wildfires that destroyed more than 800 homes. His attorney is asking for a mental health evaluation. Prosecutors say he admits to starting at least 25 other fires last year. Olympian David Hearn, accused of vandalizing the reflecting pool, can take a victory lap now. A federal judge today dismissed the criminal case with prejudice. And that decision means the government cannot charge him again later if it would want to. This is ABC News. Tennessee has a primary going on today featuring a new map that carved up Memphis's majority black congressional district. Republicans hoping that this will give them a clean sweep there in the midterms. The deal announced by Treasury Secretary Scott Bessent to reopen the Strait of Hormuz by yesterday has not materialized. International crude rising again. President Trump today signing an executive order, actually two of them, designed to get around the Supreme Court's recent decision against his ban on giving citizenship when a child's born on U.S. soil. Deputy Chief of Staff Stephen Miller saying the orders give clarity.
18: To expand the definitions of people who are ineligible for birthright citizenship. That includes, for example, alien enemies of the United States, members of foreign terrorist organizations, and large categories of people who lobby and act on behalf of foreign governments.